0: Honestly, I think a whole lot. I really do, Mike. I think a whole lot. Because when you look at, let's just look at game one against the Cavs in the conference finals this year. And the Knicks almost found themselves in a very similar position, right? Although they blew the lead in game one of the conference finals against the Pacers at home last year. Game one this year against the Cavs, they're down 22 points. And Jalen Brunson gave a very impassioned speech trying to rally the troops in the huddle. And you could kind of see there's been this focus of, we're not going to let this happen again to us. And the way the team has talked about things throughout the entire postseason run, I think it speaks to the point that you're making, that they have learned from last year, that they are taking this one step at a time. The mantra from them has been, job's not done. Even last night after their win, you heard Mikal Bridges talking about the fact that, hey, I didn't play as good as I should have in the fourth quarter. I have to be better. And I think the last question he was asked was, before the post-game interview, was that, okay, what are you going to do in game three? And he's like, hey, we got to act like it's 0-0. We have to be the hungrier team. And I think that's been their mindset. So even when they've had slip-ups, even when they blow a 14-point lead like they did last night, they still have the belief and focus to come back. And I think a lot of that has to do with the heartbreak that in game one against Indiana and then losing that series and being so close to the finals last year.
1: I think it's absolutely true. Talking with Dexter Henry, New York Post sports anchor here on Westwood One Sports. I'm Mike Wickett. And it was almost too like a dichotomy. Like I watched the Knicks win the Eastern Finals. They beat Harden and the Cavs. It was like they celebrated, but it felt like the next day was business as usual. Meanwhile, the Spurs beating the Thunder was like their Christmas, their Super Bowl. Oh, by the way, there's this other series. It's almost just like two teams where one knows the goal is still to come and one kind of, they knocked off the champs, but they, you know, couldn't get rested or whatever it is to get ready for this series.
0: Yeah, and I think all that stuff matters. Like, you know, when you bring it together, right? The Knicks, I think their mindset that you just spoke to about how they were after beating the Cavs was to what I was speaking about before, right? Job not done. And this isn't to shade the Spurs in this, because the elation for them in getting to the finals, being so young, was real. And I think so much of their focus this year was on beating the Oklahoma City Thunder that, you know, I thought it was fair to wonder if they would be ready for a matchup like this. And I don't want to say they're overlooking the Knicks, but would they necessarily be ready after they had expounded so much energy in beating the Thunder in a 7-game series, right, where we saw a lot of people going down in that series. But at the end of the day, I do think, you know, experience really matters. And you can't get experience, this is your point in the previous question you asked me, right, about the Knicks' experience last year. You can't gain experience, right, without just going through certain things. And the Spurs could be going through this now. They're getting to the mountaintop. The series is not over, so I don't want to talk like it's over, but they're here. They're down 2-0. And now we're going to really see what else they have here, because they have fought. These have been two competitive games. It's not like the Spurs have just rolled over and the Knicks have just blown them out. These have been two competitive games, but it is a different level, different stakes when you get here to the NBA Finals, and I think the Spurs team is learning a lot about that.
1: Yeah, if Wendy hits that shot, the tone of this interview we're having right now is very, very different. But you know what I mean? There's a lot of conversation today about Victor Wembanyama, and honestly, I think Wemby's been underwhelming for 6 out of the 8 quarters in this series thus far. And I don't know if that's an experience, but how much of that do you think is Mitchell Robinson, Cat, and the way that the Knicks are bodying up the Spurs big man?
0: I think a lot of it is that I think they've been very physical with him. And what I'll tell you that I think is interesting, Mike, is physicality is not a word I probably would have used with the Knicks, let's say, going back to January or February in the middle of the season. This team has become more physical. They've started to understand themselves. And they brought that physicality to Victor Wembanyama, and we'll see if he is able to adjust. But the guy, I think I have to give a lot of credit. You're right about Mitchell Robinson as well, too, but you got to give Karl-Anthony Towns credit. I thought Karl-Anthony Towns in Game 1 played easily his best defensive game as a Knick, probably the best defensive game of his career. I thought he was that good in how he was able to frustrate Victor Wembanyama, get him off the spots that he wanted to go to. If you look at these two games, you know, Victor has not been able to get a lot of shots really close to the basket, right? Some he's got some on the moves or some off rebounds, but he's had to work, and I think that's what the Knicks wanted him to do, is make him work. Even when they have the ball, Cat's been attacking him. So, yeah, a lot of the credit goes to the two bigs of the Knicks, and Karl-Anthony Towns and also Mitchell Robinson.
1: You know, you brought this up right in the outset as we're talking about the Knicks and Jalen Brunson. If I would have told you the Spurs were going to get Jalen Brunson shooting 33%, 19 of 56 from the floor in the first two games. I got to imagine they would be pretty happy about that. How have the Knicks been able to win these games with Brunson? And I know he had a great fourth quarter in game one. But with Brunson not playing all that well.
0: I think so much. It's really, you know, the first thing is the guy we just talked about is Cat. Cat's been fantastic. I think when you look at this, and maybe the rest of the country who maybe hasn't been following the Knicks as close hasn't seen this, but Cat's really turned it on in this postseason. And following game three against the Atlanta Hawks, you could argue he's been the Knicks' best postseason player. For sure, he's been the next best player. I mean, if we ended the finals right now, there's a finals MVP, it would be Karl-Anthony Towns, in my opinion. And he's really been their best player. And then they've got great contributions from everybody else. Everybody buys in. You see Mikal Bridges step up last night big time in the early in the fourth quarter, took some big shots when there were no Brunson and Cat, both weren't on the floor. You see OG Anunoby step up and hit big shots. So everybody understanding their role. The bench has been great. Landry Shamet has been huge in a series where Josh Hart hasn't played well offensively. And I think that's the thing with this Knicks team right now. That's how they're able to win these games, Mike. It's the fact that other guys are able to step up. And this is a team that's really, really well connected right now as they've won 13 straight games in this postseason.
1: By my math and my eyes, Landry Shamet has not missed a three in two games. I feel like that guy is just every time it goes up, he hits. Like, that guy coming off the bench is like Vinnie Johnson. He's a microwave. He heats up quick and he hits shots. You mentioned the bench. We've talked about Mitchell Robinson. It's incredible that this roster that the GM, Leon Rose, has put together is getting all these contributions from guys who aren't the starters.
0: Yeah, and listen, when you talk about Landry Shamet, you know, he was a guy that, you know, wasn't even guaranteed to make the roster at the start of this year. So what you're getting from him is incredible. It really speaks to the trust that Mike Brown has had in him and the bench. And Mike Brown has tinkered with the bench at times. Landry Shamet, to start the postseason, was on the fringe of the rotation for the first couple of games against Atlanta. Jose Alvarado and Jordan Clarkson were getting more minutes than him. And now you see he's a guy that Mike Brown has, to be honest, has trusted all year. He's loved his on-ball defense. He's one of the Knicks' best point-of-attack defenders. And then he knocks down threes. You talk about him not missing a three, Mike. You know, he missed one three-point. He shot 91% from three against the Cavs in the previous series. I mean, which is just ridiculous, right? That's like some video game numbers. And he's picked right up. And it's not just the offense. It's the defense, too. And you've got Deuce McBride, who's not having himself a great shooting series, but had some big shots last night. You talked about Mitchell Robinson, who's been great. Jordan Clarkson didn't play last night, but he gave you some good minutes in game one. The thing with this next team, Mike, is that even off the bench or the starters, the guys believe they can step in. It's that next man up mentality, and everybody is committed to the common goal, and that's to get two more wins and win an NBA title.
1: Do you think this gets back to San Antonio?
0: You know, it's funny. I was hosting a live show last night during the game, and I don't think so. I don't.
1: Okay.
0: It's bold. I know it's bold. I've been watching this Knicks team the whole way. They now have the second longest postseason winning streak with 13 straight games. I will be in the building on Monday at the Garden. I think it's going to be nuts. And I think it's another level for San Antonio to deal with in this journey. I don't think the Knicks are going to let this go back to San Antonio. I don't think they want to get back on the plane. And I think they're going to take care of business. Yeah, I think it's going to be a sweep.
1: Wow. All right. When this thing gets to game four, if the Knicks are up 3-0, what's the cheapest ticket, do you think, to get in the building for game four? $1 million? Like only Chalamet seats, man?
0: Oh, my God. You know what's funny? Someone sent me the ticket prices around today for game three. And I'm actually, as I'm talking to you right now, I'm looking at this. So just to let people know, in the nosebleed sections, you're seeing tickets for game three for $10,000.
1: Okay? Oh, my gosh. Bro, $10,000. What?
0: Mike, I know you could buy one of those tickets and hook
1: That's more expensive than the value of both of my cars. And one of my cars is a minivan because I got three kids, man. Like, I know there are a lot of people in New York, and I know there are a lot of rich people in New York. But how do people in New York afford $10,000 nosebleed seats?
0: I don't know. I'd have no idea whatsoever. And if you're talking about $10,000 nosebleed seats, so if they up 3-0, to answer your question, I'm thinking it's at least going to double that.
1: Yes!
0: It's going to. If not, somebody told me, who has pretty good seats, that they were trying to, they were offered to buy their tickets off of them. I think it was 2 tickets for game 3, and someone was willing to offer them $8,000. And I'm like,
1: let's face on these things, by the way. Have you seen a ticket? Like, I know we don't do tickets anymore. It's all on phones. But right. what was face value for finals tickets?
0: It's funny. I haven't seen that exactly. But I have seen that there were some lower bowl stuff that were around in the, you know, a little bit over 1,000 at face value.
1: Oh, my gosh. That's okay. Okay.
0: Right. And now if you look at the lower bowl, I'm looking at it right now. I'm looking at it right now, Mike. You're seeing stuff for 31,000, 53,000.
1: Man, get out of here.
0: Get
1: out of here. Well, dude, I'm following you on Twitter, DHenryTV. If you want to follow Dexter Henry, do it. It looked like the watch parties are fun, man. I'm sure it is a joy. Sure. I'm sure it's an electric time in New York City. For the sake of watching basketball, I hope it gets back to San Antonio. But good luck to the Knicks, man. Thank you for coming on, Dexter.
0: Anytime, Mike. I appreciate it. Thank you so much.
1: D. Henry TV. Follow him on Twitter, @SportsAnchor from the New York Post. Also does a Mets podcast straight out of Flushing. If you're a New York Mets fan, check that out. $30,000 for lower bowl. $30,000. Again, I know there are a lot of people in New York. Biggest city in the world, right? Biggest city in the world. I understand that there are a lot of rich people in New York, but who's got $10,000 for one seat up in the nosebleeds? And I know it's an experience. I've never been to Madison Square Garden. I imagine it is an amazing place to watch a basketball game. But I'm not going into debt, $10,000 worth of debt, to sit 800 feet away from the floor. That is un-freaking believable. You want to jump in, you can. Love to hear from you. The show is better when you're a part of it. We're going to talk some Cleveland Browns and some L.A. Rams coming up on the other side. The Myles Garrett trade. Even with the finals, the NFL stole the headlines. Who do you think won the trade? Was there a winner? Rams or Browns? 310-840-4910. 310-840-4910. You can jump in. You can also text 310-840-4910. We're going to hear from Myles Garrett next on Westwood One Sports.
2: Wow, wow, whoa. The Knicks are up 2-0. New York stole 2 games in San Antonio. The next two are in the Garden with a chance to sweep. Game 3 of the NBA Finals is Monday night. Westwood One Sports.
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13: 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Tonight, mostly cloudy, low 70. Sunday starts partly sunny, high 87. A 30% chance of showers and storms in the afternoon. And Sunday night, mostly cloudy, low 71. We'll keep an eye on the weather. 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
1: Every single day, we chip away trying to be the best that we can be. And I think our mindset was 0-0, not being up 1-0. Even with the series is now, next game has the mindset to be 0-0 again. It's just it's how it has to be. You can't be comfortable. You can't be satisfied with anything. It's just got to continue to push forward.
2: That is former second-round draft pick Jalen Brunson of the New York Knickerbockers after going up 2-0 last night on the San Antonio Spurs in the NBA Finals. I'm Mike Wickett. Thanks for hanging out here on a Saturday night. If you want to jump in on the finals, you can. We'll get to the Browns and Rams trade of Myles Garrett in a moment. Jalen Brunson and his draft profile, the pro player comparison, according to Bleacher Report, Jameer Nelson. I think he's exceeded Jameer Nelson. And one of the things that the Bleacher Report wrote, it's tough to match the season he put together, having won both the National Player of the Year and the National Championship with Villanova. From an NBA scouting perspective, it's suddenly become easier to look past his physical and athletic limitations towards his college success, skill level, and intangibles. How did this guy go 33rd? I mean, that's unbelievable. Here's what the projected role for Jalen Brunson is. Brunson will have a chance to earn backup minutes right away thanks to his shooting and decision-making. This is when the Mavs took him. He'll turn 22 before the season. He's had plenty of experience over the last 3 years with playing and winning at the highest NCAA level. He isn't capable of defending in a full-time role, but it wouldn't be surprising if he became a second-unit game manager as a rookie. This is the best part here. The eye test suggests Brunson's ceiling isn't high, given his age and ability and inability to blow by opponents or explode vertically. However, his knack for running an offense, shot-making, distributing and scoring skills with isolation pull-ups and post-followers suggest he'll find a way to stick around and make an impact. In all likelihood, again, this is Bleacher Report after the Mavericks drafted Jalen Brunson 33rd. In all likelihood, he'll carve out a career as a valued backup who will play mistake-free basketball and push all the right buttons, even if he's not putting up big numbers. Wow. Don't trust your draft analysts. Don't trust your combine. He didn't jump out of the gym. But the fact that the National Player of the Year, who won a national title and played at Villanova, went 33rd, and that's the write-up right there. And if they pull this off and they're up 2-0, a guy who was going to carve out a career as a valued backup might be the greatest Nick of all time. I love that. I love that. Let's go to the phones. 310-840-4910. Super Rossidi in Detroit. What's up, brother? You're on Westwood One Sports.
3: Hey, what's going on, man? How did you get my real name? It's Rossidi. My real name is Rossidi.
2: Because I'm sitting right next to you. No, I have no idea. What's on your mind, man?
3: Yep. But I am the inner city sports analyst, and I am equivalent to Stephen A. Smith, if not better. And the proof is going to be right here in the pudding. Now, I called it, bro. I called first game and second game.
2: Nice.
3: I called them both. And guess what? There's some dust in the air. I hear a broom. I think I see some dust in the air. It's starting to sweep. Yeah, I'm calling it. I'm calling it. Hey, all you Victor Wanyama cheerleaders, yeah, I'm calling it. Sweep. They're not coming back out of New York because they got the Fab Five. The Fab Five have been underrated. They're far more experienced. They're far more dedicated. They're far more, skilled. And I got all five of them. I have nicknames for them. You're going to love this. Cat is the battle cat. Jay Brun, getting it done. OB, OG, one Kenobi. Then I just came up with this one. Malik the Sheik. Malik the Sheik getting the cash because he makes the next splash. And then we got one more, Josh, King of Hearts. Hey, man, I came up with those. I got them copywritten, so anybody use those, including the players, they're going to have to pay me. I'm rolling with New York all the way. Let me tell you something, man. It's a beautiful thing. It's a beautiful thing. And now when you look at the Spurs, what I've been telling my opponents that have been are trying to debate with me, they're getting tired on their own. You know, listen, you can only do so many fast breaks. Then you're going to get tired. They fast break real good, but by the end of the third quarter going into the fourth, if you've been fast breaking all game, which they're good for, the chess plane is going to start.
2: You know, speaking of fast breaks, brother, I think one of the things that we're seeing is, we know when you watch San Antonio play, we guess they are fatigued because they played the seven-game war with Oklahoma City, and the Knicks are so rested. It feels like every time New York gets the ball, they get out and they run, and they're trying to speed this game up, to gas, I guess, San Antonio.
3: That was San Antonio. From the first game, I didn't really see the second game, but the first game, San Antonio was on the fast break like the road runner half of the time. I was like, these guys can't do nothing but do the fast break, from what I've seen from San Antonio. But for the most part, it's going to be a beautiful thing in New York, man. We got to get there. And you know what? The government needs to regulate stuff like this. You cannot charge that many tickets to the regular people who have supported the New York Knicks. How dare you run up those prices like that to these regular people that have supported the New York Knicks? The government needs to take charge. I don't expect Trump to do it, but other people in the government.
2: Their people are loving their. Hey, thank you for calling, man. People are loving their new mayor over there in New York City. Maybe that dude Mondale can do something about it. But then again, it's capitalism, man. Who wants to pay? Whoever will pay $10,000.
3: You get you.
2: Yeah, I know. Listen, I agree with you, but hey. if somebody hold on, if somebody has it, and thank you for calling, brother. I got to move on. But if somebody has $10,000 and I've got a pair of tickets, and someone wants to give me $10,000 and I paid $800 for those. Now I just made $9,200 profit. I'm going to put food on my kid's plate. I'm going to pay for the mortgage, whatever it is. I'm going to hookers and blow, whatever I want to do with my $9,000. Appreciate you calling, man. Got a text here from Chuck in Alabama. He writes, the series is over. Knicks sweep experience, men playing against boys. I don't want it to be a sweep, but it feels that way. I want a seven-game series because I want to watch more NBA basketball. I don't want it to go away. Let's go to Mark, who's down in South Beach in Miami. Mark, thanks for calling, man. You're on Westwood One Sports.
4: Hey, what's going on, man?
2: What do you think of the series so far?
4: So far, completely opposite of what I predicted. Although I did say Spurs in seven, so even though this is not ideal, people are way too overreacting. I mean, the Spurs are still a damn good team. I know last night was a debacle. I don't know why Mitch Johnson didn't call a timeout. Don't want to have Wemby with the ball in his hands at this point. I want the ball in Castle or Fox's hands. Inexcusable to make that pass when Castle's not even looking at you. And then, obviously, he had a good shot. I think he drew up a good play. That's a shot he makes all the time, that dual jumper from the mid-range. All right, give credit to the Knicks. They're playing just incredible basketball. 13 straight wins. Nobody could have foresaw them when they were down 2-1 to Atlanta. Everything's just playing well, and not just Brunson. It's Cavs, Bridges, Hart, the bench. Shamit is the best. He just can't miss. He's like Curry from the three-point line.
2: Seriously, he is, man. It's insane.
4: Yeah, I know. Everything's working well for them, but I'm not going to count out the Spurs. I mean, they went into OKC, which is the toughest place in the road to win and won a game seven. So I know they gagged away game one and game two. They had double-digit leads, and they blew. Actually, last night they rallied from double digits and should have won the game until they debacle in the last minute. But this Spurs team is still a damn good team, and I know it's going to be nuts and completely bonkers in a madhouse in Madison Square Garden in games three and four. But I think the Knicks can regroup and steal one or if not two games. So I'm not going to count them out because they're just too damn good. They've got too many elite young talents. And even though the Knicks are rolling, I still think the Spurs are going to make this a series. I'm not going to be shocked if they win even both games, even though it is unrealistic, as a lot of people think it is, claiming it's going to be a sweep. I don't see that. I think they're going to come out completely. I think Wemby's going to come out alien mode game three and four and try to get this back to San Antonio tied 2-2, but it's not going to be easy, man, because it's going to be complete bonkers.
2: I think, and thank you for calling down there, Mark. Appreciate you there in Miami. I think you are exactly right. I think the environment tomorrow, or Monday, I should say, because they got two off days, today and tomorrow. So game three is Monday night. It goes Monday, Monday, Wednesday, Saturday? Is that right? Yeah, Monday, Wednesday, Saturday of next week. I just think that that game tomorrow on Monday night, that crowd, it's going to be unlike anything Wembanyama and Castle and Vassell have ever seen in their life. When you play at Madison Square Garden, there's just something different. And OKC's got a great home court advantage, and the Warriors have a great home court advantage. But when the Garden is rocking, it's unlike anything in sports. Unlike absolutely anything in sports. Thank you for calling. That opens up a line for you. You want to jump in? Your thoughts on the first two games? I've been so wrong about this series. I want to say the Spurs get game three, which would make game four insane, because imagine if San Antonio gets two and we get to go back to San Antonio and now it's a 2-3. I know, Knicks fan, you don't want that. And I'm not a Spurs fan, but I'm a basketball fan. And the seven-game series between the Thunder and Spurs was fantastic. And very, very rarely do series and sporting events always live up to the billing. That one did. That one absolutely did. And I want this series to go seven games, but I don't think it's gonna. Here's a texter. Oh, this is straight up rude. Stuart, you'd have to send me this one. Atlanta sending it a text. The Knicks had Wemby looking like wicked, like me? In your senior rec league game at the Y, he was so rattled. Listen, I used to work in Milwaukee, all right? On one of our affiliates, 105.7 and 1250, the Fan, up there in the Brew City. I love Milwaukee. And the Milwaukee Bucks used to host, I don't know if they still do or not, but the Bucks used to host a media game where all the members of the Milwaukee media, Wisconsin media, would come in and play. And I was the first pick in the draft. And I suck at basketball. Okay, but I wanted to play. Like, I played as a kid, but I didn't play in high school. I didn't go to college and play. But I was like a rec league guy. And I set the Bucks media game record for most shots taken without a make. All right? Stuart? I set the Bucks record for the most shots to 0-for-6. All right. I mean, I was missing jumpers. I was missing layups. There's a great picture of me in like the 2008 or 2009 Bucks media guide in the back part where they like highlight the media of me going up for a finger roll, but I completely missed. All the hype. I don't think Wemby looked that bad. All right. I mean, he still. What did Wemby have last night? What was he? Pull this up. Wemby was still. He had 29-9 last night. Yeah, he had 29 points. Not like he had. He wasn't 0-for-6, like me, in the Bucks media game. All right. Other side. We are going to hit the Browns and the Rams. The biggest story in sports that's not the NBA Finals. And frankly, it might be a bigger story than the NBA Finals. Myles Garrett to the Super Bowl favorites, who were already the Super Bowl favorites. We're going to hear from the Brown side of this as well. We'll get that next to you here on Westwood One Sports.
0: The University of Texas has won the Women's College World Series, sweeping Texas Tech in the championship series. It's the Longhorns' second title in program history, having now won back-to-back years. Westwood One Sports.
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1: Quick note before we get to the Myles Garrett trade. The New York Knicks tweeted this out about an hour ago. As we move closer to Game 3 of the NBA Finals on Monday night, Madison Square Garden and the United States Secret Service want to help ensure a safe and enjoyable experience for all ticket holders by sharing important security procedures that will be in place. This is important if you're going to spend $10,000 to go sit up high at the Garden on Monday night. A strict no-bag policy, not a clear bag policy, a no-bag policy will be in effect, and fans should make every effort to limit personal items to an absolute minimum. Fans should expect enhanced security measures when entering Madison Square Garden, including TSA-style screening procedures. So you get to go to the airport when you go to the Garden. Guests are strongly encouraged to arrive 2 hours before tip-off to allow additional time for screening and entry. Fans are encouraged to review the complete list of prohibited items before arriving at Madison Square Garden. There will be no storage available for prohibited items brought to the venue. So if you know a Knicks fan that's going to the game or a Spurs fan, no bags. This, of course, because President Trump will be in the Garden for Game 3 on Monday night. 2 hours, no bags, and just costing you $10,000 to get in. Minimum. Still unbelievable to me. All right, so even with the NBA Finals going on, even with the Stanley Cup Finals going on, the biggest story of the entire week, I don't know what you were doing. I was driving around. My phone starts buzzing. It's my buddies on the football chat that I've got here in my neighborhood with my guys. Myles Garrett, the defending, the reigning, the current NFL Defensive Player of the Year, a guy who just had 22 sacks or whatever it was for a bad Cleveland Browns team, goes from the outhouse to the penthouse, from one of the worst organizations in all of sports, the Cleveland Browns, to one of the best organizations in all of sports, the Los Angeles Rams. Whew, Les Snead gave up Jared Verse, a first-round pick next year, a second-round pick in 2028, and a third-round pick in 2029 for the services of Myles Garrett. Monday Morning Quarterback's Albert Breer about when this trade actually was starting and when this deal got done.
2: The Rams' persistence is like a huge part of it. Like, they initially called the Browns. This is going to sound crazy at the trade deadline in 2022. That was the first conversation the Rams had with the Browns.
3: 2022? Did you see the right year there?
2: Wow. Yeah. Okay. And so it's wild, right? Like, but that was the first time that conversation happened. And then, you know, this time around, they just kind of kept chipping away at it. So that's a huge part of it.
1: 2022. It's the Rich Eisen show with the audio for us. And they did not. Look, the Browns know how good Myles Garrett is. They drafted him. He's become a part of that community. He's one of the great Browns in the history of that very famous organization. And they didn't trade him with, like, just, oh, yeah, you want him, you can have him.
2: Myles Garrett got back from Japan and Korea, I believe, on May 26th. And that was all, like, preordained, right? And by then, the Browns were ready to communicate to Myles what was going on. And so at that point, it's basically like, if this train is moving down the tracks, there's no sense in you showing up to this week of OTAs. And so he was on a pre-scheduled trip, which was what he was planning on doing, and that train is coming down the tracks. They communicated with him. Myles flew to Cleveland on Friday and sat down with Andrew Berry and Jimmy Haslam on Saturday, where they informed him of they didn't inform him of the trade. They'd already informed him of what was going on, but they had, you know, one last meeting, and it was very amicable. Look, I mean, I think the people inside the Browns organization, they view this as trading a Jim Brown or an Otto Graham.
1: Yeah, this. I mean, you think about the greatest Browns of all time. This guy's the best since Jim Brown? Like, the greatest Brown, the greatest Cleveland Brown since Jim Brown, right? There's no, like, who else, who are you going to put in there? They had the big tackle. I'm telling you, the people in Cleveland, like Cleveland fan, and you can jump in if you're a Cleveland fan, 310-840-4910, to talk about it from your side. You understand how this works. You know you weren't going to win anything with Myles Garrett. It's kind of like the way the Bucks are dealing with Giannis right now. One of the greatest players in the history of the franchise, and your team has no chance at a title. So you might as well start your rebuild again, another again. And that's exactly what Albert Breer, Monday morning quarterback, says this does. It gets that rebuild moving.
4: They've been talking since right after the draft. The Browns had said throughout the offseason that they did not intend to trade Myles Garrett, but it never sounded as firm as it was a year ago when they were flatly refusing to even engage here. So there really was not another team that emerged through the process. I would say about 72 hours ago, it seemed like this deal was going to get done. The Browns were not going to do it unless they got Jared Verse as part of the deal. He's a two-time Pro Bowler who's under team control for several more years at a relatively cheap rate, which allows them to get younger at a core position, get a Pro Bowl caliber player who's not making as much money as Myles Garrett. And then in addition to that, they get a 2027 first rounder, a 2028 second rounder, and a 2029 third rounder. So extra day two compensation in 28 and 29, an extra first in 2027, which you can certainly do all the math on that. A highly regarded draft, particularly for quarterbacks, and now the Browns, who are rolling into 2026 with Shedeur Sanders and Deshaun Watson, potentially are going to have the ammunition to go and get one in 2027.
1: That's Tom Pelissero. Back to Albert Breer talking about that rebuild, including having that ammunition to move up in next year's QB heavy draft.
2: I think there was a pivot there 13 months ago with the Travis Hunter trade. And the core that Myles Garrett came up with and the guys that he went to the playoffs with, that core had aged out and they needed to get younger. And the Deshaun Watson trade had taken such a chunk out of their ability to build youth into the roster that they just needed to get volume of picks to get younger across the board. So they traded the pick that became Travis Hunter, and last year they put together what I think is a really good rookie class. And then as a result of the trade, they have three top 40 picks this year. They turned those into Spencer Fano at tackle and two receivers. They've now set this up where you've got like this group of 22, 23 year olds. And I think you have to ask the question is like, where's Myles Garrett going to be at? What's his trade value going to be when these guys all come of age? And when we have our young quarterback, whoever that winds up being, whether it's Shedeur or somebody else in place.
1: And you got to
2: pay him. That doesn't happen until 28. Now, are we in the back end with Myles?
1: I think, too, you know, when you get the second round pick and the third round pick in 28 and in 29, that was smart. Like, you get your first round pick next year. You might use it to move up to take fill in the blank quarterback, whoever it is you want. And then let's say that the Rams, who are now the favorite, have always been the favorite, even as soon as the Seahawks won the Super Bowl. But let's say that the Rams do win the Super Bowl this year. I think we all would expect maybe that opens the door for Matt Stafford to retire. He'll have the MVP. He'll have two Super Bowls, a million passing yards. He will have had success statistically with two teams, but obviously a lot more team success in L.A. than he had when he was a Lion. And you know that Ty Simpson will take over. Like, that's the kid they took this year at 13. So assuming that, let's just say, play it out with me, the Rams win the Super Bowl this year. L.A. goes crazy. At their home stadium, by the way, because the Super Bowl this year is at SoFi. In 2027, I would not expect the Rams to be very good with Ty Simpson at quarterback. It's like when they won a Super Bowl and they got real bad for a year, but they rebuilt it really, really quick. That bad year, that second-round pick, instead of being at the back end of the second round, and that third-round pick the following year, those might be way more valuable, assuming that Matt Stafford is not around. The further away you can get from the Matt Stafford era, the better the pick that will become until we find out if Ty Simpson can play. Because we have no idea. We have no clue if Ty Simpson's going to be a good NFL player. The Rams think he is. Took him 13th. Took him 13th. So, yeah, it's amazing that this happened this week. It is absolutely amazing that it did go down this week. It's just hard to even fathom that it would go down this week. Andrew Berry, the general manager of the Cleveland Browns.
5: So I'll be honest, I did not have this press conference on my bingo card for this spring. I know you all have heard me say for a number of years at this point that, you know, Myles Garrett, he's a foundational player. you know, Hall of Fame worthy and a homegrown talent that's been here for the decades. And our intent was to have him be a one helmet player for his career. And that was the truth. And even to this day, you know, when Miles's, you know, career is over, we look forward to welcoming him back, you know, into the organization. But there are moments, you know, particularly in my job, where opportunities come up that quite honestly are unexpected, and they force you to stop and reevaluate and look at it and say, hey, you know, is this something that could be, you know, really beneficial to the team?
1: Yeah, and I think it makes absolute sense for both sides. You get, and we're going to talk more and hear from Jared Verse, but you get Verse, who's a, I don't want to say a younger version of Myles Garrett, but he's a 24-year-old pass rusher, two-time Pro Bowler, former Defensive Rookie of the Year. You get a first-round pick, so you basically, you got two ones, plus a two, plus a three, for a 31-year-old pass rusher who's the best, who was the best defensive player in the year last year, won the MVP, or the Defensive Player of the Year award. So the rebuild is on, the all-in is on. I don't know if there's a winner in this trade. And maybe we'll have to wait a couple of years to find out. To the phones we go, and we got some Browns fans on the line. I love that. Joe is in Ohio. Joe, thanks for calling, man. How you feeling this week after Myles Garrett gets traded?
6: Man, I have mixed emotions coming into it, but after it's been almost a week going into it, I feel good about it because I feel happy for Miles, man. He's been such a great player for us, such a stand-up guy in the community. He's done so much for us, and he's always put that jersey on and went out there, gave 100%, and he did what he did, and he did it great in a Browns jersey. So I'm glad he's got the opportunity to go out and get a Super Bowl, and I hope Andrew Berry just hits on our pick.
1: And he's been pretty good drafting. Like, the Travis Hunter trade got you some extra pieces. I like their draft this year. Like, they get the Fano kid. Like, they've done. Now, we don't know how those are going to pan out, Joe, but I like their pick so far.
6: Right, and I was down on Andrew Berry at first. I was like, for the last year, I was down on him. Like, man, all the kickers he took in the third and fourth rounds aren't in the league anymore. Austin Seibert and all those guys. So I was down on him for a while. But these last two drafts, they've turned my changed my mind on him. But this is what I say as a Browns fan. I think we can really hit on this trade if Shedeur Sanders pans out to be something more than just a fifth-round pick. If he becomes our quarterback of the future, those picks that we got from next year and the future on, we can use those for other assets for the team other than trying to put picks together to get quarterbacks. And we can have more end rushers, more cornerbacks.
1: The only way to figure that out is to not start Deshaun Watson. Give Deshaun the ball, man.
6: Man, no, man. I am so over to Deshaun Watson there, man. I don't even know why they're talking about that.
1: Let Shedeur start.
6: Talk about it.
1: Why are they contemplating giving Deshaun Watson the football? Give Shedeur the damn ball, man.
6: Yes, man. Let that boy cook. He goes out there and shows you what he can do. Now, you get him a line next year, and you got those running backs, Quinshon Jenkins come back.
1: Yeah.
6: Man, that team
1: Samson,
6: can be something, man. With Fano, a second year Fano with another year under his belt, those guys can really do something and cook, man. I just want them to do that. I think Shedeur is our answer. With him being our answer, man, to get those picks, we will go a whole new level. It'll be about another year or two. We'll be playing the Super Bowl in our stadium when we get that dome built in 30.
1: Joe.
6: Down in Cleveland.
1: Joe, thank you for calling. Now, it's Browns in the Super Bowl. All right, let's all pump the brakes.
6: Thank you.
1: Thank you, man, for calling.
6: Those are the rainbows and dreams everywhere.
1: Oh, yeah, sunshine and rainbows. I like your optimism. I like it. Joe, have a good one, man. Thank you for getting in. There is no benefit for the Browns to start Deshaun Watson. There's no benefit whatsoever. Start Shedeur. Find out what you got. Let Monken work with him. If he's no good, then you draft somebody. But if Shedeur can play, Joe's right. Now you got a couple of ones next year. We'll get to more of your calls. Brad, you're on deck. Stick right there. We're talking more Browns, Rams, Myles Garrett with you next. You're on Westwood One Sports.
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16: 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Tonight, mostly cloudy, low 70. Sunday starts partly sunny, high 87. A 30% chance of showers and storms in the afternoon. And Sunday night, mostly cloudy, low 71. We'll keep an eye on the weather. 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
1: On a Saturday night, thanks for being a part of the show. You can always jump in. You can call or text 310-840-4910, talking about the Browns and the Rams and the Myles Garrett trade. I don't know what you were doing. I was driving around on a Tuesday, and I'm like, why was my phone buzzing? Myles Garrett, the defensive player of the year, goes from the Browns to the Los Angeles Rams, who were, I think, like plus 750 or plus 800 to win the Super Bowl a week ago. And I think I saw their odds are down to plus 500 or plus 550 now since the trade. I mean, that's a hell of a percentage swing, by the way. To go from like plus 850 to plus 550, that's how good this dude is. That's how good he's going to make the defense, which was already a pretty good defense. And by the way, shout out to the Rams, who are like, you know what? We're going to go ahead and bring in Myles Garrett, Trent McDuffie, and Jalen Watson. We got to add two corners and the best defensive player in football last year. And that you're going to have to deal with it. And I still don't understand how they have cap space to do these things. But I'm not a capologist. The Rams have their own capologist. They gave Matthew Stafford an extension. They still got to pay Puka Nacua at some point. The Rams, they do good stuff with their books, man. They absolutely do. You can jump in again, 310-840-4910. As the Browns send away one of the great players in the history of their franchise to the Rams. Their head coach, Todd Monken.
2: Not at any given point did I think we were going to trade Myles. That's just the nature of what we do. I mean, this is pro sports, right? It's you're always trying to look to the present and then to the future. So I was excited then, and I'm excited now. He's an elite football player. We all know that. I mean, to say that, Jared, just be you. I mean, I see his track ascending. I just do. I just see a world of upside by the way he's wired. We're jacked to have him.
1: Yeah, and you should be. By the way, that's the thing. Like, I see so many people, speaking about Jared Verse, that's the thing people don't seem to know or don't seem to get. This trade does not happen unless Jared Verse is part of the package. Because you're not going to get a Jared Verse at, presumably, the back of the 2027 or 2028 draft. Jared Verse is great. He's on an ascension to be, and I'm not going to say he's on an ascension, to be Myles Garrett. But Jared Verse is great. Defensive Rookie of the Year 2 years ago. Didn't have as many sacks his second year. We only had four or four and a half last year, whatever it was. But Jared Verse is great. The Browns got back more for Myles Garrett than what the Cowboys got for Micah Parsons. The Packers sent two ones and Kenny Clark. And Kenny Clark is a 30-year-old defensive tackle.

0: Jarrett Verse is a 24-year-old edge rusher. And not only did that, so there's your two ones, Verse and the one. And then you get a second and you get a third on top of it. I'm not gonna, the Browns didn't fleece anybody on that side. But the Browns got really good value. And the Rams got the reigning defensive player of the year added to an already stacked lineup that is going to contend. But make no mistake, Browns fan, maybe you didn't watch a lot of Rams football. Maybe you never heard the name Jarrett Verse before. Jarrett Verse is a really, really good player. And he met the media, and he had this answer when he was asked about the reaction of being traded to Cleveland.
1: Upset, and I was upset for, you know, a good little bit of time. But when you're an athlete, you understand the nature of business. I'm happy to be a part of the Browns. You know, I'm happy that they believed in me and they were able to make that trade and bring me here. But it was upsetting at first. But, you know, you got two choices. You can either work or you can give up. And I ain't never been a quitter. My job is to be the best me. If I'm the best me, I'm not going to be, you know, Miles Garrett. I'm not going to be Max Crosby, this guy, that guy, the best players in the league. I'm going to be the best Jared, and that's going to be the best player in the league.
0: And he's great. I'm telling you. What, do you have 7.5 sacks last year? Again, defensive rookie of the year. You're getting a really, really good player in Jarrett Verse. And I hope Browns fans do understand that. Now, he's got some big shoes. He's always going to be compared to Miles Garrett, and that's probably not fair. But Browns fans, to be honest, I feel confident saying this. Josh, make sure you mark the tape here, all right? You're not going to get 22.5 sacks out of Jarrett Verse this year. Okay? What Miles Garrett has done is freakish. It's uncanny. He's a mutant. He's an alien. But Jarrett Verse is expected to step into those shoes, and fairly or unfairly, he's going to be compared to Miles Garrett.
1: Miles is a great player. I watch his film every day. Keyed in on a couple of things he does, the moves he makes, the technicalities of every small aspect of his game. I very much studied him, and to know that, you know, I'm not here to fill his shoes. That's not my job. That's not in my description in any organization I go to. That's not my job. My job is to be the best me. If I'm the best me, I'm not going to be, you know, Miles Garrett. I'm not going to be Max Crosby, this guy, that guy, the best players in the league. I'm going to be the best Jared, and that's going to be the best player in the league.
0: Did you know he was born in Ohio? I didn't know that. Jarrett Verse was born in Dayton, Ohio, and grew up in Pennsylvania. So he may have gone to college at Florida, may have been drafted by Los Angeles. This is a guy who's familiar with that part of the country. This is a guy who, even the cold weather is not going to scare him. He played in plenty of it when he was at Albany. Did you know he was at Albany? He was a Great Dane. Then he went to Florida State, two-time All-American with the Noles. Taken by the Rams, who were all in on him. He was the defensive rookie of the year. You're getting a great player. And if Andrew Berry can put together some good picks, some good drafts, I think most people are giving him two thumbs up in the last two drafts. But you got to get the quarterback right if you want to win. We all know that. And as the caller we just had on right before the break, as the caller said, give the ball to Shadur. Give the ball to Shadur Sanders. I'm not saying Shadur is going to be great. I have no idea if Shadur is going to be great. But I do know that if you hit on Shadur, a fifth-round pick, and now you have two ones next year, and you have the rest of this young core, you don't have to take a quarterback. You don't have to tank for Arch or Lenora Sellers or Dante Moore or Julian Sain or any of these guys that are going to be in the draft next year. You've got your guy. Go out and find another weapon. Go out and find someone. By the way, they also have, if you don't remember, they've got Schlesinger. Carson Schlesinger was last year's defensive rookie of the year. So the Browns literally have the last two defensive rookies of the year on that side of the ball. Like, they're putting things together in Cleveland, and I know we all joke about Cleveland because they've been the worst NFL team or the worst sports franchise in the country, but Barry might be doing some things, man. They got some talent over there. I kind of like the I don't think they're going to win more than five games this year, but the long-term plan seems to be in place. Brad has been hanging on forever in Cleveland. Brad, we appreciate you, man. The floor is yours.
2: Oh, thanks for having me. It's great to be on national radio with you guys. Of course, you know, we love Miles Garrett here. He's like our LeBron James, who we also lost to Los Angeles. There's a lot of weird similarities here. You were talking about the owner of the Milwaukee Bucks, Jimmy happens to be the owner of the Cleveland Browns. So, you know, you're really barking up the right tree there. You know, this guy might, in the same couple of months, trade Myles Garrett and Giannis Antetokounmpo.
0: Wow. I never, like, that's crazy to think that you could be potentially trading two of the greatest players in the history of two American sports franchises in the same month.
2: Yeah, and probably trading from Midwestern teams, probably the glamorous markets like elsewhere, like maybe Giannis goes to Miami, who knows, right? Or whatever. But my thought is, I said here on local Cleveland radio, when this happened, I was shocked. Because I've been to a lot of Browns games. Obviously, I was always hoping for the best. But, you know, go back to September 26, 2021. I was at the game. The Browns played the Bears. We killed the Bears. It was Justin Fields early in his rookie year. Myles Garrett sacked Justin Fields 4.5 times. The crowd, for the first time ever, was chanting Myles Garrett's name, like, nonstop. The Browns won 26-6. The Browns on that field had Baker Mayfield, you know, like, Jarvis Landry, Odell Beckham Jr., Nick Chubb, you know, we call him J.O.K. here, the linebacker. You know, we had David Njoku, Denzel Ward. The only guy left, Myles Garrett, of course, the only guy left is Denzel Ward. Out of all that talent, one guy is left from not even from basically four seasons ago.
0: Yeah, that's some bad drafts is what that is.
2: Well, they haven't. The thing is, they haven't. It's bad coaching. It's bad everything. It's bad juju. Just, you know, Baker Mayfield didn't work out. This guy didn't work out. And now, of course, you know, the horrible trade for Deshaun Watson. That's, people here locally are saying the Deshaun Watson trade forced Cleveland to trade Myles Garrett because the Deshaun Watson trade was such a fiasco. And I kind of agree with that.
0: That's actually not bad. Like, it's sort of the butterfly effect, the sliding door effect, that, like, maybe you've seen the meme of the little tiny domino and the big giant stone and one thing leads to another. But you're probably right. I mean, it's the worst trade in the history of the National Football League.
2: Yeah, you know, Cleveland's a small market, but we're, you know, as a sports market, but we're always in the middle of everything. You know, the Cavs season just flamed out a week ago against the Knicks, you know, and now the Knicks, that kind of fueled the Knicks to, like, you know, probably, you know, take the NBA championship. You know, if the Cavs had put up a better fight, remember, the Cavs were up on the Knicks by 22 points in game one.
0: Yep. Yeah.
2: And, you know, and after we lost that lead, Brunson went crazy, and the Knicks have been on a high ever since.
0: And you got the Guardians, who have the second best record in the American League right now with 36 wins.
2: Yeah, and their payroll is about $80 million. You know, everybody here in Cleveland, you know, they've got it's like the David again. We played the Yankees earlier this week. We should have swept the Yankees. We lost, you know, we beat them 2 out of 3 in Yankee Stadium. And, you know, just Cleveland is always in the headlines for a small market. That's why I love it here. I live 12 miles from downtown Cleveland. Obviously, I attend many Cavs, Guardians, and Browns games.
0: Yeah. Dude, that's a great call, man. I love the passion from cities. And thank you for the phone call. We appreciate you hanging on there, Brad. I love the passion when you talk to sports fans of teams in cities that are long-suffering. And I know the Cavs had their title with LeBron, but Cleveland Browns fans, Guardians fans, it's a long-suffering sports town outside of that one that LeBron brought. You know, like, you look at Detroit, you look at Cleveland, all these cities, usually in the Midwest, but you got a lot of these cities that are starving. But think about Minneapolis. If you have any friends in Minneapolis, it's been kind of rough for Minneapolis sports fan. Because you traded away Karl Anthony Towns, you see what he's doing right now, right? Like, you're watching that happen. You just got done watching Sam Darnold win a Super Bowl. You don't have a Super Bowl as a Timberwolves fan. You don't, or as a Viking fan. You don't have an NBA championship as a Timberwolves fan. They're about to trade away Byron Buxton. The Twins are going to be miserable for a while. The Wild had a shot. They were a hot team coming into the Stanley Cup playoffs. People thought that. No. Long-suffering sports town, the Twin Cities in Minnesota. I think they're the longest of the four. They are. I know that of the cities that have the big four, NBA, NHL, Major League Baseball, and the NFL, they have the fewest championships. Minneapolis. Long-suffering Minneapolis. We'll get some more calls coming up here. Let's go to Tim. Tim, thanks for calling, man. You're on Westwood One Sports. Tim, hello. Hi, Tim.
3: Yeah, this is Jim from New Hampshire.
0: What's up, Jim? What's on your mind, brother?
3: Hey, well, I'm a, believe it or not, I am a lifelong Cleveland Browns fan.
0: I am so sorry.
3: Yeah, well, you know what? You got to stick with it. Pick your
0: right.
3: Pen, you
0: sure.
3: Know?
0: Sure, sure.
3: I mean, I was going to games when Bernie Kosar was quarterback.
0: Did you have a – what was your reaction when the news came down that Myles Garrett was going to Los Angeles?
3: After I heard everything, I think it was a good thing for him, and I think it was a good thing for Cleveland. You know, Myles Garrett's a class act. You know, he's going out to California, and his girl lives in Torrance, so – No, good for him. And wherever he goes, he's going to be a good guy. You know,
0: I think a lot of people in Cleveland will always root for Myles Garrett. It just doesn't seem like it. Other than when he almost killed Mason Rudolph by swinging his helmet, I don't think there's been a black mark on Myles Garrett's entire career, I don't think. And maybe I'm wrong. I don't pay that much attention to it, but I haven't heard. You don't hear about Myles Garrett with, like, hookers and blow or punching anybody. That doesn't happen with Garrett.
3: No, he's a class act. You know, and last week I just ordered a Garrett sweatshirt.
0: Now it's a throwback.
3: I think they both made out well. I think Cleveland made out good, and I agree with you 100% that, you know, I give all the snaps to Sanders.
0: Yeah, I am 1,000%.
3: He's a dead end street, Deshaun Watson.
0: Yeah, you're right. Jim, do a great phone call, man. Thank you. Don't be a stranger. That opens up a line for you.
3: I call all the time. I listen to you guys all the time. Thank you very much.
0: Dude, you rock, Jim. Lifelong Browns fan in New Hampshire getting in. That opens up a line for you. 310-840-4910. You know, the question on everybody's mind, I'm sure, in Cleveland is who's going to win this, air quote, quarterback battle. Texter from Columbus, Ohio, C-Bus. The benefit of Deshaun Watson starting week one is letting him absorb the hits while the new offensive line gets going. Might as well get something for our money. Yeah, but I understand what you're saying. I just don't agree with it. Because, yeah, the new offensive line is going to take time to figure some things out. Finello is going to have to, you know, learn the NFL real quick. But there's no long-term, there's no short-term, but there's no long-term benefit to letting Deshaun Watson start. There's just not. I got to figure out what Shadur is going to do. I got to figure out how Shadur is going to handle pressure. I got to figure out how Shadur is going to handle getting his, you know, brains beat in. I got to figure that out. And if he is able to rise to the occasion, and let's say the Browns are 3-3 after 6 weeks, that's incredible. If the Browns are anywhere near 500 midway through October with Shadur as the quarterback, I think you might have your answer. I'm not saying Shadur is the answer right now, but I got to learn what Shadur is. I know what Deshaun Watson is. Besides being a scumbag, he's a shell of what he used to be, and he's had major injuries the last 2 years. But I don't know what Shadur Sanders is yet, and there's only one way in the National Football League to find out. You got to play. You either sit for a couple of years and you learn, or you play. And they don't have anyone in Cleveland to have Shadur sit behind and learn. There's no Aaron Rodgers for Jordan Love to sit behind. There's no Alex Smith for Patrick Mahomes to sit behind. There's no Kirk Cousins for Fernando Mendoza to sit behind, or Matt Stafford for Ty Simpson to sit behind. They don't have that. They're not blessed with that. They got to know, is it Shadur? Is it Dylan Gabriel? I like the kid they took out of Arkansas a lot. He's my draft crush. Other side of the coin, though, we're going to hear from the man in the trade. We're going to hear from Myles Garrett. We're going to hear from Les Snead. We're going to hear from Sean McVay. We'll get the Rams side of this big trade. And if you're listening to us on 97.1 in L.A., the newest affiliate of Westwood One Sports, I want to know how you're feeling today. Do you think your team gave up too much? Are you all about the all-in? 310-840-4910. If you're in Los Angeles or you're a Rams fan, somewhere else in this country, 310-840-4910. We'll hit the Rams house next on Westwood One Sports.
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0: All right, so I'm watching the Carolina-Vegas hockey game on TV right now. Might have a little money on it, whatever. I thought Vegas scored. Stu, did they take that goal off the board?
18: It's funny. I look down and I look back up, and it's 0-0 again.
0: It was 1-0.
18: Did my TV go backwards, or did they take away a goal?
0: Vegas may have been offsides on that goal. It was a giveaway by Carolina, and then one of the Vegas dudes was screaming down the center of the ice. It may have been offsides, so... If you have Carolina in a parlay or straight up, like I do, then you're okay right now. 0-0. A lot of hockey left in the second period. 18 minutes ago, still scoreless. Series is 1-1 in the Stanley Cup final. All right, I'm Mike Wickett. You can always jump in, 310-840-4910. You can always send us a text to that number as well. We're talking about Myles Garrett. We just did the Cleveland side. We're looking for Rams fans to jump in. What are you thinking of your new guy? You've got the reigning defensive player of the year on your defensive line, which was already really good last year. Now, you lose Jared Verse, who I've gone over. He's a fantastic player, and he's going the right way. He's 24 years old on the right way. You get Myles Garrett at 30 years old, coming off his 90-sack season or whatever he had. There were people wondering, could Myles Garrett get 30 sacks this year? That's insane to think about. Absolutely insane to think about. I mean, granted, I didn't think he could get 22 and a half, but he did. But he did. So it absolutely could happen. But the Rams, who were already the favorite, make the blockbuster trade. I still cannot believe that Les Snead pulled it off. The F them picks mentality, the F them picks strategy continues to roll on. Here's the general manager of the Los Angeles Rams. About when he knew there was a chance to even get Myles Garrett.
19: I think when we first reached out, when we adjusted his contract, it was a no. It's been a no. I can see why it's a no. I think I've said it a lot. Myles is going to be on the Cleveland Browns, Mount Rushmore, when this is all said and done. And I think the Browns felt like he'd be better in a Browns uniform than a Rams uniform. So was persistent in reaching out, knocking on Andrew's door, or at least calling him, blowing him up, texting him, things like that. And, you know, somewhere along the way, between that March, that first March and into May, and a little bit right before the draft, because we started talking about draft compensation and things like that, I would say that, like, wow, this could be a possibility. This opportunity actually could be a possibility. And again, we just, you know, kept knocking, kept working to try to seize that opportunity.
0: My mother taught me something a long time ago. Okay, now it is officially, by the way, 1-0 Vegas. They just scored again. They officially scored this goal, 1-0 Vegas. My mother told me something a long time ago. You don't ask, you don't get. Okay? You don't ask, you don't get. And if there's something that you want, you keep at it. You figure it out. You know how it is if you're working your fantasy football trade. You make an offer. They don't like it. If they counter or don't counter, maybe you offer up a little more and a little more. And when the contract became more movable, that's when the Rams were able to pounce. And that's why Les Snead let's put it honest. He's West Coast Howie Roseman. He knows how to build a winner through all different avenues. Trades, draft, free agent, mega deals like this one right here. It's unbelievable that Myles Garrett is an LA Ram. More from Les Snead about being able to negotiate. Again, you offer up a little more, you keep on calling. Oh, you moved his contract. You made his contract more tradable. Oh, now what is it? Oh, okay.
19: And Andrew and I have a good relationship. I love talking football with him. And, again, Myles is going to be on the Cleveland Browns Mount Rushmore.
2: when it's all said and done, he's just one of those type players. It's, you know, whoever their Mount Rushmore is, he's on it. And they, you know, from the beginning, they were, you know what, it's better for Myles Garrett to be a Cleveland Brown than a Los Angeles Ram. But probably in an element, hey, you know what, you said no, but let's keep knocking. Let's keep knocking. Let's keep knocking. Let's keep knocking. Let's keep knocking. And a lot of it has to do with the relationship with Andrew and I, because we can talk about Miles and the trade, but we can also talk about other things, you know, the big picture parts of football and our jobs. So keep knocking on the door is the moral of the story.
0: Yeah, Mike, I'm in my dynasty draft right now, and it takes weeks for the dynasty draft. And I'm trying to acquire a pick right now. We're through, I think, 11 or we're through 12 picks. I'm trying to get the 13th pick in the draft right now. And I lowballed and got rejected, but I'm going to go back at it. I'm going to go back at it. Just like I'm basically the Les Snead of Westwood One Sports, because I'm trying to acquire a pick in a dynasty draft. And Les Snead acquired Myles Garrett, as he has been trying to do since 2022.
19: You know, it's interesting. I saw the article, or someone mentioned, oh, we tried in 22, and I'm like, wow, did we? But here's what I do. I do remember that, because that was post-Super Bowl. Von Miller was a free agent and left for Buffalo. Right. So I do know that we were working to try to replace Von, and that was a call that we did make. But, you know, I had to go back to my journal to see if that was correct or not.
0: I love that. He doesn't even remember trying to acquire Myles Garrett 4 years ago. It's fantastic. Garrett met the media. And as we were already talking with Browns fans, you know your team does not have a winning culture. You know that the Browns, your team, your favorite team, over there, the mistake by the lake, all the years, all the quarterbacks, the famous pictures of the guy with the Browns jersey and every quarterback listed that they've drafted, from Spurgeon Wynn or acquired to Deshaun Watson, all these guys that have played quarterback for the Browns, it just has not worked. Nothing has worked. So it literally, Myles Garrett goes from the outhouse to the penthouse.
20: Knowing that there's a winning culture and some great teammates and great coaches here, I was definitely looking forward to the opportunity. And, got willing to happen.
0: And I think Browns fans are going to support Myles Garrett, are going to root for Myles Garrett, except for when the Rams are playing Cleveland, and maybe even a little bit then, too. And maybe even then, too. And as the caller pointed out a while back, it is incredible that Browns owner Jimmy Haslam, who, if you did not know, is a partial owner of the Milwaukee Bucks, in the same month could trade arguably the greatest Cleveland Brown of all time, or second. No disrespect to the great Jim Brown. Maybe he's the second greatest Brown of all time. And the greatest Milwaukee Buck of all time. In the same month. What a month for Jimmy Haslam. How does that guy sleep? Garrett did go on to say that this was an opportunity he absolutely could not say no to.
20: Since the very beginning, it's always been about winning. And it just breaks down to, you know, the timing of everything. What does it realistically look like for to be a winner now? And to have a opportunity to do that, you know, immediately, you know, that was an opportunity that was just, you know, too difficult to pass up. And, you know, I always have, you know, love my heart for Cleveland City, you know, community, and all its players and everything else. But the opportunity to come here, have an immediate and a profound impact on this team. No, it was something I just had to move forward with.
0: Myles Garrett has won multiple Defensive Player of the Year awards. Myles Garrett has made $150 million. Myles Garrett is going to the Hall of Fame the second he retires. You can put him in Penn 5 years after he hangs him up, whatever that is going to be. But the one thing Myles Garrett does not have, and he was not going to get in Cleveland, is that ring.
20: I see a position to solidify myself here as well, you know, among the very greats. I still have plenty of great years in front of me, and being able to cement that legacy as a not only as a football city here in LA, but as an individual and winning DPOY and a Super Bowl or more. Those things are definitely pressing on my mind, and definitely a bit of urgency to do it and do it right away.
0: There's a comparison here to another Hall of Fame player that got traded after having a great run in his first stint in the National Football League. And that's Reggie White. Reggie White and Myles Garrett are incredibly similar at this point when they got traded. They have the same. They had nearly the same number of sacks from when Reggie signed with Green Bay and from when Myles got traded to L.A. They have nearly the same amount of tackles. They have nearly the same amount. They have all the awards. Like, it's so amazing. And when you start throwing around names that compare to Myles Garrett and you put him in the same category as Reggie White or Lawrence Taylor or Derek Thomas, we're talking about the Mount Rushmores, the greats of the greats. And then he was never going to get that title. Like, Reggie got his championship. He wasn't going to win one in Philly. He got it in Green Bay. You know, these guys that play for these franchises, that they're really good, but the teams aren't very good, circumstances, whatever. You just feel good for a dude like Myles Garrett to go get that ring. And I'm not a Rams fan. Hell, I'm terrified now for Thanksgiving Eve because the Rams play my Packers the day before Thanksgiving on that Wednesday night. You think I want to start my Thanksgiving break with my kids watching Myles Garrett beat the hell out of Jared Love? I don't want to watch that. He's a good guy. He's a good dude. Just ask his new head coach, Sean McVay.
1: But the first thing in the prerequisite was this is a special human. You know, it's not a special player. Yes, is a special player, obviously, but it's a special person, special teammate. And those are the kind of things that we look at first and foremost, and being able to welcome him with open arms. We're excited to have him be a huge part of this culture.
0: Yeah, no one's surprised to hear that he's a good dude. I mean, again, you don't hear about Myles Garrett hookers and blow, beating women, street racing in Texas, and then smoking weed while on probation. Like, you don't hear about Myles Garrett doing any of that. You know who's probably not very happy? The Seahawks. Seahawks fan has to be like, wait, what the? We weren't the favorite going into this year, and then you see L.A. add Jalen Watson and Trent McDuffie in the secondary, and Myles Garrett. Like, Cooper Kupp was on a radio interview and was asked about his thoughts of the Rams trading for Myles Garrett.
21: Really good football player. I think Jared Verse is a really good football player. So, you know, whatever it was that we're going to have to line up against, they're going to be really good. You know, I think the Rams have a really good football team over there. They've, you know, made some moves this offseason. You know, but like you said, you know, whatever, target on your back, whatever, every team's going to show up in the NFL. Every team's going to show up ready to go. Like, they're going to show up wanting to beat you, regardless of what you did or who you are or whatever it is. Like, you just want to beat the people across from, that's just what it is. Mm-hmm. So anything that's said on top of that is all whatever. It doesn't hold any weight. Like, yeah, everyone's bringing it. I get it.
0: Yeah, but what he's really not telling you is Jared Verse was great, but Myles Garrett is really great. Lucas is in Alabama. Lucas, thanks for calling, man. You're on Westwood One Sports.
22: Thank you for taking my call.
0: You got it. Go ahead.
22: I think that the Browns shouldn't have traded for Jared Verse. I think that Shadur is missing weapons. I watched him this season a little bit. He showed flashes of potential when I watched him, but I'm a Titan fan, so I only watched him one game. It's coming from a Cam Ward Glazer. I think that they should have traded for someone like Devontae Adams because I think that he needs weapons in that department. And I think they should use this year's draft capital instead for edge rushers because they traded for picks in this year's draft. Thank you for taking my call again.
0: You got it. Thanks, man. I'm not going to jump all over you because you're a kid and I love you. You can call back anytime. But they literally used a first-round pick on a wide receiver and a second-round pick on a wide receiver this year. Like, they stocked up on a lineman in the first round, a receiver in the first round, and a receiver in the second round. And they took another tackle in the third round and a center in the fifth round. Like, they literally did everything you would want them to do to help out Shadur. They got him weapons. And adding Devontae Adams to this roster does nothing. Devontae's old. The Rams are in trouble for not adding a third receiver to their roster. That's what the big criticism from the Ty Simpson pick was. We don't need this. We need this. But the Browns drafted Casey Concepcion and Denzel Boston within 15 picks of each other. as a 24th pick and a 39th pick. And they've got Cedric Tillman, who's a young wide receiver. And they still got Jerry Jeudy on that roster. Like, there are some weapons there. It's now just up to Shador to show he can do something with it. All right. Thank you. But, Lucas, again, appreciate you calling, man. Don't you be a stranger down there in Alabama. Coming up on the other side, there's some stuff that happened this week that was not Myles Garrett. One of my favorite segments we do here on Saturday nights. Did headlines stick since the last time we spoke? That's next on Westwood One Sports.
4: Wow, wow, whoa. The Knicks are up 2-0. New York stole two games in San Antonio. The next two are in the Garden with a chance to sweep. Game 3 of the NBA Finals is Monday night. Westwood One Sports.
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11: I'm Doc Kirby. Here's a book bit. Green Breakdown, The Coming Renewable Energy Failure by Steve Gorham, New Linux Books. For the last 200 years, the rapid rise in technology and inventions using oil, natural gas, and coal have revolutionized the daily lives of billions of human beings across the globe. Their lives are better, cleaner, and longer due to the scientific revolution, which relies on inexpensive electricity and fossil fuel-powered transportation. However, over the last three decades, society became convinced that a global energy transition is critical to saving the planet from humans. The United Nations, international groups, and every liberal political leader and climate scientist insist that we throw away fossil fuels and erect wildly expensive alternate energy sources. Because the polar caps are melting, the sea is rising, the coral is dying, the ocean is full of giant plastic islands, and coastal cities will be wiped away. Except the facts don't support these suppositions and predictions. Numerous climate prophets have made a fortune demanding that we change or die horribly, and all their ridiculous claims turn out to be as accurate as any two-bit psychic from any tabloid. The author explains, over the last 20 years, the world has spent almost $5 trillion to promote wind, solar, biofuels, and electric vehicles, but with surprisingly little to show for it. Coal, oil, and natural gas continue to provide about 80% of the world's total energy, the same energy share as the 1990s. Renewable energy suffers from a number of serious weaknesses which emerge as penetration increases. Wind and solar are intermittent generators requiring dispatchable power sources such as natural gas as backup to assure power reliability. Their arrays require vast amounts of land and thousands of miles of new transmission lines. Wind and solar deployment boost required system capacity, hike electricity prices, and increase the risk of system blackouts. Biofuels are expensive, and they don't really reduce CO2 emissions. By the way, CO2 is not a poison, the gas that plants breathe, and then they make oxygen. EVs are very heavy, and much of their electric power is required to move a much heavier vehicle than one powered by gasoline. Finally, a transition to renewables, which are unreliable, requires vast amounts of copper, cobalt, lithium, nickel, and other special materials, requiring a huge expansion in world mining, along with generating mountains of waste from those used giant wind turbine blades, solar panels, and batteries, none of which can be recycled at this time. It is a foundation based on faulty science and misguided societal acceptance. Natural forces dominate Earth's climate, not industrial emissions. Let's spend that vast fortune on feeding the hungry, drilling wells, and getting them reliable, cheap energy for their homes and businesses. To get the straight talk on climatism, WTBF welcomes back Steve Gorham to the Saturday Morning Show on FM 94.7 and my podcast on thebookshelf.podbean.com. 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I'm Doc Kirby. That's a book bit.
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0: All right, so I got to, real quick before we get to Did It Stick, Carolina and Vegas is the strangest hockey game I've ever seen in my life. There was a goal that Carolina scored that the goal scorer was ruled offsides. Then the next time Carolina scored, let me take that back. There was a goal that Vegas scored that the guy was ruled offsides. Then there was another goal that was scored, but they ruled interference. So that's two goals for Vegas taken off the board. They just scored again, and they counted it, so it's 1-0. And then the puck goes, there's a pass from one of the boards, one of the sideboards, in front of the Carolina goalie. The Hurricanes defenseman goes to try to stick it. It goes off of his stick and past the Carolina goalie. It's now 2-0 Vegas in the second period. Strangest hockey game I have ever seen. All right, now we're all caught up. The last time I talked to you was on Sunday night. I do Saturday nights. I do Sunday nights here on Westwood One Sports. It's an honor to be here on the air with you. But a lot of time has passed since the last time. A lot of headlines. We talked a lot about Myles Garrett. And we like to do a segment here called Did It Stick? Did these headlines stick all the way to the weekend so we can talk about them again here on a Saturday? Can we get some Did It Stick music, please, Josh? Can we get a little Did It Stick music? Stuart, our producer, is going to hit us with the headlines that happened this week. What do you got, Stu?
18: Spurs and Knicks game two on Friday, but game one, we saw a fan storm the court, took a selfie, got obviously restrained, ejected, and has been banned for life from all NBA games. So do you think the Spurs fan storming the court, did it stick?
0: Yeah, it does for a number of reasons. One, we live in the dumbest timeline in the history of America, all right? A lot of stupid stuff going on in this country right now. But the Instagram, I'll always say, hey, follow me on Instagram, follow me on Twitter, follow me on TikTok. It's at Mike Wickett. There's two T's in Wickett. But there are these people, and I don't go out and try to, like, selfie my way into social media superstardom. I make content that's mostly sports-related, or it's my kids. All right? That's what I do. But these people who think that the world can, and I think influencer is a hard job, but I think it's also the dumbest job. But these people who think they are so important, it blows my mind. And I'm worried that my kids are going to want to do that when they get older. So this idiot ran on the court to take a selfie video with Victor Wembanyama, and he got immediately, air quote, escorted off the court. I wish somebody would have smashed his phone. I wish he would have been tackled. I wish it would have been much more violent for this numbnuts on the floor than what it was. The other thing, what you mentioned, he's now banned from all NBA arenas. Now, I understand AI is going to be able to probably recognize every face in a 20,000-seat arena very, very soon. But how are they going to keep this guy out of going to a Utah Jazz game? How are they going to keep him from going to a Brooklyn Nets game in the year 2028? Like, That's fine. You can say he's banned. He probably can't buy tickets under his name with his credit card. But if his brother wants to take him to a Miami Heat game in the year 2031, he's going to go, isn't he? Am I wrong on that?
18: No, especially with, like, if you put a hat on and maybe some sunglasses, right? Yeah, I don't know. I just feel like that's something that's going to be very hard to police.
0: But just an idiot. Like, you know, you're getting your 5 minutes right now. Like, I don't know the guy's name, but I'm sure people have Googled it and found him. And I'm sure he'll do talk shows or podcasts. Barstool probably will love him. But he's an idiot. And I wish he would have been tackled instead of just rushed off the court.
18: I love the some of the reactions from the players. Like Mitch Robinson was just looking over, like, well, what is this guy doing?
0: It's stupid. And you know what? Like we mentioned, the Knicks, they're encouraging anybody going to Monday night's game 3 to get there 2 hours early. And I understand it. Like, I don't care if you are a fan of the current president or you're not a fan of the current president, he's going to be in the building. And stuff like this is why the Secret Service has a no bag. You cannot bring a bag into the garden on Monday. And they want you to get there 2 hours early. So I get it. It's because of idiots like this and what could happen if things went in a scarier direction. So, yes, definitely stuck. And I think hopefully that guy doesn't stick.
18: We talk about New York. Speaking of New York, the Giants, they bring back Odell Beckham. He goes back to the team that he started with in the Giants, signing a one-year deal with them. Does it stick, Odell Beckham going back to the Giants?
0: The fact that the Giants have added Darnell Mooney, Calvin Austin, Malachi Fields in the draft, OBJ, Juju Smith-Schuster, Braxton Berrios, they've got an injured Darius Slayton, and an injured Malik Nabers does not make me feel real good about year one for John Harbaugh in New York. How old is OBJ now? 32? 31?
18: Early 30s, I know.
0: I mean, at some point, like, now he's been out for a year and a half. So maybe he's still got, maybe he's rested. He's got a little tread left on the tires.
18: 33 years old. Turns 34 in November.
0: 34 season, man. Like, I don't know what it is. I mean, his first 3 years were all pro years, like one of the great 3-year stretches to start a career in the history of the NFL. And everyone remembers the one-handed catch against Big D. It's part of the weird, like, New York's had a weird week. Your team is up 2-0. Aaron Judge has a busted rib or whatever. And then you sign Odell Beckham Jr. It's just such a strange New York sports week. But yeah, that sticks just because he's OBJ. I love watching him play. Great player. I don't know if he has anything left, but we'll find out if he even can make the roster when we get to August.
18: All right. After the Game 7 loss to the Spurs, a lot of people were wondering if the Thunder should maybe trade Chet Holmgren after his horrible performance and maybe try to get a guy like Giannis or someone else, maybe break up some of the core after it didn't work this year. Does it stick, the Thunder breaking up the core?
0: No, it sticks because there are so many people. Like, we bashed Chet on this show because he had two shots in 33 minutes and he's 7 feet tall. Chet had a bad series. A lot of guys have bad series or bad games or whatever. By the way, 3-0 Vegas. They just scored again. 3 goals here in the second period. I don't think you get rid of a 22-year-old who was all NBA third team and one of the best defensive players in the NBA in the regular season. I think what you have to do is you need Chet. Maybe it's a sports psychologist, but you need Chet not to all of a sudden turtle up whenever he sees Victor Wembanyama. You need Chet to play with the aggression that he played with in the regular season in the biggest games of the year when Wemby is on the floor. Like, Wembanyama made that guy scared, a shell of himself. And I think that Presti is not the kind of GM to trade away a 22-year-old player on the rise for Giannis at this stage in Giannis's career. That just doesn't sound very Thunder-like. So I can't see him doing it. And Wemby also needs to have his trainer figure out a way to add 15 pounds. Like, he's never going to have an Adonis body, but Chet needs to add some weight and figure out how to play around the basket as well. So, no, I think trading Chet is the wrong move.
18: All right, this one's only about a day old, but I figured this would work. What about Travis, Kelce, and Taylor Swift reportedly planning to get married at MSG? Does that stick?
0: It does, because it's Taylor Swift. It makes sense, because then they can have the wedding inside and there's no paparazzi or drones to take photos. My biggest question is, what's going to be the more expensive ticket? Game 3 at the Garden between the Knicks and Spurs, or a ticket to buy, if they're going to do it, a ticket to get into the Kelce Taylor Swift wedding? Like, what would you pay more for? To be at that wedding as a Swiftie, or to be in the Garden for, let's say, Game 4 in a sweep to watch the Knicks win a championship? I wouldn't pay either, personally, but that's just me.
18: Yeah, it's a lot of money for either, I think.
0: I thought they were getting married in Rhode Island. I thought that was the rumor. I didn't think it was going to be at Madison Square Garden. And when's the wedding's in, like, July, right? It's got to be coming up soon, I think.
18: Soon, yeah.
0: All right, that's Did It Stick. All of those stick. Good stories, too. Nice job. All right, coming up, we are going to get back into the Knicks and the Spurs. We're going to talk about the Myles Garrett trade some more. And there were some signings, some contracts handed out to wide receivers this week in the National Football League. And my guy Christian Watson is getting some unfair criticism. We're going to talk about the Green Bay Packers and Christian Watson. We're going to get to all that. Busy final hour up next. Mike Wickett with you here, Westwood One Sports.
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12: 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His dying words, "I only regret that I have but one life to lose for my country," have become a symbol of American patriotism. 1799, Russia's first great poet, Alexander Pushkin, was born in Moscow. His best-known works include Boris Godunov, Queen of Spades, Tales of Belkin, and The Bronze Horseman. 1844, 12 men met in the London flat of English businessman George Williams and created the Young Men's Christian Association, the YMCA. The organization caught on like wildfire. Long before 1905, when Williams died, it had achieved a membership of 150,000 in Britain and 500,000 in America, with thousands of branches worldwide. 1925, Walter Percy Chrysler left his job at General Motors to establish his own car company. 1933, the first drive-in theater is established in Camden, New Jersey. At the height of their popularity in 1958, there were more than 4,000 drive-ins across America. Now, only 300. 1934, the Securities and Exchange Commission was established. 1944. In the early morning hours, Allied forces landed in Normandy on the north coast of France. In an operation that took months of planning, a fleet of 2,727 ships of every description converged from British ports from Wales to the North Sea. Operation Overlord involved 2 million tons of war materials, more than 50,000 tanks, armored cars, jeeps, trucks, and half-tracks. The U.S. alone sent 1.7 million fighting men. The Germans believed the invasion would not take place under the adverse weather conditions, but as the sun came up, the village of Sainte-Marie-l'Église was liberated by American parachutists, and by nightfall, the landing of 155,000 Allies attested to the success of D-Day. The long-awaited Second Front had at last materialized. 1966, civil rights activist James Meredith was shot and wounded as he walked along a Mississippi highway to encourage African-American voter registration. 1968, U.S. Senator Bobby Kennedy died at Good Samaritan Hospital in Los Angeles a day after being shot by an assassin. Premiering on television, 1978, 2020, an hourly news magazine developed by ABC to compete with CBS's news magazine, 60 Minutes. 1998, HBO's modern comedy of manners, Sex and the City. Having birthdays,

0: Exposure is 67. It happened on this day, June the 6th. Today in History is brought to you by Troy Animal Clinic, caring for the pets of Pike County more than half a century. I'm Doc Kirby reporting for WTBF.
1: My head is bursting and I just don't feel well. 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
1: If you're a Carolina Hurricanes fan, you're having a rough night. 4-0 Vegas leads in Game 3 of the Stanley Cup Finals Series, one game apiece. And I think this martyr dude for Vegas has a hat trick tonight. So if you maybe, like me, put money on Carolina, you just lost your $20 or whatever it may have been. I know Will Dalton, who produces several shows on this radio network, is probably crying somewhere in Raleigh, North Carolina, as his Hurricanes are getting demolished by Vegas in the Stanley Cup Final. So there you go. Thanks for hanging here on a Saturday night, talking about a lot of different things, mostly Knicks and Spurs, also the Miles Garrett trade. I want to talk about Christian Watson, Drake London, A.J. Brown, all in the news this week. But I saw this pop up on my Twitter feed. You can follow me at Mike Wickett. There's two T's in Wickett. So I know there aren't that many people who are big fans of the Mike Brown signing, but he was named the head coach of the New York Knicks. Well, Mike Brown's introductory press conference is kind of resurfacing, because I know when they fired Tom Thibodeau, Knicks fans across America, they were basically split. You understand it? Tibbs didn't like to play the bench. Tibbs didn't like a very deep rotation, tired guys out during the regular season. Great defensive coach, but some people have made the claim that the roster, as it often does with Tom Thibodeau, outgrew Tibbs. So they make the signing of Mike Brown. Nobody's excited about Mike Brown. Literally, no one. You don't know anybody that's excited about the Mike Brown hire. All right? That's not a thing. No one's like, oh, sweet, we got Mike Brown. Yes. Well, Mike Brown's introductory press conference is making its way around the way these days. And I wanted to play for you this one bit from Mike Brown, because he had something really interesting to say when he did get the job. If I can get my computer to fire up, that would be really great. Really great for me. Here we go. All right, here's Mike Brown and his introductory press conference when he was asked what his plan is, what he's going to try to establish.
2: A sustainable winning culture that produces championships. That's why I'm here. I'm fortunate to know what it takes to create that success. A lot of hard work, a high level of commitment, and a focus on today.
1: Nobody believed him. Nobody believed him. He had been there in Cleveland, didn't win. On the bench in Golden State, he was in Sacramento. No one believed in Mike Brown. And you know what? Mike Brown has proved everybody wrong. And I think this Knicks team, I opened the show 3 hours ago by saying this. Dear Knicks fan, Mike Wickett here, Westwood One Sports, based out of Des Moines, Iowa. I was wrong. I made a video saying that the New York Knicks run to the finals was akin to the New England Patriots run to the Super Bowl. It was full of fool's gold. The Patriots beat Justin Herbert in round one of the playoffs in the wild card game. That offensive line was trash. The Chargers were fake. They were fool's gold. In round two, they beat C.J. Stroud. C.J. Stroud, not a very good quarterback. He's a meh quarterback. He's not great. Sorry to our friends in H-Town. They did beat that great defense, but beating C.J. Stroud, a lot of teams beat C.J. Stroud. And then in the AFC Championship game, the Patriots beat Jared Stidham, not Bo Nix.

0: And then when they got to a real opponent, they got hammered. The Seahawks took it to them. And I thought that's the same path that the Knicks have had. Round one, they struggled early, but they wound up dominating Atlanta. Atlanta was never really a contender. I think we all knew that. Round two, I thought the Sixers would give them a little more of a contest. But Embiid doesn't play the first two games. They were 1-2-3 Cancun. Tyrese Maxey, moment was too big for him. I overvalued Maxey. And then in round three, playing against James Harden. James Harden in the playoffs. They blew him out. They swept like down 22 in the fourth quarter of game one. After that comeback, you knew that series was absolutely over. Dunzo. And I thought that was a weak path to get to the finals. But here come the Monstars. Here come the Seattle Seahawks. Here comes Victor Wembanyama and Stephon Castle and Vassell and Fox and Dylan Harper. He's fantastic. Here we go. They're going to handle the Knicks. And I was wrong. I was way wrong. And I start thinking about this Knicks team and what they went through last year and the ascension, as we always talk about. Mike's Bulls had to get through the bad boys to get to the top of the mountain. You have to, you know, win. You have to lose before you can win. Oklahoma City Thunder 2 years ago was the number one seed, didn't get to the finals. Then they get to the finals and win it. They're at the top of the mountain because they knew how to lose and they learned from it. This Knicks team last year had their war with Detroit. They get to the conference finals and they lose to Indiana. All they had to do was beat Indiana and they would have gone on to the NBA finals. I believe the New York Knicks took that loss to Indiana. They never forgot it all season long. That was the fuel. That was the fire. And they had a good regular season. They didn't have a great regular season. They had a good regular season. But once they got to the playoffs, once they decided we're going to let Karl Anthony Towns do what he does best, and that's operate from up top the key and pass, utilizing his incredible passing ability, that's when this whole thing changed. And I go back to the Mike Brown thing. Mike Brown made that adjustment. The other adjustment here in this championship series, a guy who didn't get more than 30 minutes in the entire opening series against Atlanta, Landry Shamet. Dude shot 91% from three in the previous series. He's shooting about 50% from three in this series. I don't feel like I've ever seen Landry Shamet miss. Mitchell Robinson, the bench. Mike Brown's using his bench the right way, what Tom Thibodeau didn't do last year. And I think the experience with Hart and Bridges and Brunson, who has not yet had a great game, he's had a couple of good quarters. But I think that the New York Knicks have been using last year's conference final as fuel, and at this point, the Spurs don't have that fuel. The Spurs are the new guy. The Spurs got through their battle, and that was their Super Bowl. I think the San Antonio Spurs thought beating Oklahoma City was winning the championship. And you know what? So did I. And I was wrong. I underestimated this Knicks team. I've been watching them win 9 in a row, 10 in a row, 11 in a row, by 22.5 points, winning games. By up. You turn on the second quarter of some of those games, and they're up 40 in the Atlanta series. I'm like, what the hell is this? But I was wrong, man. I was 100% wrong about this New York Knicks team. And as far as I'm concerned, I would give San Antonio a 10% chance of winning this thing. 10% chance of winning this thing. I'd love it to go seven games just from being a basketball fan. But it's obvious in these first two games, this moment is really big. And so far, San Antonio's not been able to answer the bell for this massive, massive moment. Victor Wembanyama has been ordinary for six of the eight quarters. He had 29 last night. But how many turnovers has this team had? How many bad turnovers? Wemby with bad turnovers. Wemby 2 for 9 from three. Victor Wembanyama should not be shooting 9 threes in a basketball game in June. He was 2 for 6 last night. And we're watching Wemby play, and we know how dominant he can be and how skilled he is. He's 7'5", he can dribble, he can shoot. block shots. He's NBA Ohtani. Oklahoma City had one guy to body him in Hartenstein. The Knicks have a couple of guys that can body him, at least three, in Cat, OG, and Mitchell Robinson. And they're making life hard for him in the post. And as of right now, Victor Wembanyama does not have great skills around the basket. Again, he's 7'6". His wingspan is massive. But he doesn't have a lot of skills. And if he's not right there at the basket, if he can't dunk the ball, he's getting pushed out. That's going to be something he's going to definitely get working on here in the offseason and the future. I am not knocking Victor Wembanyama. He's maybe the best player in the NBA right now. Top two, top three, whatever you want to put. We've never seen anything like the alien. But in this series, we're watching men versus boys, experience versus inexperience, and we're watching rest versus a tired basketball team. It's obvious at the end of these games, it does look like San Antonio's running out of gas. But New York is up 2-0. My name's Mike Wickett. You can jump in, 310-840-4910, talking Knicks and Spurs. What have you seen in these first two games? Is it over? Is it a wrap? I think it is. I'd like it to get back to San Antonio. I'd like to see the Spurs win on Monday. It's not because I'm a Knicks hater. It's not because I'm a Spurs fan. It's because I want more basketball. I want to watch Wemby play. I want to watch Brunson play. And Brunson and the Knicks, no, they're not done yet. They're only up 2-0.
1: The Rams' persistence. Every single day, we chip away trying to be the best thing we can be. And I think our mindset was 0-0, not being up 1-0. Even with the series is now, next game has the mindset to be 0-0 again. It's just how it has to be. You can't be comfortable. You can't be satisfied with anything. It's just got to continue to push forward.
0: And Brunson and his team, like Mike Brown has done such a good job. Like nights when Mikal Bridges didn't have a great night in game one. Josh Hart didn't have a great night in game two. But you get others stepping up. Shamit steps up. Alvarado steps up. They're getting contributions from a whole lot of guys. And Brunson says that he's got faith in those guys.
1: That's just who they are. That's who my teammates are. Night in and night out, they come and bring it. There's always going to be things said, regardless of the situation. But I have the utmost trust and faith in them just because of their work ethic and the things that we're able to do every day. Now, when there's no cameras and we're in the practice gym, when we're in film, when we're trying to be the best thing we can be, that's when in those moments, that's when you grow.
0: 310-840-4910. You can call. You can text 310-840-4910. Your thoughts on the Spurs down 0-2. Because I think if you would have, gone into a coma on Tuesday and you would have woken up today and I would have said series is 2-0, I bet you would have thought it was San Antonio. I would have thought it was San Antonio. We're all wrong. We got to stop underestimating this Knicks team that's won 13 in a row by an average of like 22.5 points or whatever it is. Greg is in Michigan. Greg, thanks for calling, man. You're on Westwood One Sports.
2: Hey, Mike, Mr. Positive. I got to tell you, it's great to live in New York right now. You got Tay-Tay, you got Travis, you got this game. I mean, here's the thing. It's going to be controversial. Stephen A. Smith does not want President Trump to come to the game, and it's over with. Like you said, great analysis. It's over with. I mean, the way they spread the floor, the New York Knicks, did you see that play where they passed the ball 10 times?
0: I don't think I feel like I was texting my buddy, and I was like, I don't feel like the Knicks can miss. They're hitting everything. They share the ball, like you're saying. They hit every shot. Shamit doesn't miss. The only guy who's missing consistently in both games for New York is Jalen Brunson, which is scary because they're up 2-0 and Brunson hasn't Brunson for four quarters in a game yet.
2: Right, right. And, I mean, it's just, wow. And Kitty Cat is playing fantastic. And everyone's just gelling. And I had the same thought process that you did. I thought it would be San Antonio that would be up 2-0. And then, it's wild because, they had 7-8 days off. It was just, it wasn't, you have the alien, the unicorn, and it just, it's a great series. And I love my Vegas Knights. Don't tell Will that.
0: Your Vegas Knights are costing me $20 right now, Mr. Positive. I took the Hurricanes on the money line tonight.
2: Well, I didn't. I knew that the Vegas Knights were going to win.
0: You should have told me, and I would have put $20 on Vegas.
2: Mike. Hey, thanks for taking my call. Everybody, go for your dreams.
0: Oh, thanks, brother. Appreciate you. That opens up a line for you. Call or text 310-840-4910. 310-840-4910. You can call. You can text your thoughts on Wemby and Brunson. Coming up, we're going to hear from Carl Anthony Towns on his thoughts on Brunson's rough shooting night. And the aforementioned Stephen A. Smith has some thoughts on the Knicks being this close to the New Yorker. I got to imagine New York City is an awesome, awesome place this week. Must be nuts, man. We'll do that coming up next here on Westwood One Sports.
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1: 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Tonight, mostly cloudy, low 70. Sunday starts partly sunny, high 87. A 30% chance of showers and storms in the afternoon. And Sunday night, mostly cloudy, low 71. We'll keep an eye on the weather. 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
1: It's all about the team success, so for us to be up 2-0, it's a testament to the coaches getting us a great game plan and to my teammates executing the game plan. So it's a team effort, and we found a way to win these two games, so it's a shout-out to everyone coming together for the greater cause.
2: The coaches get a lot of credit. Carl Anthony Towns right there here on Westwood One Sports. Knicks up 2-0 in the NBA Finals, taking your calls in this series. Is it over? Is it a wrap? Mike Brown and the Knicks making all the right choices. Mike Brown coaching everybody on this team, getting guys in, putting them in the right spots. Those guys are hitting. Those guys are hitting shots. Those guys are defending Wemby the right way. It's just been it's been an interesting series to watch because you forget about experience versus youth. We all think that these guys are going to be ready for these moments. And look, San Antonio could come back and win the next two. It would surprise people, I think, but it wouldn't shock me. They won a lot of games this year. San Antonio's got a lot of talent, a lot of pride. We'll see how deep they can dig before Monday night's game. 310-840-4910, 310-840-4910. You can call, you can text that number. Might as well save it in your phone, by the way. Let's go to Logan in Columbus. Logan, thanks for calling, man. You're on Westwood One Sports.
3: What's up, guys? Thanks for taking my call. I just wanted to say the Stanley Cup playoffs are on. Nobody cares about the NBA Finals. Go Jackets.
2: Guy hung on for 12 minutes to say that. All right. Okay. Thanks, Logan. Appreciate it. That might be the first time ever anyone in the history of national radio has ever heard Go Jackets. Like, nobody is a Columbus Blue Jackets fan. That's all right, man. And Logan, just because, and I say this to a lot of people, just because you don't like the NBA doesn't mean other people don't like the NBA. As a matter of fact, TV ratings for the NBA below TV ratings for the NHL, completely out of the water, especially in the finals, especially this finals. You want to talk about a series that has zero national draw? Vegas and Carolina. Hockey fan is loving it. Novice hockey fan doesn't care because it's not New York. It's not L.A. It's not the Columbus Mudflaps. I mean, the Columbus Blue Jackets. All right. But I love you, brother. Thanks for calling in. 310-840-4910. More from Carl Anthony Towns. Look, we all know Jalen Brunson is struggling in this series. No one can explain it, but he is. He had the big fourth quarter in game one. But Brunson has struggled. I mean, Brunson's hitting some shots. Brunson's hitting some free throws late. But Jalen Brunson has not had a great series. But don't tell that to Carl Anthony Towns.
1: You call it rough shooting ice. I see him hitting the free throw to give us the game, to give Mitch the chance to get the stop for us to win the game. I seen last game he hit some of the craziest shots I've seen to give us the game. So I don't know if you say a rough shooting night. I see Captain Clutch doing what he's always been doing since I got here. And I see, you know, he's a huge part when it comes down to winning the game. The number 11 can't be messed with.
2: I would not mess with him in the fourth quarter, but it is fair to look at what Jalen Brunson has done in two games and say he's having rough shooting nights. I mean, in the two games combined, Jalen Brunson is 17 of 42 from the floor. He's 4 of 15 from three. But Captain Clutch shows up in that fourth quarter, man. He does. More from Carl Anthony Towns about leaning on the other guys on this team.
1: This team leans on each other. I think that's why we've gotten here. That's why we've had the success we had during the regular season, even when things weren't going great. It's because at the end of the day, when things do get tough and the trials and tribulations do present themselves, this team doesn't disband. They don't go away from each other. We lean into each other even more. We trust each other even more to get out of the rut. It's what special teams do. I mean, Jalen knows he has a national championship, and you've seen the camaraderie and unity they have. So I ain't get one. So, but I know the success I did have in my career has always came down to one thing. It's been the unity of the team.
2: Yeah, I mean, the Nova Knicks, man, you got three guys from Villanova on the squad. Brunson, National Player of the Year. The year Villanova won the national championship, somehow got drafted in the second round, 33rd overall. The scouting report on Jalen Brunson was his comp was Jameer Nelson, and he would carve out a role as a backup somewhere in the NBA. Turns out he is going to go down as one of the greatest Knicks of all time and maybe the greatest Knick of all time. There's a lot of great Knicks, by the way. I don't know if every Knicks fan is ready to put him ahead of Ewing or Willis Reed or any of these guys, DeBuscher. But he's a hell of a player, man. One of the strangest things, last night, I'm watching, and don't you look up and you're like, maybe you're like me. You're watching this game. How is San Antonio down 14? How are they down? How is San Antonio at home with the alien? They're down 14. But then they started to come back. And Mike Brown was asked about his team and what his message was when San Antonio was coming back on the Knicks.
4: Stay composed. We have to keep touching the paint, trying to spray it if Wimby comes. If you're open, let it fly. Take care of the basketball. But more importantly, we have to get back. You know, we didn't do a great job in transition during that time. They really got the ball out and attacked us in transition, so we have to do a better job. And we have to do part of that is trying to keep them out of the paint. So I kept trying to tell our guys, we got to shift better. We got to confront the ball higher. We have to get back sooner, and then we got to end it with a box out, and then we need to run, and we need to touch the paint, and if Wimby comes, just spray it.
2: It was interesting to watch the Knicks in these first two games. Like, they're trying to take advantage of the fatigue of the San Antonio Spurs. Like, you watch them, and every time it's boom, go, quick rebound, outlet, go. Somebody slashing, every fast break opportunity, and it was working. It really felt like it was working because San Antonio had played that seven-game series. They only got the 3 days off. The Knicks had like a week and a half off or whatever it was. But in that comeback, when I'm watching San Antonio get out and run, as Mike Brown just said, they started their fast break. And they had to figure out a way to slow it down. The Knicks had to figure out a way to slow San Antonio's fast breakdown. It was kind of one of those, well, why don't you make the plane out of the black box stuff? It almost felt like the light went on for San Antonio during that comeback. Why aren't they trying to get out and run more on New York early? Because it was apparent it was working late. Now, I don't know. I mean, obviously, things change from the first quarter to the second quarter, late to the fourth quarter. But it was like, why aren't you guys getting out and running a lot? But the Knicks were able to hold it off. Wemby missed that shot. Captain Clutch had the big free throws. They were very fortunate that Wembanyama threw the ball off the back of Stephon Castle late in that game. A little miscommunication between Wemby and Castle. Now, I am in Des Moines, Iowa, all right? I'm in a smaller city. It's the opposite of New York City. I would imagine New York City right now is awesome to be in. It's a Knicks town. It's a Yankee town. It's a Knicks town. The Yankees are in first place. The Knicks are two games away from their first championship in decades. And Stephen A. Smith. Got to imagine Stephen A. Smith is in a good mood.
5: That was the last time, 32 years ago, that we felt as a franchise we had a legitimate shot to win the championship. This is the closest we've been, and to be up 2-0 after two road victories, and for the next two games to be at the Garden, at Madison Square Garden, you got a chance not to even have to come back on the road to close them out and to feed off that adrenaline that New York, and when I say New York, I ain't talking about the Garden. I'm talking about the entire city. You're going to see it shaking, reverberating. You're going to see it all. To know that's coming, man, this is the closest we've been to a championship in over a half century.
2: I am looking at the ticket prices here. I think the cheapest ticket I can see, I don't know why this one is cheaper than the others. It's a corner spot up high in 227, and I'm on StubHub right now. $7,400 is the cheapest ticket to get in the building right now that I can see. Oh, wait, no, they have them even higher. I didn't know there was another section. All right, I found Stu, our producer. Stu, I know you got a bunch of coin because you're in New York.
6: Yeah, of course.
2: I know. Did you know there was a 300 level at Madison Square Garden?
6: There is, yes.
2: There's a 300 level at the Garden. I can get you two tickets in section 316.
6: Okay.
2: Row 2, seats 5 and 6.
6: Okay.
2: $11,800 for the pair.
6: All right.
2: $11,800 for a pair of tickets to sit in the unknown third level at Madison Square Garden.
6: What a deal.
2: What is the most you've ever paid for a ticket for anything, for any sort of entertainment? Concert, music festival, sporting event. Stu, what's the most you've ever paid?
6: Well, that might get broken in the next few weeks here if I do wind up going to a World Cup match. But I paid like $600 to – it was my first time in L.A. as a Laker fan, and I wound up sitting two rows – pretty much two rows behind the bench for like $600 at a Lakers game.
2: Was that two tickets for $600 or one?
6: One ticket.
2: One ticket.
6: Singular ticket.
2: Were you dating your current girlfriend at the time?
6: Yes, but it was very early on. In
2: okay, yeah, really, because you wouldn't do that now.
6: Yeah, it's tough now. It's tougher now for sure.
2: Our board operator, Josh Jacobs. Josh. What is the most you've ever paid for any form of entertainment?
7: Good question. I've paid $140 to see Paul McCartney about 24 years ago.
2: Okay.
7: At Staples Center. I was like, I got to see one of the Beatles.
2: $140 to see Paul McCartney's cheap.
7: Yeah, well, of course, that was 24 years ago, but still, it's cheap compared to today. But it's like, I got to see at least one of the Beatles in concert before they're, you know, all gone. I mean, you know.
2: You're running out. Yeah. Now you're getting closer, but yeah.
7: Yeah, I mean, and then I saw Ringo Starr and his All-Star Band at the Greek Theater about 7 years ago. That cost, I think, about $80. So, you know, it was...
2: That's not bad.
7: No, it wasn't at all. But, I mean, some people are paying all this money. I thought, you know, a friend of mine said, if they resurrected Jimi Hendrix, John Lennon, Elvis Presley from the dead, I still wouldn't pay that much.
2: Yeah, I mean, $140 20-some years ago is about $250 now, I feel like. Like, that's probably... Mm-hmm. I just saw McCartney when he came here to Des Moines for free.
7: Oh, wow.
2: Yeah, he did Get Back or We're Back or whatever his tour was. McCartney, of all cities, he did a stop in Des Moines. It was like on a Tuesday night. My wife still works at a radio station that plays Paul McCartney.
7: Oh.
2: She's the operations manager for a cluster of radio stations here in Des Moines, and one of the stations plays the Beatles. And so she got on the list, and we went. Now, granted, we were literally in the back row of the upper deck at our big arena. Our arena is Wells Fargo Arena. It's now the Casey's Center for Casey's Pizza. It's a big Midwestern pizza chain. It's like any other arena, 15,000. We host the opening round of the NCAA tournament often. Every, like, 4 years, we get the NCAA tournament opening round. So, like, we've got 15,000. We'll get decent concerts. Anything big goes to Minneapolis north of us or Kansas City south of us. But I'm telling you, I had my head against the wall, the back row. But still, you were in the building for McCartney, and she cried because the Beatles are her band, her favorite band of all time. And I was sitting there watching her sing and cry, and I recorded it. It was very special to her.
7: Aww.
2: For me, it was cool because I'm like, I get to see McCartney. That's great. I get to see McCartney, and she's like, listen, this is my concert. You're driving home. Don't get drunk. And I'm like, all right, fine. It's like, all right, let me check out set list. Whenever starts doing any of the stuff from Wings, that's when I'm going to go get myself a beverage.
7: I guess you've had enough of silly love songs.
2: There's some of them where I'm like, what in the hell? But it was incredible to see McCartney. Second best concert of 2025. Best was seeing Linkin Park. Down in Kansas City. That was my favorite show. Yeah, going to see that. And I like the new lead singer. I know it's controversial, but I like the new lead singer, Emily Armstrong, in that band. All right, coming up, there were some signings made in the National Football League, and there are some people questioning the sanity of my favorite NFL team. What were the Packers thinking? We'll get to that next here on Westwood One Sports.
0: The cover star of Madden NFL 27 has been released, and it's Chicago Bears quarterback Caleb Williams. Yo, fans in the Windy City, is this a good thing? The third-year quarterback is on Madden Curse Watch, Westwood One Sports.
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0: It's Westwood One Sports Night with Mike Wickett.
1: I don't understand what is happening in hockey. We already told you that in the Carolina-Vegas game, Vegas had its first two goals taken off the board in the first period. Then they scored four goals, including one dude has a hat trick in the second period. It was 4-0 after two. It is currently 4-3 with 12 minutes to go. The Carolina Hurricanes have scored three goals in 39 seconds. And now they're back in this game, down a goal with more than half of the final period left. This is just this is the strangest hockey game I've ever seen. And it's one of the reasons why the Stanley Cup Finals are always must-see TV. You have no idea. 11:45 to go in the third period. Vegas, who scored four in the second, has given up three in the third in game three of this crazy Stanley Cup Final. We'll keep you updated if anything does change here on Westwood One Sports. I'm Mike Wickett. Follow us. Follow me on Twitter. You can follow me on Instagram. Follow me on TikTok, all at Mike Wickett. There's two T's in Wickett. A lot of NFL signings this week. The Giants signed like six wide receivers, including Odell Beckham Jr. and Braxton Berrios. It did not sound like, we talked about Malik Nabers a while back, it did not sound like it was a good, like Malik Nabers is where he wants to be. It sounds like there have been some setbacks. It's just my reading into some of the words from John Harbaugh. So I don't know when Malik Nabers is coming back, and maybe these signings are unrelated to that, but when you sign three receivers in a week right after you drafted a wide receiver out of Notre Dame a month ago, it feels like they're trying to load up for Jackson Dart. Yeah, the A.J. Brown deal go down. That was not a surprise. We were all waiting on that. A.J. Brown to the New England Patriots.
2: Just talking to my mom, and I was like, man, I'm still in awe. You know, I'm trying to adjust and, you know, walking up the hill with the uniform on. I was like, man, this is real. You know, and caught myself one point in practice, wasn't paying attention because I was like, dang, I'm a Patriot, you know? You know, and just trying to take it all in as much as I can, you know. Obviously, you know, I got back to work quickly, but it's levels to it, and I'm, like I said, I'm enjoying it. It's obviously, I know this ain't heaven, but, you know, it's close to it.
1: You've got guys that are going places and they're happy. Myles Garrett had a great career in Cleveland, but he's going somewhere where he can chase a championship, get a ring, cement his legacy if he needs to. I don't think he needs to, but you've got A.J. Brown going to New England. He was a fan of the Patriots growing up.
3: I have a real question. Where did we get this rug right here? Where did this come from?
2: It came from Amazon. but definitely a few years now. It's been here for a while.
3: Oh, you're an Eagle and you have this rug in your house?
2: Absolutely.
3: You gotta tell me why.
2: You know, some things just never change. You know, this is my team. This is my team since I was a kid, so it didn't matter. I mean, I was doing what I was supposed to be doing as an Eagle, but this is it.
3: Okay, listen, we're gonna get to this chapter, the Patriot chapter.
1: He had a Patriots rug as an Eagle. That was his team growing up. No, he's not from Boston. He was actually born in Starkville, Mississippi. You know, went to Ole Miss, got drafted by the Tennessee Titans. His old head coach is now his new head coach, once again, Mike Vrabel. And Vrabel, Vrabel's been in the news for his wrong reasons here in the offseason. And A.J. Brown was in the news because we know of some sort of disconnect between he and Jalen Hurts, and the locker room wasn't right, or whatever it may have been. Mike Vrabel doesn't care about A.J. Brown, the Eagle.
4: Whatever happens or comes up, I think that I can't say that there's not going to be things that come up with A.J., with any single player, right? I think that this is a competitive game, highly competitive. Players want to win. Players want to do everything they can to help their team. They want to make sure that people are on the right page. So I don't get into a lot of that. I think what's the most important is that, you know, those things don't carry into the locker room, that they get handled. You see that all the time on the sidelines. We want to have conversations in the meeting room. We want to have conversations at practice. You know, sometimes those conversations are animated, but it's all in the sake of trying to get on the same page and get right. So again, I don't know what happened. I'm not trying to figure out what happened in Philadelphia. I'm trying to focus on what's going to happen here and trying to get him acclimated to what we do and how we do it.
1: The Patriots adding A.J. Brown and Romeo Doubs in the offseason does a lot for Drake May. And they are trying to capitalize, as the thing to do in the NFL is capitalize on that rookie quarterback contract. And they spent a lot of money on Romeo Doubs. They've still got, Boutte's on that roster. Pop Douglas still on that roster. They drafted Kyle Williams a year ago. Didn't do a lot in his rookie year. Now you bring in Doubs. You bring in A.J. Brown. And A.J. Brown's still a top, probably 10, 12 wide receiver in the National Football League. And you're going to see him. I mean, this downfield, Drake May throws a great deep ball. And I think you're going to see a lot of Drake May deep balls, deep passes to A.J. Brown. Romeo Doubs will probably catch 75, 80, 90 balls this year, whatever. He's going to be your underneath guy. He's going to be your check down guy. He's going to be the guy over the middle, as he was in Green Bay. Your big play guy is A.J. Brown. And then that third wide receiver they have, who knows who it's going to be. Bunch of guys in that wide receiver room that have all kinds of ability. They can catch passes all over the field. So the move that everybody knew was going to happen, the move that made a ton of sense, and they gave up a first-rounder in 2 years and a second-rounder? Was that what the trade was? So you've got that trade going on. And then there was a couple of other sightings. Drake London got paid. Drake London got a massive contract with the Atlanta Falcons, and he should. 4 years, $141 million. It's a lot for Drake London, but he's now the third highest-paid wide receiver in the NFL. Can you name the two highest-paid wide receivers in the NFL? And no, one of them is not Justin Jefferson. It's actually JSN and Ja'Marr Chase, and now Drake London. And last year, Drake London had 919 receiving yards on 68 catches and 7 touchdowns. He had a good year, don't get me wrong. Every year he's been in the NFL, he's had at least 68 catches and 800 yards. But is that 4 years, $141 million? That's a lot of money for Drake London. And who knows what the quarterback situation is going to be down there in Atlanta. They still got to pay Bijan eventually. I mean, he's the number one wide receiver. He's the alpha. He's the guy that either Tua or Penix are going to be looking at, absolutely. Then there was the other big NFL signing. And this one's seemingly much more controversial to a lot of people. The Packers gave a contract extension to Christian Watson, 4 years, $110 million. Missed 7 games last year, but when he was healthy, and that's always the conversation when it comes to Christian Watson, when he's healthy, he played in 10 games, had 35 catches, 611 yards, 6 touchdowns for Watson. NFL insider Steve Palazzolo.
5: Big investment in a guy that's had the hamstring issues, but when healthy, in a world where we're like, who's the number one receiver in Green Bay? Like, he's been the most effective, whether you call him a one or not. High volume, not necessarily, but legitimate big play threat. He's been better than I thought he would be coming out, too, because size and speed. They moved him in the slot a couple times, created some big plays, like watching him move around. So the number one most effective weapon for Jordan Love, getting paid here.
1: Yeah, more from NFL insider Sam Monson, who does a podcast with Steve.
6: If he picks up this season the way he played last season, that's absolutely, he's a fantastic player at that point. Like, he's become a way better player last year than last year coming off the ACL.
5: Yeah.
6: Was by far the best season of his career, and he looked amazing. If he's that guy going forward, that's, absolutely a guy you want to lock up.
1: I am a Packers fan, so I am trying to not look through this with green and gold glasses on, all right? I'm a big Christian Watson guy. I have a Christian Watson jersey, all right? I've got the Packers tattoo on my shoulder. I think the deal is fine. I think 4 years, $111 million for Christian Watson is fine. It's not Ja'Marr Chase money. He's not Ja'Marr Chase. It's not wide receiver one money because he's not a wide receiver one yet. I think what the Packers are banking on, and they're taking a huge gamble here in a guy who hasn't played a full season yet. 100% true. 100% right. But what the Packers are doing here is looking at his production when he's healthy. They streamlined the wide receiver room, which, thank God, I mean, if you're a fantasy football player, it's still not easy. But if you're a fantasy football player, weren't you sick and tired of trying to figure out, is it the Watson game, the Dobbs game, the Golden game? It was never the Golden game. The Tucker Kraft game? Is it the Dontavian Wicks game? Is it the Savion Williams game? Like, it's been annoying. I mean, the Packers have had a really good wide receiver room, 1-5 or 1-6. But it's hard to, if you're going to find out who your best players are, who you want to get the football to, it's good to streamline it. Wicks, gone to Philly. Dobbs, free agent, let him walk. He went to New England. And they decided to pay Christian Watson, who, when he's on the field, again, that's always the caveat, is a very good wide receiver. And they're banking on, see, a lot of contracts usually, the guys get paid for what they've done. Their rewards for what they've done. Christian Watson, I believe, is getting paid for what they believe he can do. And now, between giving a contract to Jaden Reed, Christian Watson, second year for Matthew Golden, the Packers, instead of having five or six wide receivers, they're going to streamline it with three, and I think that's a good thing for Jordan Love. By the way, if you're a fantasy football player with Dontavian Wicks and Romeo Dobbs gone, it's like 130 vacated targets if you're looking to add a player or when your draft comes up. Maybe Watson gets the majority of those. Maybe Golden gets a big chunk of that. Kraft will get it. But just think about that. That's going to raise his numbers, assuming he's healthy. Now, he blew out his ACL, and last year, remember, 2 years ago, it was an ACL, and then we found out in the offseason, for some weird reason, Christian Watson's legs weren't the same size. One was like 80% bigger than the other leg. They got that figured out. They got the right balance of leg size. And then he missed two games last year because he had soreness coming off the ACL injury, which is what you would expect for a guy his first year back. He took a shot in a game against Denver and cracked his chest. He got taken to a hospital that night, and I don't think he missed the game the following week against the Bears. He's not soft. He's not glass. He's had ACL injuries that have cost him to miss games. Friend of the program, Cheesehead TV's Aaron Nagler, CheeseheadTV.com. Big fan of this deal.
7: It's never been a question of his talent, his ability, his game-breaking plays that he seemingly has nearly every other time he touches the football. But it's about availability. And it is interesting, as Andy Herman noted on Twitter, how significant the difference is when it comes to the guaranteed money. 31 for Christian Watson. Alec Pierce, who signed earlier this offseason, got north of 45.
1: That's a lot of money for Alec Pierce. But again, Christian Watson, not paid wide receiver one money. I don't think he's a wide receiver one. Yet, he may wind up being that wide receiver one. We're going to talk more about this tomorrow. We'll talk more. Knicks tomorrow, we'll talk more. Garrett tomorrow, I'll be on with you tomorrow night from 7 to 11 Eastern time here on Westwood One Sports. John Lund is coming your way next. Thanks to Dexter Henry from the New York Post, Greg Beecham from the Associated Press. Thanks to you for listening. Thanks to Stu and Josh, our producer and board op. I'm Mike Wickett. John Lund from the desert is next. Have a great night.
0: This is Westwood One Sports.
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3: Yeah, it does. Let's go. It is the late night version of Sports Night on Westwood One Sports and the Westwood One Sports app. We got to tell you, we got five things that you absolutely positively got to know right now. But this is crazy. The Stanley Cup Finals. Vegas was up 4-0 going into the third period. It is now 4-3. A little bit of bad blood going on right now as Vegas just got done with a power play and Carolina is desperate right now as the series is tied at one game apiece in Vegas. And Vegas was cruising along. Mitch Marner was doing Mitch Marner things. He got the fastest hat trick in the history of the Stanley Cup Finals, besting Rocket Richard, set, get this, Gronk, 69 years ago. 6-10, he scored three goals in 6-10 in 6 minutes and 10 seconds. The Rockets scored in 6:21. So Mitch Marner's got that going for him, which is nice. And they looked like they were cruising along, and all of a sudden Carolina scores three goals in the third period, and we still got a few minutes left in this thing, and it is 4-3 Golden Knights. So we'll keep you up to date on everything. To be exact, 4:33 left in the third period in game number three, and Vegas is leading four to three. And again, Mitch Marner has a hat trick in this game and 28 points in the playoffs. He came over from Toronto in the offseason, and that is the most points in a playoff run for a player on his new team. So there you go. By the way, Golden Knights, weird second period, scored six goals. Two were disallowed. The last four were allowed. They were absolutely crushing in the second. Place was going crazy. Vegas is rocking. And, again, just a few minutes left in this one, so we'll keep you up to date on everything. And that is number five in the list, the Stanley Cup Finals. But let me go backwards first, because I usually start doing this, and then we get into the five. But this is what this show tends to do. We were here during the Super Bowl. We were here during the ends of many playoff games just because of this time frame. We've been here throughout a lot of NBA playoff games kind of finishing up. So we kind of do like a post-game kind of a thing. So, again, we'll keep you up to date on what's going on with the Stanley Cup Finals right now between Vegas and Carolina. But first, thank you. However you are listening to the show tonight, we very much appreciate it. That could be SiriusXM 375, could be WestwoodOneSports.com. You should download the Westwood One Sports app, because what that allows you to do is not only listen to our show on Sports Night here on Westwood One Sports all weekend long, but the Jim Rome Show, great Drake Toll Show, which, by the way, I will be hosting 6 a.m. Eastern on Monday and Wednesday, so please tune in for that this week. Black and Abdallah, all sorts of great stuff. Make sure that you're listening to all the shows all week long. We are here 24/7, 365 for your sports satisfaction. So if you download that app, you can listen to all sorts of things, and you will never be without your sports. Thank you, thank you. Or if you're listening on, I was going to say millions, but that might be a little much, but not by much. Lots of radio stations across North America and Canada. Thank you, thank you, thank you for listening to us. However you are doing it, thank you, and we very much appreciate it. We always have a great time. Always enjoy, and we always do a ton of input on the show as well, so thank you. And last but not least, let's say hello to our good friends Alex and Stu tonight. You see, Alex is not really doing anything tonight, but he is going to get paid. Andrew, who's got amazing pipes that I'm very jealous of, is actually running the show.
4: You talking about already.
3: Stu, yeah, how's the what is that thing that you're eating? The watermelon melon thing.
4: Oh, this cantaloupe. Orange
3: what,
4: watermelon.
3: What is that actually called? Orange watermelon? That's what it's called?
4: Just calling it the orange baby girl. That's all I know
3: okay.
4: Right now.
3: Just
4: this thing is juicy, delightful. It's delectable. It's flavorful. And it's also so delectable.
3: And you mean, and these are not available nationwide? This is just a special place you get where
4: cantaloupe made with watermelons?
3: Oh, because I've never even heard of it. When you said before the show, that's what you're eating, I'm like, what?
4: Yeah. It's from the farm by my place, and it's every June. They have them from the Coachella area. They're orange ones, and then July, they have yellow ones.
3: Ooh, yeah, I haven't seen a yellow watermelon before, and I'm not too far from Coachella, so
4: maybe.
3: Yeah, I'd like to see a picture. I'm very curious of that. By the way, Carolina's on a

0: power play. So Carolina with a power play. About 3 minutes left in the game, and they got about 2 minutes of a power play. So here we go, 4-3. Vegas leads Carolina. It would be a massive comeback for Carolina. Again, they were down 4-0 going into the third period. And our good friend Stu, everybody, who's in New York City, where the center of the universe is, with the Knicks up 2-0. They win both games in San Antonio. Stu, first of all, it's great to have you. Second of all, what is New York like right now?
1: Oh, it is pretty crazy. It is, I don't think anyone expected the Knicks to be up 2-0. I think if anyone heard that it would be a 2-0 series, most people thought the Spurs would be up 2-0, including yours truly. So, yes, the city is crazy right now. People are pretty much now anticipating not if, but when the Knicks win the championship. So, you know, it has been pretty crazy the last few days here.
0: Yeah, it's just I that's the one thing I'm thinking – I don't know. I shouldn't assume these type of things, but the way that the Knicks have been playing, I don't see the Spurs being able to, you know, win four games of the next six. The next five. I just don't see it. So who knows? Boy, there's a big pile up at the goal. I don't think it went in. Oh, it did go in. We're tied at four. You have got to be kidding me. They're going to look at this one because there was a huge pile up in front of the goal. They're going to look at this one. Minute 42 left. Carolina on the power play, they're calling it 4-4 right now. You couldn't see it, so they're definitely going to – well, John Tortorella's looking at the replay, so we'll see if they're going to look at this one. Because remember, Vegas had two goals disallowed early in the second period, so we'll see if this is going to get disallowed or if we're going to have a 4-4 game, and that could completely flip the Stanley Cup Finals. They're going to give us an overhead view of this. I don't know. We'll see. It did go in, but there was a lot of people in the crease. We'll see. I'll keep you up to date on that. You know, Stu, what I'm starting to think here is I shouldn't assume that the Knicks are going to win this, but they've played so well. My thought is going to be how crazy is, and I shouldn't do this because this is a cardinal sin, but you know what? I don't play for the team. How crazy would New York City be for a parade? I mean, I've been to lots of parades. I've been to parades in the Bay Area. I've been to championship parades before, and needless to say, when you go to a parade in San Francisco, when the Giants won the World Series in 10, 12, and 14, the smell of weed was heavy wafting through the air. But I can't – New York City – I mean, we've seen him in – you know, we've seen him in major cities before. But, I mean, I can't – I'm trying to think what a parade would be like in New York City. By the way, the goal stands. So we're tied at 4-4, the minute 42 in the Stanley Cup Finals. Carolina's come all the way back with four goals in the third period. But – what would that scene even be like? Can you imagine it?
1: I really can't. So the last parade New York had was 2011 when the Giants won. So that's 15 years ago already. It has pretty much been the same time, the 50-so years between championships that the Rangers had when they won in 94 and, you know, when they won before that. So I just think the Knicks, it's just different, right? Because, like, okay, the Giants, they've won a few Super Bowls. Great. The Yankees have won a bunch of World Series, but the Knicks have not won the championship in 50 years, and this is something that we really have not seen. So, yeah, I think New York will be pretty crazy if there's a parade. When there's a parade, I guess we could kind of say at this point, but it is going to be insane.
0: Well, and the other thing, too, is, and you've said this before, for people who don't understand the dynamic in New York, correct me if I'm wrong here, I think there's more Giants than Jets fans, but it's close. There's more Yankees fans than Mets fans, and I don't know if it's that close. But in terms of, I think you said this last week or the week before, in terms of Nets v. Knicks, it's not even close.
1: Not even close.
0: For all intents and purposes, everybody's a Knicks fan in New York. So that's what I mean is like a Giants parade, and not saying that it wouldn't have been huge because there are a ton of Giants fans there, but there is a presence of the Jets. But the Knicks are New York's team. I mean, that and they haven't won it since 73. That's going to be insanity. You might as well just shut everything down in New York, right?
1: Yeah, I would. Unless you want to be in the middle of the parade, I would maybe I would suggest not to go into the city that day because it is going to be, it's going to be a lot.
0: Yeah. In fact, I remember, I can't remember which parade it was. It seems like these cities go on runs, too, because when I was in the Bay Area, the Giants won three World Series. The Warriors won a few championships. The 49ers went to two or three Super Bowls within that time, too. Even the Sharks went to one. So, you know, people were used to winning for a certain period of time there during the Curry era and all that kind of stuff. And I remember taking a train into San Francisco, And it was packed at like 6 in the morning because I was going into work to actually do my show. But people had booze and they're swigging it on there. People are smoking weed. I mean, the whole thing. I mean, it's like, don't bring your kids on the morning commute when the Giants, I can't remember if it was 12 or 14, but it was insane. And they had they right down Market Street, right downtown San Francisco. And, you know, we broadcast live from it and everything. And like you said, it's just a madhouse. It's just, and you have to be above it all. Like, they had us on this big stage above it all. And, I mean, it's 10, 11 o'clock at night, and you're seeing people, like, vomit into garbage cans. It's like, hey, buddy, you started just a touch too early. Like, it's 11 o'clock, and you're passed out, you know. But that's what happens. You know, people come into the city. They know it's going to be a madhouse. They come in extremely early. Everybody's partying on all the trains. You don't want to be driving in there and that kind of stuff. And it's a madhouse. And I think it's going to be 10 times that in New York. I just, because of the amount of time that has passed, all the new fans, like you said, everybody's a Knicks fan. I don't know, what is it, 95% to 5%?
1: Yeah,
0: I mean,
1: I don't even know why
0: the Nets exist. Yeah. I mean, it's just ridiculous. But I think it's going to be a madhouse. And we'll get into, here in a few minutes, just a deeper talk into the series. But 2-0, and the Knicks lead that one. All right, so NHL Finals tied at 4. Again, the Game 3 is tied at 4, end of regulation, so they're going to go into overtime there. Stu, you hit us up with this, and I had not forgotten about it, but we're starting to get kind of jacked up on this. So the World Cup begins this week. And what's crazy about this thing is it's actually in 3 different countries. It's mainly in the U.S., but it's going to be up in Toronto and Vancouver as well. It's in 3 cities in Mexico, including Mexico City, Guadalajara, and Monterrey. And then in the U.S., it's in Boston, Dallas, Houston, Kansas City, L.A., Miami, New York, Philadelphia, the Bay Area, and Seattle. So that's going to be absolutely crazy. We are what we normally are. I looked this up before the show because I wasn't really sure. We're 16th in the country, the U.S. We are not going to win this thing. It's kind of like what we always do. Maybe we'll win something. Maybe we'll create some buzz. Maybe we'll get all jacked up a little bit. And then eventually we'll lose to one of the much better teams. And then everybody's going to ask the same old question, why aren't we better? I mean, isn't that pretty much how World Cup goes for the U.S.? We might win one. We might get people jazzed up. We might get to know a couple of names here. And then we greatly disappoint. And then everybody says, why aren't we better? Isn't that kind of how it goes?
2: I'm spoiling it.
0: For the World Cup. I want to believe, too. But we are kind of ranked where we normally are. I'd love to have a better outlook on this thing. I like everybody else, I'm very patriotic. I get very into the World Cup, and I have a great time, and I enjoy all the games, not the just U.S. games. But I know how this goes. We get, you know, the men's team gets us like a, you know, we get a tie against somebody. Maybe we win one, and we go, So, anyway, I don't mean to be a downer, but I think that's generally how it works.
2: You're Debbie Downer. So.
0: I'm not wrong, but I'll say this, right?
2: I watched the friendly today. They have a chance.
0: Do they? Okay. All right. Okay.
2: A chance, I mean,
0: look,
2: just
0: I'm
2: getting
0: gonna
2: out
0: watch
2: of the
0: no matter what. Yeah, okay. We would take that. I mean, look, we don't have high expectations. The people who have high expectations don't really pay attention at all, and then they go, oh, my God, we should be so much better. And it's like, well, we're not really. That's not what we do.
1: And with the expanded groups, it should be easier because in the past it was just the top 2 teams in each group of 4 teams. Now it's the top 2 plus, I think it's like the 8 best third place finisher. So they would have to have a pretty bad performance if they don't make it out of their group, I would say.
0: Yeah, I would think. It's like the other sports too, like baseball. It's just, you know, they're trying to be nice to us, especially because we have the majority of the games. It's like, can we get the U.S. at least in the next round or 2 so people can stay excited about it? But it is a lot of fun. And every time, especially when the U.S. Cup is – or the World Cup is on our soil, everybody goes, God, why don't we like this more? Because it is a ton of fun to watch. So that starts next week. Number 2 on the list, Aaron Judge is hurt. Again, I go to you, Stu, in New York City. He's expected to be out at least 4 to 6 weeks. There are reports suggesting he could extend into August, depending on how he heals. They thought it was going to be a bone bruise in the upper rib or shoulder area. He had some soreness, but a stress fracture in his right rib, which, by the way, I don't know if anybody's cracked a rib, broken a rib. I have in my fine skiing career. No, I didn't have a skiing career. In a skiing accident, I hurt a rib, and you can't. It's hard to breathe. It's hard to sleep. It's hard to laugh. It's hard to cough. Sneezing is like death. It is really difficult. So I don't know what his symptoms are. I don't know when he's going to be back. But you know what this shows me is that I don't know how baseball can fix this. Just not might not be fixable because the season's so long. But the trade deadline isn't until August 1st. We barely just got to June. And the Yankees probably would love to give up some prospects, love to, you know, pick somebody up, love to get a veteran, but nobody really gets serious for another month, 6 weeks on trades. You know, we'll see some trades early. Last year we saw Devers get traded to the Giants, but the Giants obviously overpaid. I mean, Kyle Harrison was part of that trade. He's amazing. James Tibbs is the top prospect in the Dodgers system after the Red Sox traded him, so they gave up a lot to get him. I don't know what anybody can do here, but, Stu, I'll defer to you again. How panicked are Yankees fans in New York? I guess they don't care because the Knicks are so good, but can you mix in some Judge when he's hurt? What's going on there?
1: Yeah, I think so. I think there's a little bit of concern. I wouldn't say panic. I think it's too early in the season for that. I think that if this was, you know, 2 months later, if this was August, and then now you're talking about an absence that could go into the playoffs, I think there'd be a little more concern. But I think there's a bit of annoyance because it does feel like, you know, Judge has been kind of injury prone throughout his career. I know he's had some amazing years, but sprinkled around those years has been time where, I mean, he missed a bunch of time last year with the elbow injury. He missed a couple years ago. He stubbed his toe against the Dodgers. He missed like a month or two because of that. So he's missed a lot of time with injury. So it's just one of those things where we know how great of a player is. He's one of the two best players in the sport, but he has hurt a lot and he has not led the team to a championship. So I think there's some frustration there from Yankees fans.
0: Yeah, I would agree 100% on that. Again, and because of the Knicks run, it hasn't been as big of a headline as maybe it normally would be, but certainly in baseball it is. We'll hit some baseball tonight as well. Should we cancel the NFL season? Number two on the list, that Myles Garrett is on the Rams and Aaron Donald could be back soon too. We'll get into that discussion tonight. That was a shocker. I think the most interesting part to me is, and we'll get into obviously the effect of it a little bit later on in the show, but in the day and age we live in media, for no one to see this coming is really unusual. The Adam Schefters and the Ian Rappaports and Jay Glazers and all those people are so good at their job. And there's a bunch of imposters on the internet now and on social media. And so you're constantly like, is this true? Is this true? Is this true? I have a general rule, which is, depending on the sport, unless Passan in baseball, unless, you know, Ken Rosenthal in baseball is one. Obviously, the guys I just mentioned in football, Shams in the NBA, unless those guys shoot it out, it's not true to me. All these other guys who are trying to make their name and calling themselves an insider, imposter type things, who are trying to get followers, cheap social media followers, I don't care. Nobody had this. I didn't see anything on it. Nobody had Myles Garrett going to the Rams. There were all sorts of rumors and people, again, try to throw stuff against the wall. But the next day is interesting to me because they all said, well, I did say this. I did say that. No. Nobody had this one. This was like one that went under the radar, which is amazing because Les Snead, the general manager of the Rams, who came out and literally did every show imaginable the day after the trade to talk about it, he was talking to the Browns constantly and saying, what about this? What about this? What about this? And the Browns just kept saying, no. And then when Jaron Verse was added, plus the first rounder, second rounder, and third rounder, then the Browns finally said yes. And I think it was a good trade for both teams. We'll get into that a little bit deeper. It's great for the Rams because I think they're the favorite in the NFL right now. I think it's great for the Browns because they need to rebuild. But more importantly, they just got more ammunition for the 2027 draft, which is, let's say they're not sitting first. They're going to be one of the four or five worst teams, but if you want the top quarterback potentially, you now have two first-round picks plus a second plus a third as ammunition. The Jets have three first-round picks, so clearly for 2027, those teams are arming themselves to try to get the best quarterback they can. So that's something to watch throughout the season is everybody's complaining about NBA tanking. Watch NFL tanking, and one of the reasons it's going to be as prevalent as it's going to be is just like in the NBA. This draft is historic that is coming up later this month in the NBA, in the NFL. And I know things can change, but there are four or five, maybe even six quarterbacks who could go in the first round. Arch Manning, just because of his last name is going to be one. Dante Moore, there's a bunch of other ones. So these teams want to get in a great position. And the way that the Browns have positioned themselves in every other place but quarterback, I can't believe I'm saying this, they might even have a bright future, so we'll get into that later on. And then, of course, the NBA playoffs, which we will start up at 20 minutes past the hour and ask the question very simply, are the Spurs cooked and how are the Knicks doing this? And again, as we talked to with Stu, it is going to be a crazy parade if and when it happens. And again, to get you caught up on the Stanley Cup Finals, crazy. If you're watching this game and then you're like, it's 4-0, I'm going to turn it off, I'm going to go out to dinner, I'm going to go hang out, whatever the case may be, we are tied going into overtime. Carolina scored 4 goals in the fourth period, including a power play goal, which is about a minute left in the game. And we are tied 4-4 as we are at intermission and about to go to overtime, and we'll keep you up to date on everything. There you go. Those are the 5 things you absolutely, positively have to know right now. It is Sports Night here on Westwood One Sports and the Westwood One Sports app. I am John Lund. Alex is here. Stu is here. Andrew is here as well. Let's expand on those NBA playoffs. Is it a done deal for those Knicks? Let's get into that conversation. What exactly is happening in the NBA Finals to allow the Knicks to dominate to this level? Let's get into it next on Sports Night on Westwood One Sports and the Westwood One Sports app.
3: Wow, wow, whoa. The Knicks are up 2-0. New York stole 2 games in San Antonio. The next 2 are in the Garden with a chance to sweep. Game 3 of the NBA Finals is Monday night. Westwood One Sports.
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0: Tranqui.
2: What's happening? Thanks for joining us. Sportsnet, the late night version where we get crazy. You can't. If you've never experienced this before, it's going to get wild. It's going to get crazy. At about 40 minutes past the hour, though, we will get sanity at 40 minutes past the hour. Gerald Brown is going to join us. SiriusXM NBA radio host. We'll talk about the Knicks. We'll talk about the offseason. We'll talk about the draft. It is June, so it is draft time as well. So we got a ton to talk to him about. Is this thing over? What is not over is game three in the Stanley Cup Finals in Vegas. We are tied at four going into overtime as Vegas had this thing. Vegas was up 4-0 going into the third period. Early in the third period, they're up. They went absolutely bonkers. Mitch Marner had a hat trick in 6:01 in the second period, which is the fastest all time. And then Carolina scratched back, including a power play goal with like a minute left. And we're tied at four going into overtime in Vegas. I'll keep you up to date on that. But let's go to the other finals, which is the Knicks. And just this whole thing has been so crazy. Let me just review it for you. I know that you know. But let me just review it very quickly, which is Knicks going to the playoffs in the East. And I think many people think the same thing. So if there were people saying to you, I knew it. Maybe they were Knicks fans. Normally, Knicks fans are kind of hard on their team. And early in that Atlanta series, it was like, oh, here we go again. Atlanta gets a win. And then that's the last time this team lost. So they reel off 13 straight. But remember, they reel off 11 straight in the East. And every person who thought, this isn't real, including myself, by the way, everybody was on this. And I love it how people, no, I knew. No, you didn't. You didn't know. Everybody was saying, well, wait a minute. They played Atlanta. They played Philly, who, by the way, beat Boston. A lot of people thought Boston were going to come out of the East, and certainly the team that was going to come out of the East certainly could not compete with either Oklahoma City or San Antonio or any team that was going to come out of the West. The West certainly, maybe the top three or four teams better than the best team out of the East. Cleveland gets out of their side, and then New York dominates them. And even though you play who you play, you can't control who you play, and New York dominates them. To the tune of 23 in this win streak, it's 23.4 in the Eastern. So go through the 11 games in the East that they won in a row. It was 23.4 points per game. Even if you're not a mathematician, even if you're not an analytics person, 23.4 points per game, I'm not a math guy, that's a lot of points. You're dominating your opponent. But still, we didn't believe, right? None of us believed. Eh, whatever. They're going to play West, and they're going to lose. Two games start up in San Antonio. My educated view, I've been covering the league for a long, long, long, long time. So what I would call my educated view from my preach, which is not at the games, I understand that, but I've watched these games closely. You better get to Wemby now because he's got a lot of the traits that a lot of the greats have. He cares. He's fiery. He's a freak. He's all those different things. But the one thing he is not is experienced. The one thing he is not is consistent. The one thing he is not... Well, those are three things. So you're probably yelling at me in your car or wherever you're listening tonight. One thing. Let me give you three. I just gave you two. He's not experienced. But he's also, he doesn't have a true offensive game. I know he scores, but he scores because he's an athlete. He's a lot like a young Giannis Antetokounmpo in that way. And, you know, I'm not screaming from my lawn. I'm not an old man. I realize he's not going to be Kareem with the hook shot. But he's got to develop something. So I think in the offseason, if I'm working with Wemby, and as great as he is right now, he can improve offensively. He scores because he is so athletic and gifted and big. You know, he can hit three, he can hit jumpers, he can do a lot of things, but a lot of his game is he can pick and roll, he can go above the rim, he's going to dunk, he's going to get putbacks, he's going to do all those things, but he doesn't have a go-to. So if he had a true refined offensive game, and he's got the skills to do it. You know, you look at Giannis, and shooting is not really natural for him. Wemby can stroke it. He can shoot it. So he's just got to work on everything. You know, and if because I think he is a really hard worker. You can just tell he wants it. He loves it. It means a lot to him. When he gets a refined offensive game where he's got moves that he can go to, like last night, you know, you would think to yourself, if Kobe had that ball, if Jordan had that ball, if You know, LeBron's never been a really refined, again, it, just because of his offensive skill. LeBron is really more of a distributor. He's a great scorer, but does he have a go-to move at the end of a game? Yeah, it's go to the rim because you can't stop him. In his prime, he was just a freight train, and he's like, he would have caught that ball, he would have got that pass, and he just went to the rim. And he'd put the onus on the officials to make a call. Well, Wemby probably should have done that or pump faked and then and went to the rim or something. Like, his strength right now is get to the rim. He's so freaky and long, he can dunk from wherever. So that should have been an easier shot. He took the jumper. He settled for the jumper, I think, kind of fell down. I wish guys would just take their shot. I don't know what kind of effect that had. It wasn't a terrible shot because he can rise just above everybody. It wasn't like it was a long, crazy shot. But if I'm Victor Wembanyama, I think the one thing to learn from that play is, dude, just go to the rim. You can put the onus on the officials. You're a star. You can get to the rim. You could have got yourself an earlier, easier shot, but he's just not refined offensively. So you're going to get to him at some point, but he's not consistent. He doesn't have a consistent offensive game. Right now it's because he's an athletic freak, and that's how he scores. And he's just not experienced through the whole thing. But he will be, and he's not consistent. Like, you'll see him run hot and cold in a game. First half last night, nope, they had him. Second half, couldn't stop him. He's got to have that fire the entire game. It can't burn out. And so first and foremost, I know if you're a Knicks fan right now, you're thinking to yourself, well, you're not giving us credit. Like, I get it. But if Wemby was experienced, could play with fire for four quarters and had a more refined offensive game, I think the Spurs would be up 2-0. It's just, he's going to be that great. So it's good for Knicks fans because you're getting Victor Wembanyama, just like you got, you know, LeBron early or any of these guys. You get him early. Everybody's forgetting this about the Spurs. They haven't gotten to the playoffs and lost with this team, and it's usually a kind of a stair-stepper. Like, you get to the playoffs, you lose. You get to the playoffs, okay, you get to the next, now you get to the conference finals, you lose. Or you get to the first round, you lose. Like, normally it happens like that. Jordan just didn't just get in his first playoffs and win the thing in 91 against Magic and the Lakers. Remember, he scored 63 as a rookie against the Celtics. They lost. So it wasn't like Jordan got into the playoffs. When he got to the finals, he didn't lose, but he didn't always get to the finals as a young player. It's just usually it takes a minute. And it doesn't matter who it is. I was at Kobe's first playoff game against the Jazz, the ones where he was throwing up air balls. I was at that game. I covered that game. I covered the Lakers in the locker room in that game. Kobe wasn't great right out of the gate. But once, you know, we got later and later, then he became an assassin. It was like, well, I don't want to play that guy. So it usually takes time. So I'm not ripping on Wemby. I'm just saying this is the process of a young player. And give Mike Brown a ton of credit because the Knicks are a really good defensive team, and they're taking him away. And I said this before the series. Everybody does this with young players, especially those who have not filled out yet. Wemby's a tall guy. He's not a bulky guy. And he's never going to be huge, but he's gonna add pounds, and he's going to know how to play against physicality. All players learn that because the first thing that you ever do to a young player in the NBA is you play with physicality. And then you go, oh, okay, I know how to beat that now. And that's what comes with the refined offensive game. He's playing fine defensively. It's just offensively he's not. And like I said, he's just not consistently with the fire underneath him. He can dominate the game. Sometimes I don't think he realizes it. Just impose your will on the other team. But give the Knicks credit because they're playing much better defense on him than Oklahoma City, and they're being physical, which Oklahoma City couldn't be because Chet Holmgren was on him, and he's not a overly physical player. I think the other thing is, and I said this kind of at the beginning, I think we just all underestimated the Knicks when they started to roll. They hit big shots. They started to believe. They defend. And we all underestimate confidence. I think confidence is a crazy thing. And right now, when you hear all the interviews with the Knicks, they don't think they can lose. That's a huge thing. Like, that's a huge thing in sports. That's a huge thing in life. Like, when you go into something, you're like, I got this. And it's hard to do because you got to build that confidence. But when you've done something again and again and again and again and again, and it is what you do, you have a ton of confidence in it. And that's where they are. And then as far as their players are concerned, Jalen Brunson's playing at a really high level. And I get it. Like, you look at the numbers for the first two games as far as shots. It's such an overrated statistic. It's like batting average in baseball. When do you hit the shots? When do you get the hits? You know what I mean? Like, batting average in baseball has been a less important statistic, and everybody, you know, not that hitting 300 is bad, it's not. But when it's second and third and you're down a run, do you ground out to second or do you rip one into the gap? It's when you get the hits. That's what baseball's about now. In basketball, it's when you hit the shot. I don't care if Kobe was 6 for 21. If he had the ball in his hands and he was down one, he was going to hit that shot. or Jordan or any, you know, a lot of these guys. Like, you don't want that guy. And Jalen Brunson is turning into that guy. You know, like, oh, if you're not on a, if you're not a Knicks fan, it's like, and he hits it. And the way Cat has played, distributing the ball, I can't believe I'm saying this, but defending, being physical, it comes with maturity. He said it the other night after the Game 2 win. He just, again, he has he been in the finals? Has he done these kind of things? No, but he's been in the playoffs enough times, and the Spurs haven't, that it's like, okay, I understand this. I know what the intensity level is going to be. And they're just firing on all cylinders. And that's why the playoffs are the playoffs. I don't care what you do against Denver on a Tuesday night. I don't. You know, just like baseball, I don't care what you did against the Brewers on a Wednesday night. What did you do in the playoffs? That separates everybody. That's why when we talk Hall of Fame and who's the greatest and all those kind of things, it comes down to go look at the playoffs. And that's why it's a shame a guy like Mike Trout's been in the playoffs like one time, I don't know, a handful of at-bats. You want to see the greatest players on the biggest stage in the playoffs. That's how you can really tell who the greats are. So when you talk about legacies and all those kind of things and who's the greatest and who's this and who's that, it's the guys who performed in the biggest games. That's what matters. And so the players who didn't get a chance, or the players who didn't win championships, or the players who – we don't know. You know, you don't know what the greatest regular season players would have done in the playoffs, and this is what separates everybody. And if the Knicks win a championship, when the Knicks win a championship, a guy like Jalen Brunson, everybody's talking about, you know, these are fun conversations to have at the bar with a beer or something. I don't know where Jalen Brunson is on the Mount Rushmore or any, whatever with the Knicks. Is he the greatest, this, that, or the other? I just know this. When you deliver a championship, I know this as a fan, because it's just you feel differently about certain players who delivered a championship. They will always be on a mantle that no one else will be on. And it just, and even if they're lesser players, because they delivered you a championship, you remember those players. They come back. I've seen it a ton of times. And it's just, and a general rule for me is, if you help the team win a championship, I don't care how you left. You can't boo players like that. I don't know. These are unwritten fan laws. But, man, you see them come back in the greats. And if you're a fan of a team, and it's like you just never forget those guys. Even if they're just mid players. Oh, yeah, that guy. He played right tackle. But he was on the championship team. So these Knicks are going to go down in history. Brunson, is he the best? I mean, not. I mean, if you really looked at it, probably not. But if he delivers a championship for the first time since 73, and Cat's going to be looked at a different way, you know, when you say champion and they get a ring, it's just different. It'll absolutely change the way that we look at Carl Anthony Towns or Jalen Brunson or any of these guys. It's not over yet, like Kobe said. What was that guy that asked him the question? Is it over yet? And he's like, no. He said something like almost like a Joker thing. Why so serious? And Kobe's like, is it over yet? So it's not. But the Knicks look really unbeatable, and they're going home. And the other thing, too, about it is I don't know if San Antonio can handle it. You know, they looked a little bit overwhelmed in games one and two by the smattering of Knicks fans that were incredibly loud at their place. And then you're going to go into Madison Square Garden. It's going to be an absolute crazy zoo in there. And you think that the Spurs are going to play better? Maybe they will. Maybe that's what they need. Who knows? They won in Oklahoma City, but Oklahoma City is not New York. And a lot of guys have gone into New York, and they just couldn't handle the pressure. So we'll see. If Wemby plays red line the entire time, they can. But I expect San Antonio to be overwhelmed in New York City. So give me your thoughts on that. 310-840-4910, NBA Finals. The Knicks lead 2-0. They win in San Antonio, and now we go to Madison Square Garden. Do you think the Spurs have a chance, or is this thing a wrap? 310-840-4910 on the Westwood One Sports Talk and text line. 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All right, let's talk to Gerald Brown. He's a lot smarter than me. He's an NBA super genius. Let's talk about the NBA Finals, some offseason stuff, and more. He's from SiriusXM. We'll talk to Gerald Brown about the NBA Finals next, only here on Sports Night on Westwood One Sports and the Westwood One Sports app.
1: The University of Texas has won the Women's College World Series, sweeping Texas Tech in the championship series. It's the Longhorns' second title in program history, having now won back-to-back years. Westwood One Sports.
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0: One's for Tap. If you would do me a personal favor and download that app right away, that would be outstanding. A bunch of NFL news, including Myles Garrett to the Rams. We'll get into that at the top of the hour. We'll keep you up to date on the Stanley Cup Finals. In typical Stanley Cup Finals way, Vegas scores 4 goals in the second period, 3 of them within a 6-minute and 10-mark minute span. Then Carolina comes back in a 4-0 deficit into the third. They score 4 goals, including a power play with about a minute left to tie it, and then we have no goals into overtime. We've already played like 13 minutes. It's just absolutely crazy. So we'll keep you up to date on that one. Series tied at 1 in Vegas. Look like Vegas had this thing, and Carolina storms back. But NBA Finals and the Knicks look dominant in their first 2 wins in San Antonio. They head back to Madison Square Garden. This thing is going to be absolutely crazy. Let's talk to Gerald Brown about it. SiriusXM NBA radio host here on Sportsnet and Westwood One Sports and the Westwood One Sports app. Gerald, thank you for taking the time. How are you?
1: I'm doing fine. Yourself, John?
0: Yeah, I'm doing great. Thank you for asking. Let me ask you a simple, broad question, then we'll kind of get into it from here. How have the Knicks done this? Stunned us all, won 13 straight, 11 straight to win the East, and now they are up 2 games and nothing. They look dominant and on the verge of winning their first title since 1973. But how have they done it?
1: Well, you know, it's been a combination of things. I think the biggest thing was, you know, Mike Brown's, you know, acceptance to basically change up some of his beliefs going into that NBA playoffs, the first round, and then being down 2-1 to the Atlanta Hawks. And at that point in time, the offense was really something they ran primarily through Jalen Brunson. And we had often heard during the regular season of Karl-Anthony Towns really becoming, you know, MIA and really not involved. But, you know, the simple little tweaks and really making the adjustments was really crucial to, I believe, what really allowed this team to get on this run that they've been, which was being able to utilize Karl-Anthony Towns being a facilitator in that offense. And it worked really well in that Atlanta series. I think that was really the change in that series and helped them propel to get on to ultimately, you know, pass the 76ers and then face the Cleveland Cavaliers. But I think what's happened is the belief and the guys buying in. And I think if you look at that series and that game, that turnaround allowed guys like Mikal Bridges to really kind of settle in. And now it's been something that even though they might revert back to situations where Jalen Brunson is primarily the ball handler in that offense, especially in their offensive sets, I think everybody's finding their role and playing to their role. So I would have to give a lot of credit to Mike Brown. We've all witnessed coaches who have been stubborn and set in their ways of saying, listen, it's my way or the highway, and if we're going to go down, we're going to go down doing it my way. But give them kudos, but also to having these guys really, really step up and guys being very, very involved. And I think the primary one has been Karl-Anthony Towns, who has been very, very active both on the offensive and defensive side of the ball.
0: That's great analysis. Gerald Brown is joining us, SiriusXM NBA radio host. It is Sportsnet here on Westwood One Sports and Westwood One Sports app. Knicks lead the NBA Finals 2-0, and they're going home to Madison Square Garden. I'm glad you mentioned Mike Brown because I don't think he gets enough credit. Covered Mike for a long time in the Bay Area. He's a cool cat, man. He rides a Harley to the games and practices. He's just a great guy, really, really nice guy. He was up in Sacramento. You know, he's been around for a long time, coached the NBA Finals years and years ago. And I don't think people realize, Gerald, how great of a defensive mind he is. And I think that's one of the things is I think that surprised the Spurs is that Oklahoma City is a good defensive team, but New York has made things really tough, and especially on Wemby, and I think a lot of that credit, as you just pointed out, needs to go to Mike Brown because he's a great defensive mind.
1: Yeah, and I mean, let's also throw in Leon Rose and, you know, the management to go out and secure the necessary pieces that allow you to be able to guard the perimeter. Because keep in mind, if you look at the perennial teams that have been ahead, if not the Knicks were chasing or in that same level to get past them, you got to be able to guard the perimeter. And, you know, guys from Jaylen Brown, Jason Tatum, you look at Cade Cunningham, among others, and then you look at Tyrese Haliburton and they had Mathurin and a bunch of the guys. You got to have perimeter defenders. And what they ended up doing was shoring up that by going out and getting OG Anunoby, spending the picks to go bring in Mikal Bridges along with Josh Hart. So the Knicks have gradually, over the course of time, went out and secured perimeter defenders that they're going to make it tough for you out on that perimeter, and they're going to guard. And obviously, with Brunson being the straw that stirs the drink, if you will, it's really helped these guys to give something offensively, too. So I look at the progression, and not to take anything away from Mike Brown, but this has been over the course of time, and it's sort of, I guess, everything coming together at the most opportune time.
0: Gerald, on the other side of things, Wemby is a great player, and I think he's going to be a lot better, but I think that we're seeing, and a lot of young players fall into this, it's your first finals, and I think that his experience sometimes shows his fire can run hot and cold, and I think his offensive game can definitely be refined. But what have you seen from Wemby so far in the first two games?
1: You know, John, the thing about it is, it's interesting you say that, because after game one, I'd say, you know what, he's going to come back stronger, and we anticipate that. And he's had moments. But after game two, in the midst of all the hoopla here in the tri-state area with the Knicks, what I realized is the fact is that, you know, we as fans, right, we always want to see the next thing and say, oh, you know what, we saw it before it happened. And I think the biggest challenge and the thing that I'm a little concerned about when it comes to Victor Wembanyama is that we are already projecting and predicting that he's going to be this great, unbelievable star. He's going to be the greatest of ever. He's going to do all these things. But what happens if he doesn't reach that plateau, right? The bar is set so high. And one thing I know about bigs, it takes time for them to progress and develop. And at this point in time, my thing is, you know, from a body standpoint, right? Clearly, his legs are not strong. He still put on weight. But what is that going to materialize and look like? Is that going to be like Giannis Antetokounmpo, like when he got all bulked up? Or is that going to be more of a Kevin Durant? You know, is he a guy that is most comfortable playing on the perimeter as opposed to in the post? So those questions are remain to be answered. And I think the biggest thing is there's a lot of pressure on him. And to be honest with you, you're right. Experience, but, you know, it's not that guy that's that dominant. And I think the biggest thing is that we're just going to have to wait and see. But ultimately, when you look at this team, yes, they're young. The experience factor is significant in this series. But I just believe that there's so much pressure on Victor Wembanyama to be the guy. And I think clearly right now, he's just not that guy, if you will, to be able to single-handedly carry this team to at least wins and let alone do it on a consistent basis. But, you know, we just have to wait and see. But I think ultimately, look, the future's bright. God forbid he has any injuries. But, you know, it remains to be seen what he will be like in years to come. And I think that's something the NBA doesn't really want to hear, because a lot of the past stars are phased out and they're looking for the next big thing. And no pun intended, but we just don't know.
0: Great stuff. Gerald, thank you so much for your insight. We appreciate it. New York's going to be fun. We'll talk to you soon.
1: Appreciate it, John.
0: You got it. That is Gerald Brown, SiriusXM NBA radio host. Great stuff by him. All right, hour number two coming up. We'll stay with the NBA. We've done a ton. We'll keep you up to date on the Stanley Cup Finals, which is in overtime. But let's hit the NFL. The NFL was rocked by a move. Does that mean we even need to play the season now? Let's get into that conversation as Myles Garrett goes to the Rams. It's Sports Night. Hour number two next on Westwood One Sports and, of course, the very downloadable Westwood One Sports app.
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the late night crazy version of Sports Line on Westwood One Sports and Westwood One Sports app. I am your good friend, John Lund. I am here late night on Saturday / Sunday. Always enjoy your attendance. Thank you for hanging out with us. Here's what we got going on to keep you up to date in just a couple of minutes. Let me set things up, and in a couple of minutes, we'll get into the trade that rocked the NFL from every different angle, and I wrote a national column on it, so I want to tell you about that as well. But we'll get into the Myles Garrett trade, how it went down, what it means, not only for the Rams, but I think the Browns did a nice job on it as well. And we will look at everybody's favorite power rankings in the slowest month of the year as we get close to NFL camps, only about, what, 6 weeks away, 7 weeks away, something like that. So we'll get into that conversation in just a moment. If you missed the first hour, we talked a ton about the Knicks, the Spurs, all sorts of NBA. Just had a tremendous guest on. That was really good insight. You had Gerald Brown on from Sirius XM. So, again, that's why you download the app here at Westwood One Sports and Westwood One Sports app. Just go to westwoodonesports.com, download that app, and you'll never miss anything because all the podcasts, everything like that, are there as well. 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We are here 24/7, 365 at Westwood One Sports. So make sure that you hang out with us. And by the way, Stanley Cup Finals, maybe you walked away when the Golden Knights were up in Vegas 4-0, and you went and did something. The series is tied at one game apiece, and now we're going into double overtime as the Hurricanes tied this thing in the third quarter with four goals, including a power play goal. There's about a minute left in this thing, and we are tied at four going into the second overtime. So, of course, four goals for the Knights in the second, four goals for the Hurricanes in the third, and then no goals in the first overtime period. Of course, that's how it went. So we'll keep you up to date on what's going on as far as the Stanley Cup Finals are concerned, as they're at the second intermission now of the Stanley Cup Final. Now, as far as the NFL is concerned, let's go through this whole trade with Myles Garrett, because I'm fascinated by not only the trade itself and what it means for the Rams and the NFL, but just kind of how it went down. And I mentioned this very briefly in the first hour. None of the insiders had it. And that is a weird thing. Like, normally in hoops, it's Shams, and in the NFL, it's either Schefter or Rap Sheet, or maybe it's Jay Glazer or somebody else like that, but that's the main guys. And of course, in baseball, it's Jeff Passan. Maybe there'll be a couple other guys as well that could get some things in there, but that's generally the guys. And unless it comes by them, I really don't pay any attention. There's all sorts of imposters all across social media, and they're trying to get their feet wet, trying to get followers, trying to get be an influencer, all that kind of stuff, and make money. And none of them are those guys, so they're throwing stuff against the wall, and generally it doesn't mean anything. Nobody had Myles Garrett going to the Rams. Nobody. And the thing that's amazing about it is that Les Snead, the general manager of the Rams, continued to call Andrew Berry, the general manager of the Browns, over and over and over and over and over. How about this? How about this? How about this? No, no, no, no, no, no, no. And then he finally throws Jared Verse into the deal. Verse is really, really good. He's only 26 years old, hasn't even got to his second contract yet. And Andrew Berry said, I'm listening. And so he got Jared Verse, he got a first-round pick, got a second-round pick, got a third-round pick. Now, where this is big, let me just do the Browns real quick. Where this is big for the Browns is it's not only getting Verse, it's getting the picks, but it's also what I think a lot of teams are going to do this year. Watch the NFL at the bottom, and we're going to hear the same thing. Here's my prediction. My predictions are generally wrong, but I think this one's going to be on point. Which is, we saw what just happened in the NBA and everybody complaining about it, but the major reason why this happened, the race to the bottom this year, was because this draft, I think, is going to be historic. I think there are going to be three or four guys who are going to be franchise changers. I think A.J. DeBonso is going to be absolutely great. I think there's going to be maybe up to eight or nine of these guys who are going to really, really, really impact the NBA at a high level. We just haven't seen that maybe since LeBron's class in 2003, when you had he and Dwayne Wade and Bosch and Carmelo Anthony, all those guys. So I think it can have a similar impact. I don't know that it has a LeBron James at the top. I don't think DeBonz is that, but I do think there's a lot of good players, and that's why there was a lot of teams rushing to the bottom of the standings. And for Washington and Utah, it paid off. Same thing here. Arch Manning, is he going to be historic? I don't know, but his last name is Manning, so everyone's going to believe it. And he's got some athleticism that his uncles didn't have. His dad's Cooper, so Uncle Eli, Uncle Peyton. They didn't have his athleticism. Now, were they better throwers of the football? Maybe. But we'll see. But his name is Manning, so he's going to be high on the list. Dante Moore probably would have went second this year to the Jets. So he's back in at Oregon. Unless he gets hurt, he's going to stay up there. Then there's a handful of other guys.

0: guys that probably are going to go in the first round. And by the way, we'll get into Brendan Sorsby a little bit later. He's going to go into the supplemental draft because he was denied eligibility and should have been. And so he's going to be in there as well. And depending on what you think of his gambling issue or issues and his talent, he's probably going to be taken, I don't know, maybe as high as the second round. I wouldn't, but that's what people are saying. So the backdrop of what I'm saying about the Browns is now they have their own and now they have another one. And let's say the Browns are sitting at three and they want to get up to one. They probably can if it's a non-quarterback needing team. If you're sitting there at three, there's a non-quarterback needy team sitting at one. Let's say it's the Raiders just for the sake of conversation, and they just took their quarterback of the future. The Raiders are like, bring it on. You know, Browns are sitting at three going, we'll give you two number ones and a two. They've got it. In the next three drafts, they have two ones, two twos, two threes, and more. So they're loaded. The Jets already have three first-round picks. If they're sitting and they're not in the number one spot, there's a non-QB needy team, then they're going to be able to go up. A team like Arizona, if they're number one, which a lot of teams are projecting, they're going to sit right there. I don't think Carson Beck is the answer. So there's a number of teams, Browns, Jets, Cardinals, others, maybe the Dolphins. See how Malik Willis works out. But there's going to be a number of teams who are not good teams. They're going to be fighting for that position, and those teams might even try to get more draft capital. And that's what Cleveland just did. So that's the Cleveland side of things. Now, I know what you want. Let's talk about the Rams. It's only on paper. Seattle should be respected because they're the NFL champions, and I don't think people realize, certainly from an analytical standpoint, just how dominant Seattle was last year. They were really, really, really, really good. Now, did they lose some key parts? Absolutely. Kenneth Walker, the Super Bowl MVP, Kobe Bryant, the safety, Boye Mafe, one of their edge rushers. I mean, that's what starts to happen with these teams. Yeah, you lose big players. I mean, Seattle could have re-signed Kenneth Walker. It wasn't just a crazy contract. They decided not to. Then they got Jadarian Price out of Notre Dame in the first round. They did some things, but they're not, at least on paper, as good as they were a year ago. And I think the Rams probably are. I mean, it would have been, if they had just gotten Trent McDuffie, I think the Rams were pretty good because they got that specifically looking at the Seahawks going, okay, JSN's killing us. Let's go get Trent McDuffie, right? They get Jalen Watson at the other corner. Their Achilles heel last year was their corners. They fixed it. And then Jared Verse is really good, and he's an up-and-coming player, but he is not Myles Garrett. And all of a sudden, you're getting Myles Garrett. And, oh, by the way, Aaron Donald's going, maybe I'll come back. Well, Aaron Donald at 35 is not going to be Aaron Donald at, you know, 28. But could Aaron Donald, and he's already in really good shape, but could Aaron Donald come back and play 20 to 25 snaps, 30 snaps? I'm sure he could. And those 25 or 30 snaps would be really, really, really good. So the Rams are on the verge of something. They're the best team in the NFL. I'd put them number one in our power ranks. I'd still put Seattle two. Now, here's where it starts to get interesting. I'm going to put Josh Allen and the Bills at three. I think the Eagles, I think A.J. Brown is a massive addition by subtraction. I just think he was I'm not saying it's his fault. I'm not saying it's Jalen Hurts' fault. I don't know. Somebody in Philly at, you know, WIP or something in Philadelphia could explain it better than I could. I just know this, having done this a long time. Chemistry matters. Chemistry matters a lot. And when the quarterback's not on the same page as somebody and he's complaining and there's a lot more. And maybe we'll find out more, maybe we won't. I mean, A.J. Brown couldn't get to New England fast enough. He's wearing number one. He's running around. He's saying how much he loved being there and that was his team growing up and blah, blah, blah, blah, blah. Like, everything's great. So there were issues in Philadelphia. So I put them four. I put the Chiefs five. Maybe I'm jumping the boat on that. They did lose both their corners. They did draft a really good one, the rookie out of LSU. But I think Patrick Mahomes just coming back, Ken Walker in a real running game. They've got some young players, too. They had some injuries last year beyond Mahomes. I think the Chiefs are just, they had an off year. They're going to come back. We'll see. I put them as high as five. I put the Broncos six, Niners seven. Texans, I think the Texans are a big surprise team. Packers, and I dropped the Patriots all the way to 10. As far as fall-off teams, and I'll put the Patriots there, the Patriots had a really easy schedule. I'm not saying that the Mike Vrabel stuff is going to permeate too much throughout the season. It'll be forgotten, but who knows? Just weird stuff. When weird stuff starts to happen with a team, everything was so charmed for the Patriots, and I just think they were just a little bit ahead of schedule. I think they're going to be one of those fallback teams. I put in the fallback category. The Bears, here's the other thing. It's nothing against the Bears, and by the way, did everybody see the Vince Vaughn Madden Bears trailer? Unbelievable. Really good. And I don't think I'm overselling it. You don't have to be a Bears fan. It's if you haven't seen it, it's for the new Madden game in 27. Caleb Williams is on the cover. And it's just exactly how we all play Madden. Like, it's a little 3-minute, like, 4-minute film skit, and it's basically Vince Vaughn, and he's in a Bears jacket, and he's like the general manager, the coach, the quarterback, like the whole thing, and, you know, and I'm taking the team to the Super Bowl, and I'm undefeated, and we were unscored on, and it's just how everybody plays Madden. You know, like, you put yourself in the game and all that kind of stuff. It's really funny. Anyway, well done by them. But I just, the Bears have a really tough schedule. Everybody's ready for them. There's always a fall off when a team wins a bunch of comeback one score type of weird games, and the Bears did. So I could see them falling off. I put the Panthers in a fall off. I don't know what's going on with the Steelers. I kind of put them in I don't know. And then ESPN, I think, Stu, you showed me this. This is a great piece. ESPN did a great piece on worst to first teams. So here are the teams that could go worst to first, and they ranked them most likely to least likely. So Lions, who were 9-8 last year, I have them on the upswing. Saints are an interesting team, a worst to first. ESPN put them second. They went 6-11 last year. I don't know. I'm not feeling that one. The Giants went 4-13. I know that Malik Nabers, the health on Malik Nabers and the Giants have went out and signed a bunch of wide receivers, which makes you a little bit nervous. By the way, does everybody just hate Stephon Diggs? Stephon Diggs caught 85 passes for over 1,000 yards last year. The Giants signed to like 62 wide receivers last year, and none of them were named Stephon Diggs. None of them were named Deebo Samuel. Like, I'm not saying those guys are at the height of their career, but they're better than anybody else the Giants signed. Maybe they're just looking for too much money. But Stephon Diggs it caught 85 balls for over 1,000 yards. Nope. Don't want him. Titans, to me, are a really interesting team. I like Robert Saleh a lot. They were 3-14. A lot of that obviously has to do with Cam Ward. The Raiders stocked up, but they're in a really tough division, probably the second, maybe third toughest division in football, with the Broncos, the Chiefs coming back, of course. And the Chargers are always really solid. They were 3-14, but they put a lot of talent. I think they're going to be a team that, I mean, they're 3-14. I could see the Raiders winning 6-7 games. I mean, I think they're that good, but it's going to be tough in that division. Again, worst to first teams, the Jets 3-14, no. The Browns 5-12, no. And then the team that plays the toughest in the toughest division of football, the Cardinals, they have no chance. In fact, it says here, their odds of winning the division is 0.1. That's almost Blatarski's GPA. 0.0. Odds of making the playoffs are 1.2% last in the league. They've got a really hard schedule. Because the thing about the Cardinals is not only do they play in the toughest division in football, but then a bunch of teams, or the last place teams that they're playing, like Kansas City, Arizona, teams like that, they're going to have their teams back and they're going to be better. So they've got a really tough go. They've got the Giants, for example, and you got John Harbaugh there. So to me, worst to first, if I was betting, I put the Lions number one. I'd actually put the Giants number two, because who knows? I think the Eagles are going to win that division, but who knows? Titans could surprise, although Houston's really good defensively. Titans, I think, are going to be a good team. And then the teams that are in last place that will be there again, Arizona, Cleveland, New York. Because you think tanking was a problem last year in the NBA, those teams are going to tank. Those teams are absolutely going to tank. Stu, this is a great piece. You alerted me to this. The Lions are number one on ESPN's list. Odds of winning the division is 38%. Odds of making the playoffs is 68%. You think the Lions could be the worst to first team? That's what ESPN thinks. I think they're going to be number one.
1: Yeah, they're interesting that. Because obviously last year I feel like, even the last few years, they've dealt with a lot of injuries, and then they dealt with the losing of both offensive and defensive coordinators. So I think maybe a year removed from that, they do seem like the team that could do that. And the only thing I would say is that division is pretty tough. Like, that's not an easy – you know, I know you mentioned the Saints. At least that Saints division is – okay, the Bucs are okay, the Panthers are okay, the Fat – whatever. But I think the NFC North is kind of a gauntlet, you know?
0: You're right. And plus, the NFC South, that's probably the easiest division. Atlanta's okay. They could make a jump, but who knows? That quarterback situation's really weird. Carolina just got all the breaks last year. I could see them as a fallback team this year. And then you got the Bucs. And the Bucs are always there, but they're not, you know, they're always that team that maybe wins the division at 9-8 or 10-7. You know, they're not going to be a team, I don't think, that's going to be up there in the NFC. But Baker's kind of, you know, he's got that stuff about him. He's got that, you know, that all that – or, you know, he's just going to win more games just the way he kind of plays. So that's interesting. By the way, you asked a really interesting question, too, on this whole Myles Garrett thing. You said Myles Garrett, the biggest going from worst to first player you can remember. And, you know, the first thing that popped to mind when you asked that question, and I know it's not the question you asked, but now that Myles Garrett is out of Cleveland, could we get Mike Trout off the Angels? Could we just could somebody just do that? And I know he's not as good as he used to be. Well, I mean, you know, Myles Garrett's still really, really effective, and Trout is too to a certain extent. He's not what he was because of the injuries. But, man, like if I'm the commissioner, and I know you don't have the power to do this, but I'd go to Artie Moreno and go, what would it take, man? Like, all you guys are just into money anyway. Like, how many millions of dollars do we have to give you to move him to, like, his hometown Phillies or, like, an up-and-coming team? Or we need to see the guy in the playoffs. He's, like, hidden, which is it's crazy. He's hidden in L.A., but the Angels are awful, and they're worse than they've been in a long time, and that's saying something. And it's like you see Myles Garrett in L.A., and it's like, let's get Mike Trout out of L.A. Like, just can we just see that? Because, you know, he was at one point, like, the face of a generation, as good as he was a freak, and now he's getting older, and it's like, can we just get him off the Angels? That was, like, the first thing I thought when I read your question. Like, it's time, right?
1: It does feel like it's time, and he's actually been healthy for the first time in a while. He's playing well. Like, yeah, get him on a playoff team. Let's go.
0: Yeah, absolutely. So anyway, there you go. Myles Garrett to the Rams. Is there anything the Rams don't have at this point? The only thing that could derail him, I think, is maybe if, you know, Stafford had that back injury, because I'm not a Ty Simpson guy, so if that back injury flared up or something like that, and they let Garoppolo go, so Simpson's going to be the backup. So we'll see. But Myles Garrett, that was it. By the way, the thing that's amazing, one more thing on it, the thing that's amazing about the NFL and the way it does things, June is supposed to be the slow month. It's supposed to be the only slow month. Like, there's all these different things, whether it's free agency, whether it's the draft, whether it's the schedule release, whatever it is. The NFL just does an amazing job at everything. And then in June, they kind of just come up for air, and they let the other sports breathe. And so the other sports are like, oh, wow, the NBA's got the NBA Finals and obviously the Stanley Cup, which is, by the way, in double overtime right now, tied at 4 between the Golden Knights and the Hurricanes, tied at 1 game apiece. They're in Vegas, double overtime, tied at 4. So these other sports are like, oh, my God, the schedule is ours. And then every other day, the hockey is playing, then the NBA is playing. And then all of a sudden, Myles Garrett gets traded and A.J. Brown gets traded. And it's NFL top to bottom on ESPN. And it's like the NBA has got to be like, can't you give us a month? Just 1 month? And the NFL's like, no, we cannot. We're going to wait. You're going to trade Myles Garrett? Let's wait till June. It's really slow. Oh, you're going to trade A.J. Brown? Let's wait. It's really slow. Like, what the NFL has done in June now is, because June 1 is the day where you can cut or trade guys, and then you can split it off. It's a financial thing on June 1st. So a lot of them are like, so it's like that. They're actually going to start making trade. They're going to dominate that month too. Nah, the NBA Finals is still bigger, and right now watching the Stanley Cup Finals is awesome. I'm just saying, that Tuesday, and then Les Snead, their general manager of the Rams, went on like every show Wednesday. Like, Tuesday and Wednesday, that news dominated. And the NBA and the NHL had to be like, come on, man. Like, this is our month. What are you doing? Why are you stealing this one? You steal every other month. Can't you give us a month? No, we cannot. We're the NFL. We're going to take all the oxygen in the room. There you go. All right, speaking of, we'll keep you up to date on what's going on in the Stanley Cup Finals. Carolina and Vegas tied at 4, double overtime. In that one, let's continue with the NFL. A possible counter move by a team in the NFC of what the Rams just did, and a ton of NFL news that Stu put together with Russell Wilson, the Bears possibly moving, Packers gave Christian Watson a new contract, all sorts of different stuff. Let's hit the rest of the NFL news, and we'll do that coming up next. Hour number 2, it's Sports Night. Your old friend John Lund here. Alex is here. Stu is here. Andrew is here. 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
2: 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Yo, fans in the Windy City, is this a good thing? The third-year quarterback is on Madden Curse Watch. Westwood One Sports.
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0: It's over in Vegas. The Golden Knights beat Carolina 5-4. Just a crazy game. So, four goals in the second period by Vegas. Three by Mitch Marner, who scores a hat trick in 6:01, which is the fastest time in playoff history. Then Carolina comes back with four goals in the third, including a power play goal with about a minute left to tie it at four. We go a first overtime with nothing. We go about 5 minutes into the second overtime in Vegas, and it's finally over. So 5-4, Vegas leads. Oh, isn't that an amazing sound, by the way? Unless, it's, of course, the team you don't like, but that's pretty amazing. Shea Theodore scores his sixth goal of the playoffs, and Vegas wins it 5-4. That would have been devastating for Vegas. I think an overtime loss is devastating to anybody, but Carolina had no business winning that game, and they get close. I think if Vegas would have lost that, that would have been a major problem for them. So they up, Vegas is up 2-1. And before we get to a little bit more on the NFL, we just got done talking about Myles Garrett going to the Rams and how that's going to affect the NFL. It always amazes me, teams, when they get to this point and kind of these pivot games, and we'll see if Carolina can come back from this whole thing. But the thing that also is funny is because Vegas had the rules they had going into the expansion draft and have been so successful, I'm not saying they're the most hated team in the NHL, but a lot of people don't like the Knights, right? And it's not their own fault. It's just the way things were, and this wasn't the same for Seattle. This is, they've kind of changed things, but there obviously has been not a team that has been so as successful as what Vegas has been right out of the gate. And am I right in that, Stu? Like, I don't know if it's jealousy. I don't know if it's anger. I don't know if it's, I mean, the NHL has since changed this, but man, like, Vegas was good right out of the gate. Like, boom, they were an expansion team by name only. They were never an expansion team on the ice. That was like, are you kidding? Yeah. Like, yeah, there's expansion teams who have never good.
1: No, they're like an expansion team in a video game where you just, like, steal all the best players from teams and win a championship so early on. Yeah, it's pretty crazy.
0: That is absolutely crazy. So, anyway, Vegas wins it. It looks like an own goal, man. It looks like the defenseman, like, knocked that into his goalie and then it went in the goal. That's exactly what it did. Man, that is crazy. Vegas had the shot on goal, but it looked like an own goal. Anyway, Vegas wins it in two overtimes, 5-4, and that is what's going on with the Stanley Cup. Now, as far as the NFL, we just got into a bunch of stuff as far as Myles Garrett is concerned, but a few things. There's a rumor out there, and I don't call me the minority speaking of Vegas in this whole thing. I think now that the Raiders have Max Crosby back, and I know that they had signed a bunch of guys. What essentially had happened, if you don't remember, is, you know, Max Crosby's going to the Ravens. So then right when free agency opens, Vegas thinks they have all this money, the extra money without Max Crosby, and they go out and they spend a ton of money. And then the trade gets rejected and Max Crosby comes back. And I'll give the Raiders credit in this way. They signed everybody still. You know, it's verbal agreements. They do the heavy petting. They have the verbal agreements. And on Wednesday, you put pen to paper, and the Raiders said, look, we said verbally we would sign all these guys, and we're going to. So they kept their word. They signed all these guys. And then Max Crosby comes back, and a lot of people are speculating that Max Crosby is going to leave again. In fact, there's a lot of people writing, talking, et cetera, nobody with any credibility, saying, you know what's going to happen is Howie Roseman, the general manager of the Eagles, is so aggressive. Because a lot of people are like, what's Seattle going to do to counter the Rams? That's not really how it works in the NFL. Like, oh, you got Myles Garrett, I'm going to go get this guy. Like, I'm not saying Seattle won't, and John Schneider, who has everything he's touched pretty much over the last year, has turned to gold. Whether it was trades, drafts, Sam Darnold, et cetera. He got Rashid Shaheed, the best acquisition at the trade deadline last year. All these different things he's doing is just like he got the best head coach in Mike McDonald. Like, he's just like boom, boom, boom, boom, boom, nailing all these things, and all of a sudden his team's winning Super Bowls. It's not like, and I've talked to a lot of my friends in Seattle this week, it's not like, okay, the Seahawks have to counter. It's not how it works. So a lot of people are saying, you know, the team that's going to be aggressive and counter is going to be Philly, and they're going to go out and get Max Crosby. And every time he's turned around, Max Crosby like, look, man, I'm going to stay a Raider. And if I was Max Crosby, I'd think the same thing. Now, it's not always up to you, but I think he's made it pretty clear to the Raiders that, look, we got all this talent now. I've been on a really bad team for a long time. We got the first overall pick as a quarterback. We got Kirk Cousins to bridge that gap. We got a bunch of defensive talent that I've never seen around here. We might win some games. They're in a really tough division, but they actually might be a decent team. So why would Max Crosby want to go anywhere? Now, do the Raiders want to save money? Probably. But I think I would give it a go first. And then, look, if the Raiders are sitting like they were last year at 3-14, if they're going down the tubes again, they're going to go to Max Crosby and ask him. But I don't think it's going to be something that's going to happen this offseason. I could be wrong. But I just don't think that's the way it's going to be. Plus, if I'm the Eagles, it's like, well, let me see what my team is. And we'll see what happens with Max Crosby. So there's a lot of discussion about that. I don't think it's going to happen right away. Russell Wilson retired this week, joined the NFL today. You know, my first thought about that is he reminds me a lot of Alex Rodriguez. I can't put my finger on it. He's just a really unlikable guy. You know, Broncos, let's ride, go Hawks, the cheesiness, Mr. Unlimited. I'm not a Seahawks fan, nor do I hate the Seahawks. I'm not a Bronco fan, nor do I hate the Seahawks. I didn't, you know, when he was on the Steelers, I don't care. It's not a team thing. I'm not anti-Russell Wilson. It's just from a standpoint of, I don't know, he's just corny. He doesn't seem genuine to me. You know those type of people, like you meet him and you go, yeah, okay. That guy's corny. Who was clamoring to see Russell Wilson? I don't think the Raiders are going to go down, but he got a gig so quickly, and he replaces Matt Ryan on CBS, who, of course, went to run the Falcons, and I'm thinking, there wasn't better? Like, tell me I'm wrong. 310-840-4910. You can always hit me up at John Lund Radio on Twitter, all my social media thoughts. But I just the Russell Wilson thing throws me for a loop because I don't think he's going to be overly insightful. I don't think he's very likable. He is a reason to me to change the channel. He's very Alex Rodriguez. That's I just see Alex Rodriguez. I don't know how Alex Rodriguez has survived on TV as long as he has because I think he's extremely unlikable and not in a good way. You know, there are guys that, you know, yell, scream, and everything. You're like, the screaming A's of the world. Like, people watch that. Some people like to be angry and scream at things, you know, where they are unlikable, but you still watch them. I think Russell Wilson is not on that level. I think he's just a guy that you're going to go, I don't like that guy. I'm, there's other options here. Tell me I'm wrong there. I'm not always right. Bears potentially moving from Chicago to Hammond, Indiana. This is so wild. Stu writes this. He says, proof that there's no loyalty left in sports anymore, or teams moving away from their home cities, or is this a good thing for the Bears to get a new stadium? It's weird to move to a different state. You know, like, I covered a lot of games in San Francisco, and they were in Santa Clara. Okay. You know, depending on traffic, it's 45 minutes to an hour south of San Francisco. Depending on traffic, it's not in a great place. It's in a really small area. It's tough to get in and out of, but they couldn't get anything done there. So it's not that big of a deal. They're the San Francisco 49ers. Well, yeah, they're not in San Francisco, but I get it. There's a lot of teams like that. The Jets and the Giants don't play in New York. You know, it's all over the place. So everyone's freaking out that they're going to Hammond, Indiana. Would I like them to be in Chicago? I would. But here's the thing about the NFL. Bears fans, they're going to go. And that's what it's all about for these teams anyway. And Stu asked a really good question. Like, these teams don't care. And it still blows my mind that most of them, when it comes down to stadiums and things, they have their handout from the fans. Increase your taxes. Pay for us, please. I'm a multi-billionaire. But, hey, Joe Sixpack, please pay for my stadium. I hate that. I wouldn't. Not anywhere. Not at this point in my life. I just, look. You're a multi-billionaire. You have all these different businesses. You're fine. You can pay for this. You're a big boy. You're a big businessman. You can pay for this stadium. Lots of teams. Like, I lived in California for years and years and years and years and years. There is no money for you. The Giants built their own stadium. The 49ers built their own stadium. The Rams built their own stadium. Like, there aren't any. That's why there's no more Oakland teams. The A's had their handout. Nope. The Raiders had their handout. Nope. Like, they're not doing it. They're not going to give you money. They're not doing it. And if I'm a fan in any city, look, I love the NFL. I love sports. I've made my living in sports for the last 30 years. It's all I know. I still wouldn't give money to sports stadiums and sports venues. Sorry. You own the team. You're going to make a lot of money. Figure it out. There's a way. And too many times these owners just like, hand me money. Hand me tax money. We're going to raise your taxes. You're lucky to have us. And it's like, look, we'd love to have you, but you're the big businessman here, and you're going to charge us a gazillion dollars to go to games, and you're going to make your money, but I'm not paying for it. That's the way I see it. So we'll see how that goes out. The Packers gave Christian Watson $110 million, $31 million guaranteed. I like Christian Watson. He is hurt way too much. And that's just what it is about sports. Like, you get a guy like this, and he's big, and he's fast, and he's really, really good. I don't know if Christian Watson's a number one wide receiver. And you know what's amazing about that is? I was told there was no math on this show, but there is on occasion. So Christian Watson, $110 million with 31 guaranteed. That's $27.6 million a year. Remember when, and this wasn't that long ago, a couple years ago, where like $25 to $30 million was setting the bar for wide receivers? And I'm not talking about Justin Jefferson or Jamar Chase or anything like that. But, I mean, there's guys that if you're making $25 to $30 million, you're at the top level of wide receivers. And I'd like Christian Watson. He's a nice player. But I don't even think he's a number one wide receiver. He's hurt way too much. And he's getting nearly $30 million a year. That's a lot of money for him. It's a ton. And now you see JSN. I mean, JSN gets a lot more money. Like I said, the other guys that I mentioned get a lot more money. I get why. But the real risk here is you're the Green Bay Packers. And if Christian Watson continues to get hurt, what are you going to be your options? Ugh, that's a tough one. But you got to pay these guys. That's the problem. You got to pay these guys. And then, as I mentioned, I think that the Eagles are really going to make a jump based on addition by subtraction because the Patriots get A.J. Brown. And I think this is one of those, just like I think the Myles Garrett trade's a win-win for both the Rams and the Browns, I think this is win-win. I am shocked, even though I had heard it ahead of time, that the Eagles and Howie Roseman could get a first-round pick for Brown. Was he going to come back? I think that was a major problem there, and you saw the relief from him when he did the interviews as the first time as a Patriot. I can't believe they got a first-round pick for him. Bravo by the Eagles. Bravo again to Howie Roseman. There's no way that a disgruntled player like this. And A.J. Brown's nice, and Mike Vrabel, of course, coached him with Tennessee. If you forgot that in all the Diana Rossini news, he was the head coach in Tennessee when A.J. Brown was there. So he likes the guy. There's a connection. I get it. He believes that things are going to be a lot better, and they will be. Until A.J. Brown gets upset with Drake May, and then it's going to be the same thing all over again. But I am surprised they could get a number one pick. That's pretty big for the Eagles to get back. So there you go. And that is the latest on the National Football League during a quote-unquote slow month, the slowest month of the year. That's what's crazy. The NFL is never off. 12 months a year. That's a skill, by the way. To be able to be relevant 12 months a year, when you're not playing games half that time, unbelievable by the NFL. Huge week for the NFL while the NHL and the NBA were having their finals. 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All right, let's get some calls going. Top of the hour. Remember, you take over the show, so in about 23 minutes, but we're going to start because I've heard rumors that some of our special people are on the line. So let's get this party started at 310-840-4910. The Western One Sports Talk and Text line is 310-840-4910. Anything that I've discussed so far, or we can even start early. You can take over the show right now if you want to, but we will officially do that at the top of the hour. So we'll get some calls going. By the way, I went and saw The Greatest Athlete of All Time this week, so I want to get that in here as well, and then we'll start handing it off to you. It is Sports Night, Late Night Edition. John Lund with you, Alex, Stu, Andrew, the whole crew is here tonight on Sports Night on Westwood One Sports and the Westwood One Sports app.
2: Wow, wow, whoa. The Knicks are up 2-0. New York stole two games in San Antonio. The next two are in the Garden with a chance to sweep. Game 3 of the NBA Finals is Monday night. Westwood One Sports.
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9: 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Tonight, mostly cloudy, low 70. Sunday starts partly sunny, high 87. A 30% chance of showers and storms in the afternoon. And Sunday night, mostly cloudy, low 71. We'll keep an eye on the weather. 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
1: Well, that's kind of a misnomer. 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
1: I wouldn't sleep a minute away.
3: Oh, love Vegas. Jack, love Elvis. Thank you very much. I'll probably be playing that, right? Because Vegas beats Carolina. That was a crazy one. So Vegas scores 4 goals in the second, takes a 4-0 lead into the early third period, and then Carolina comes back, scores 4 of their own. About a minute left. They tied the thing on the power play. They got 1 overtime, no goals. They go about 5 minutes into the second overtime, and Vegas scores. So 5-4, they lead that one 2-1. That was a crazy night. Absolutely crazy. You get 4 goals. You got 3 goals in about 6 minutes in the second period for Vegas. You get 4 in that second period total. Carolina scores 4, and then you go about, 25 minutes without any goals. But Vegas gets it, and they lead that one 2-1. We're going to get out to the lines in a minute, and do remember, in 15 minutes, we'll make it official, but you can do it any old time that you want. We're open at 310-840-4910. We love hearing from the people on the crazy late-night version of Sports Night here on Westwood One Sports and Westwood One Sports app. If you call in, you're going to hear from Alex. Stu is here producing the show, as always, and crushing it. Andrew, who I like to call Pipes, he's got great pipes. So maybe if Andrew's listening, you might be, or if Andrew's picking up the phone, you might be intimidated by his great pipes, but he's running the show right now as well. Alex is eating an orange watermelon and really not, he's contributing quite a bit, actually, contributing quite a bit. I was going to say, because I made that mistake last week of saying that, and that's just not true. So anyway, that's what we got going on. Real quick before I jump out to the lines, at the top of the hour, top of the third hour, we always do this. We should be talking about blank, so we'll make it official at the top of the hour, but anything you want to get into right now is fine. There's a ton of different stuff. We should be talking about blank at 310-840-4910. Officially pop that at the top of the hour, but we could get into Stanley Cup Finals, NBA Finals, when the Knicks ever lose. How obnoxious is New York going to be if and when? How crazy is that parade going to be? I think it's going to be the craziest Victor Parade ever. NBA offseason, if you want to get into that, we'll get into that at some point during the show tonight because there's a lot. One thing I want to get at, Myles Garrett, we've gotten into that. You can go off the board, whatever. By the way, just real quickly before I jump out to the lines. On Wednesday, I went out here in Phoenix, and Ohtani was in town. Shohei Ohtani was in town and went and saw him. I don't know that there's a debate anymore. I could have seen this on TV. I realized that, but I wanted to see it up close and personal so I could tell my grandkids and so forth if I ever have those. I saw Ohtani in person. Now, I've seen Ohtani 2 other times. I saw him in Anaheim where he hit his first career home run, and we were kind of like, whatever. And then I saw him another time in Oakland. But just he's become such a phenom. So I go on Wednesday night. He drops his ERA to .74. He's allowed 1 earned run in the last 24 innings over his 4-game winning streak. And by the way, in the game that I attended, he had 3 singles and reached base 5 times and scored a run. So at the plate, hitting Ohtani went 3-for-4, 2 walks, raised his average to over .300 and his OPS to .942, and some people saying he was having an off-year hitting. Okay. And then pitching-wise, he threw 89 pitches, 6 innings, struck out 6, and gave up 2 hits and lowered his ERA to .74. He does not qualify for the ERA title right now. But should he, at some point, Christopher Sanchez for the Phillies having an amazing season. His ERA is at 1.46, or almost double what Ohtani's is. That's my mind being blown. And I can't tell you how many times, just strangers, whether they're Dodgers fans, Diamondback fans, whatever, you're turning around talking to complete strangers going, are you kidding me? That's what he does. And I've seen, I've seen and covered the greatest. I mean, it could be Jordan or LeBron or NFL football players, Tom Brady on numerous occasions. I've covered in Super Bowls regularly. I went to one of his last press conferences, and I was supposed to be covering the other team. They're like, where are you going? I'm like, I'm going to go listen to what Brady has to say. Are you kidding me? The all-time greats. I mean, I'm fascinated by all of that. And so the fact that I was like, I got to see this guy. And he blew my mind. He threw 6 innings, gave up 2 hits, struck out 6, and got on base 5 times in the game I was at. That's like Little League stuff. Billy plays shortstop and he's your best pitcher, right? And you do that, and then maybe he could do it through high school. But that's it. Like, you just don't see this. It's so hard to pitch. It's so hard to hit. And this guy's doing it right now at the highest level at both. And earlier in his career, he was a really good hitter who happened to pitch. He's been a really good pitcher who's kind of not hitting as well earlier this year. Now he's doing both at an extremely high level. And I know you know this, but I just want to remind you what we are seeing and what we are watching. And I do a local radio show here in Phoenix as well. And I was trying to tell people, like, you have to go to this game. They're like, I hate the Dodgers. I get it. I hate the Dodgers. Especially everybody on the West Coast. Like, a lot of teams, a lot of people don't like the Dodgers, but especially on the West Coast, they invade your stadium. A lot of things that the Lakers used to do or the Bulls did with Jordan, and you get mad that, you know, all these fans, and, you know, they invade your stadium like the Knicks are doing in San Antonio, and you get mad about it. It's not their fault, but it's just, for this guy, it's just different. The stadium feels different than other great athletes because you're going to see, maybe you're not going to see another Jordan, but LeBron comes along, right? Same thing in the NFL. Like, okay, another Brady is not going to happen, but Mahomes is pretty good. You know, you can see guys that, even though they're not going to be maybe as good, win as much, do the same things. You're going to see a great player at certain positions in every sport. You're never, ever, ever, ever, ever going to see this again. I feel confident in saying that, at least in our lifetime. I don't see it. This guy is the ultimate sports unicorn. To have him doing what he's doing, he's the best pitcher right now, and he's always the best hitter in the building. And at any time, he can, like, kidding? Anyway, you don't have to agree. I'm just saying it. One more thing, and then I'll stop with this, because you're like, Otani. I get it. I'm just simply saying that if you have an opportunity, go see him. Because then you can tell your kids, like, I saw him. Not just on TV, like, I saw him. And the whole stadium buzzes. And I'm one of those people that, like, look, man, I got a 100-inch TV at home. I got surround sound. I got a pretty good setup. I don't have to wait to go to the bathroom. I don't have to pay $20 for a beer. I'm a big advocate of sitting at home and watching the games. It's a pretty good setup. I love going to games. I love going to big games. I don't mind the traffic. I don't, you know, whatever. But in this particular case, I just think it's worth it. Now, is it like, then, you know, what you're going to pay to get into Madison Square Garden for Game 3? Like, what is that, $6,000, $8,000, $10,000? I'm not saying that. You know, that's up to you. But I'm saying for a fairly affordable ticket, you can go see Otani play, and the buzz in the stadium is definitely different than sitting at home because everybody just knows what they're seeing. Even if you're not really the most educated fan, sports fan, you're sitting in the stadium and you have complete strangers around you, and when he does something, even though he's on the other team, by the way, that's the mark. That's the mark of a great athlete. When you sit there and you just know that, yeah, he is crushing my team and ripping their heart out, and I know it's just so great that it's not really bothering me, as strange as that sounds. Like, I was at Game 6. I covered Game 6 of the 1998 NBA Finals, and Jordan was, I was just about to say literally, but he was not literally ripping out the hearts of Jazz fans, but he was crushing them. And yet, and I had my, when Jordan hit that shot over Brian Russell to win that thing, I had a set of headphones on and my gear, and I had mic, and I was knelt down. And we were by fans, and they were Utah Jazz fans, and they still were like, accidentally, like, a guy jumped up near me when he hit, and I was like, you know, like, he plays for the other team. But the mark of just a really great player, and you know in your mind that you're seeing greatness and you're seeing history, that's what Jordan did. That's what Otani does. That's what Brady did. Like, he was ripping your heart out, and you knew it. It was like, but I know your instincts as a sports fan is like, but this is pure greatness. And with a lot of guys, you're like, you just get mad at guys because they're ripping your heart out. Whereas in this situation, you're watching going, look, I know he's beating your team, but he's just that good. And you almost can't help but jump up and realize, like, this is what greatness looks like. And I saw it. And you see it in person. And it's like, okay, I don't want to cheer for the other guy. And I know that he's ripping my heart out. But it's really tough to not root for it. And that's how I felt when I went to that game. Because I was like, yeah, I'm not a Dodgers fan. But I know when I see greatness and I know when I see history. And this, to me, is the ultimate individual as far as history is concerned. It was fun to watch. All right, let's get to those calls. 310-840-4910. Thanks for waiting. We appreciate it. You take over the show coming up next. We should be talking about blank. I see all our favorites waiting. This is going to get good. It always does. 310-840-4910. We should be talking about blank. All of our favorites are standing on hold. We'll get to it coming up next. It's Sports Night on Westwood One Sports and the Westwood One Sports app.
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3: 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Here's the deal.

0: Vegas leads that after double overtime. Will the Knicks ever lose? How obnoxious will New Yorkers be? What will that parade be like? Or is San Antonio still have a chance? NBA offseason, Ohtani, Judge, Miles Garrett, or you can completely go off the board with something that you would like to discuss. World Cup is happening this week. We mentioned that ever so briefly. So whatever it is that you want to get to that is on your mind, 310-840-4910. Are we braced? Is everybody ready? Are we good to go? Everybody's ready to go here? Nice. Very good. Very good. All right, let's do this. All right, ladies and gentlemen, boys and girls of all ages, if you are new here, this is how we always start the show when we get out to the people. It is our good friend, Mr. Positive in Michigan. Mr. Positive, the stage is yours. Welcome to Westwood One Sports. Go right ahead.
1: To my warriors, I fall to my knees, begging you please to go for your dreams. And as I enter your mind, body and soul, I want you to remember, you're the master of destiny, the center of light. Your future is waiting, so fight the good fight. What does that mean, warriors? What does that mean? Remember, you're in control of your destiny. Every moment of every day, you are in control. Things can go your way. Things will happen to you. Things that will be unexpected, and they will be positive, and it'll put a smile on your face. Don't give up. Take that one more step, that one more leap. It will be yours. Your dreams will be yours. I believe in you. Do you believe in you? Boom shakalaka. And yes, Elvis, viva Las Vegas. Go Knights, go Knicks. Boom shakalaka. Love you all. Peace.
0: Oh, I like how he added the peace at the end there. Very nice. And he gave us a go Knicks, go Knights. Very interesting there. He was rhyming a lot at the beginning there. It was like a Dr. Seuss thing. Get out. He talked about the knees and please. Lots of rhymes there. Got the music going on, Mr. Positive there. Very, very nice. You can react to Mr. Positive at 310-840-4910. Always like to hear from Mr. Negative. Always like to hear from Mr. Realistic. 310-840-4910. Alex, I like that you got Andrew on the music there for a minute or for about 10 seconds. I was like, where's the music? Where's the music? And then it kicked in. Very well done by you. Appreciate you guys. It's nice. At the music. Got to have the music. Got to have the music for Mr. Positive. All right, let's continue to fire through the lines. 310-840-4910. If you are new, what we do is we should be talking about blank. We always love to get the callers involved. So, again, if it's NBA playoffs, fine. If it's something off the board, that is absolutely great as well. Let's talk to our good friend, Raphael in Chicago. Hi, Raphael. Welcome to Wrestling One Sports. You go right ahead, my friend. We have Raphael.
2: Hello.
0: We have Raphael. Hey, what's going on, man? How are you?
2: Actually, could you, like, do me in, like, two calls? Or, like, one or two calls after?
0: Yeah, sure. You want to wait?
2: Okay. Yeah.
0: Yeah, okay. We'll get back to you, man. We'll get back to you. All right, put Raphael on hold. I don't think I've ever had that happen. I've never had that happen. In 30 years of doing this, I've never had that happen. Where you put
3: I think I know what happened. I think I know what is
0: what,
3: going on.
0: What happened? Because he goes, hey, could you put me on in one or two more calls?
3: I think it's a little past
0: his bedtime.
3: Bedroom door. That's my guess.
0: That's a good call.
3: To.
0: No, that's a good point. Because we always talk about Raphael, and we're like, he's probably hiding under a cover or two, and we're not sure, and what's going on, and I think you're right. Because I think if he started talking, that yeah, he probably hears like a parent or sees like something, or maybe they just went and
3: sees it.
0: Are you in bed? Are you in? Hey, what are you doing? And he's like, oh, shh. Because if he starts talking, then you know the parent's going to come in, and because he, you know, he's in Chicago. So what time is it in Chicago right now? It's like what?
3: It's almost midnight? Or a little after midnight?
0: Yeah, a little after midnight, right? So yeah, that's a good call right there. Because I was like, I was trying to think on the fly, like what's going on? But you're right, Stu. You're right. He couldn't clear the time because we're always like, how does this guy stand up? And he probably had a parent heard him go to the fridge or something. It's like, oh, I can't pull this off, man. It'll be really embarrassing if I. We'll have to ask him. Now I can't wait. Now I want to go back to him and be like, hey, dude, that had to be it, right? Had to be it.
3: I think
0: so. All right, let's go. Let's kill some time. Let's go to Noah in Baltimore. Noah, you're on Westwood One Sports. Go right ahead.

0: What up, John? How are you doing tonight?
1: Hey, what's going on, Noah? How are you?
0: Good. I just wanted to say real quick, we got one from Andrew tonight. We love it, but I wanted to say, Alex, we missed your our pregame chat a little bit. So I hope you're doing well, Alex.
1: So you talked to Andrew. You didn't talk to Alex. Andrew's got some serious pipes. I won't put Andrew on the air because it embarrasses me.
0: Oh, yeah.
1: Andrew, say hello to the people. This is who you spoke with, right? Andrew, just say hello to the people. Show them your pipes.
2: What's going on, guys? How we doing?
0: See? Man.
1: Look at that. He's intimidated. He's got some pipes on his. What's on your mind? Go ahead. He's right.
0: I mean,
1: he's 100%
0: right. I don't know. What a week in sports, right? You got, the NHL playoffs were unbelievable. We might be in for the series of a lifetime in that one. NBA playoffs have been great. Football never stops. But I did want to talk about football for a second and flip over to the Myles Garrett thing. I mean, if you thought the Rams weren't complete already, look out. Because now they're literally, they have no holes. The only hole they had in the offseason was cornerback, and they took care of that one pretty quick. And now I don't see how they don't win the Super Bowl. The only thing stopping them is themselves, honestly. That would be my only take on that. But I think as players' salaries keep on rising, when the bar keeps on getting set, as you mentioned, Christian Watson getting like $30 million this year. I would imagine that the salary cap has to keep on rising, right, with that, just because you can't be expected to pay, baseline salary for a decent wide receiver $30 million and keep your salary cap in check. So I just wonder if they keep it up every year, if they ding that up a little bit.
1: Yeah, no, that's a great question. It really is. I'll answer it 310-840-4910. When you see this revenue, and we're gonna hear this. You're gonna hear this a lot in baseball, unfortunately, through this whole negotiation period. But a lot of it has to do with what the revenue is and what is the split of the pie, right? And it's so frustrating as a fan to sit here and listen to millionaires fight over billions of dollars and how are we going to split this pie of billions of dollars, and you want to vomit because you're just trying to put food on the table and pay rent and everything else. But that's what baseball is going to go through. But what the NFL does, maybe better than they do it better than anybody else, at least in sports, is that they just continue to find these revenue streams, and we complain and the players complain. And I'm sure that Roger Goodell behind the scenes tells the NFLPA, the Players Association, hey, if you guys want to make less money, that's fine. Then we won't play 6 days a week. But as you see these, let's just talk the NFL, for example. When you see all this money, and you brought up Christian Watson because we brought it up earlier, it's not that Christian Watson isn't a good wide receiver. He is. But he's going to make nearly $30 million a year. He's not a $30 million wide receiver, and he's hurt a lot. But that's the going rate if you want to keep guys. C.J. Stroud's going to get a massive contract. Last I saw, he was throwing interception and fumbling all over New England. That was just what he was doing. But he's going to get paid. That's the way that it works. But they're playing 6 days a week. This year, the only day that the NFL is not scheduled to play this year is Tuesdays. They're playing nine games on foreign soil in seven different countries this year. It's just every rock that gets unturned. And I know fans are sick of it. Where's the game? Where's the game? Why is it on Netflix? Why is it on Amazon? Why is it going to be on Apple very soon? Because revenue, and more revenue. The more revenue they gain, the more they split, the more that the players make. And that's all these sports are trying to do. They're trying to get all the streamers involved. They're trying to get to all the different countries. They're trying to literally squeeze every dime and every nickel out of everything. And they're going to continue to do that because the salaries keep going up, and they're just going to try to find new ways. Look, we're going to be playing football 7 days a week. We're going to be playing 18 games. We're going to, and the players can complain about it all they want, but that's because they want to make more money. That's just what the revenue is. And the same thing is going to happen with baseball. It's pure greed. Everybody can be fine. We can find ways. They can find ways to be able to split billions and billions and billions of dollars. What an issue, right? We can't figure out how to split billions. But it's all because of all this revenue, and there's a ton of it, there's a lot of it on the way that we don't even know about. Every time we think that it's finished, it's like, oh, there's more. So I don't want to go too far on this thing because it makes everybody's head spin because we're supposed to be the toy box of life, right? I don't want to talk about revenue. I don't talk about revenue splits. I don't want to talk about whether baseball is not going to be played in 2027, but You asked the question, and that's why it's going on, and that's why it's going to continue to rise. That's just the way it works. 310-840-4910, 310-840-4910. We should be talking about blank. That's where we are at this point of the show. You tell us. We want to hit some NBA playoffs. That's great. I think the Knicks already have this thing wrapped up. What can the Spurs do? Can Victor Wembanyama pull things together in time? We can get into the NBA offseason. Otani, I just talked about him a little bit. Aaron Judge's injury. If you're a Yankees fan, you're probably too worried about the Knicks to talk about that. We can go completely off the board. Myles Garrett, what that means for the NFL. Any of those topics are fair and fine at 310-840-4910. Ladies and gentlemen, boys and girls, it is our good friend Super. He is in Detroit. Love getting his call every week. Super, you are on Westwood One Sports. Go right ahead.
3: Hey, what's going on, brother? That's Super Rocky Day. I am the inner city sports analyst and entertainer, plus activist, plus ideal specialist. And yeah, all of the above, brother. So how you doing?
1: Love it.
3: Thank you.
1: Good, man.
3: Appreciate you taking my call. Three quick topics I want to talk about.
1: Sure.
3: One would be, let's see here. Man, you had me on hold so long, I almost lost my train of thought. Joking. I'm joking, though. I just been, you know, a little bit, drinking a little bit here and there, but I'm good. Okay, so let's go with the Russell Wilson. I want to comment on that. And then NFL versus the NBA, and then Kaepernick. Mm-hmm. So stay with me.
1: Yeah.
3: Russell Wilson, you are 1,000,000% wrong about Russell Wilson. And I'm going to tell you why. The guy is nice. He's likable. He's nice. He's a Jehovah's Witness. Now, just because he's a Jehovah's Witness necessarily doesn't mean anything, but you can tell this is a real good person. And I think he's going to come across very genuine and honest and very likable. So if you want to put some money on that, brother, I'm thinking people, you know, will like Russell Wilson most definitely. So I'm thinking you definitely are wrong about that. His impact.
1: No, I think and believe me, I'll let you get to all three of your things. It's just that I covered Russ a little bit. I know a lot of good friends in Seattle. He alienated a lot of people there, my friend. He's got a way about him, and I think he's gonna struggle a little bit. Do I think he's knowledgeable? Do I think he's smart? Do I think he understands the game? I'm not doubting that for a second. I'm just saying that I am surprised that he just, to me, and again, we can agree to disagree, and this is the way that things work in terms of, you know, people I like or you like or whatever sports fans may or may not like as far as a personality is concerned. He just reminds me a lot of Alex Rodriguez, and I think Alex Rodriguez is disingenuous. And I could be wrong. Russell Wilson could crush things and everybody could love him and he turns into this great broadcaster. Don't get me wrong. I'm just telling you based on what I've seen and heard. I don't know that he's going to be successful, but maybe he's not. Maybe I'm completely wrong, and he's not going to be Alex Rodriguez. But that's completely fair that you think he's going to be great, and I don't, because we just don't know yet.
3: Yeah, I will say this. You better believe he's not involved in any gossip. You better believe he's not involved in anything that's trying to hurt his spirit.
1: Oh, yeah.
3: Not mean-hearted.
1: I'll give him credit. Yeah, absolutely. Yeah. Look, he's never gotten in trouble. You know, the Mr. Unlimited stuff turned people the wrong way, but he, you know, it's not like Russell Wilson ever got in trouble or anything like that. Absolutely. No, you're 100% right.
3: Yeah, perfect voice. You ask me, he's a Jehovah's Witness. He's a great guy. You know, so, you know, only time will tell, you know, if he's going to succeed at that career.
1: Sure.
3: Now, NFL versus the NBA.
1: Mm-hmm.
3: I don't buy that whole thing. NFL is always, every year, the dominant sport. They are not. It goes back and forth, back and forth. Case in point, you would not have Magic, Bird, Kareem, Shaquille O'Neal, Kobe, Jordan, LeBron, stop me at any time. You would not have these individuals if the NFL was so dominant. And you better believe the majority of the posters that's on the walls of all the little kids and teenagers and young adults, 20-something-year-olds, are majority basketball players. So, yeah, does the NFL dominate some years off and on? Yeah, every other year, but you got to give it up to the NBA. The NBA has Steph Curry. I didn't even say Steph Curry. Yeah, Kawhi Leonard. On top of all the other names I said, the bigger brands, the bigger names are basketball players when it comes to selling products and things of that nature. You know what I'm saying? So it can go each year it switches up. But believe you me, NBA does not take a back seat to the NFL, and no way is the NBA saying, oh, we're jealous of the NFL talking because of our final. You know, it's our finals. Man, NBA could care less. But I want to really push back on what you said, too, about the NFL being relevant right about now when I hear Victor Wembanyama's name like a million freaking times.
1: Uh-huh.
3: And I heard his name a million plus times. And then I heard about the Knicks making history because they haven't gotten to the finals in such a long, long time. So, yeah, the NBA is not taking a backseat to anyone. But no, let me ask you a question, though. But let me say this about Kaepernick. Let me say hashtag.
1: Let me say something, and then you can go to number three. What I'm talking about is when you look at overall ratings, the NFL has in 2025, in the entire year, 83 of the top 100 shows were NFL related shows. There were no NBA. The only other shows that were baseball related was Game 7 between the Dodgers and the Blue Jays. And then you're talking about things like award shows and things. That's what I'm talking about dominance. And then on Tuesday, when the NBA Finals and the Stanley Cup Finals are going on, when Myles Garrett got traded, ESPN flipped and their whole day was NFL. And my point is that when you have those kind of things going on, it's very rare that another sport could, on Super Bowl Sunday, jump in and dominate the way that the NFL can dominate. And June is the slowest month on the NFL calendar. So I'm just talking about – I'm not saying there's not buzz around the NBA. There should be. It's the NBA Finals. I'm not saying there's not buzz around the Knicks. It's the number one market in the country, and they haven't won a title since 73. There should be buzz. There should be buzz around Victor Wembanyama. I'm not saying the NBA is irrelevant. It's not. And you're right about the way that they market their stars, the things that they sell. They are absolutely, from a culture standpoint, the top sport in terms of influence. They do an amazing job ever since Jordan put on a pair of Nikes. I mean, I'm not saying that at all. I'm simply saying that the NFL doesn't need to play games to be relevant, and that's really hard to do. That's my point.
3: Okay. Now, let me get one more on that. You said no one would interrupt the Super Bowl or the NBA could interrupt the Super Bowl because it's only one game. So they only get to play one game. So the NFL, the NBA has to play finals. They have to play a number of games. The NFL has to play one game because people get hurt too much. So you could take it with a grain of salt or however you want to look at that. It's only one game. So, yeah, everybody's going to be tuned in because you don't get to play multiple games because people get hurt constantly. You know what I'm saying? People get hurt just warming up. Oh, my hamstring, I'm hurt.
1: Sure.
3: You know? Well, anyway, so Kaepernick, hashtag Kaepernick tryouts matter. And that's the wordplay. Matter like all that. Real quick.
1: I hear you, man.
3: I'm an owner of an NFL team, and you're the GM. I shouldn't give Kaepernick a tryout.
1: I think it's going to be tough, man. He's 38 years old. He's going to be 39 in November. And the last time he played was 2016. That's 10 years now. Can you think of a quarterback that after 10 years out of the league came back and played? Like Michael Vick came back and played after the whole dog incident. That wasn't 10 years. It was a few years. I think it would be tough. I think it would be tough.
3: I kind of misunderstood what I said. I said a tryout. A tryout means that he can give it a try out instead of me guessing or thinking that he doesn't have it anymore. I want to see if he actually has it. Give him a tryout, all 32 teams.
1: Yeah.
3: And that's my whole thing. So if I was an owner right now, I would give him a tryout. Why are these people not giving this man a tryout? It has to be brought to light and it has to be stopped. It's ridiculous. Give the man a try. All 32 teams, especially starting with all the African-American GMs, like 9 teams were African-American GMs, they need to stand up and step up and say, look, this man was blackballed. This man was ostracized for no good reason because he took a stand for police reform, for police injustice, and you won't give him a tryout? That's ridiculous. It has to. Something's got to change.
1: I hear you, man. Hey, thanks for the call. You're always a great one. We appreciate it. The open is up at 310-840-4910 on the Westwood One Sports Talk and Text Line. We should be talking about blank. As always, you take over the show in a great fashion. We'll continue the calls. Coming up next, we'll reset the NBA playoffs. And if you missed the end of the Stanley Cup Finals, just an absolutely great finish there between Vegas and Carolina. We'll do all of it coming up next. Again, hit the lines. We should be talking about blank at 310-840-4910. We'll continue it next, only here on Westwood One Sports and the Westwood One Sports app.
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9: The U.S. Treasury quietly released its official financial report for 2025. It appears by its own numbers, the U.S. government seems insolvent. It's reported that the Treasury shows about $6 trillion in assets and over $47 trillion in liabilities. Add it all up, and it looks like the U.S. owes more than $130 trillion it doesn't have. 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

0: solid first effort. We had Mr. Positive. We tried to go to Raphael. Wasn't there. Went to Baltimore. Love going all over the country. And if you're listening in Canada as well, love your opinion, your expert opinions on Vegas v. Carolina. That was one of the craziest Stanley Cup games ever. You had a hat trick in 6 minutes and 10 seconds. You had 4 goals total scored by Vegas in the second period. They're up 4-0 going into the fourth. They're at home. You're thinking, well, this thing's over. Vegas has a 2-1 lead in this series. Not so fast, my friend. Carolina scores 4, including about a minute left. They got a power play goal tied. They go the first overtime period, nothing, no scores. And then about 5 minutes into the second overtime, Vegas wins this thing 5-4. So they do lead 2-1, but not the way they probably envisioned going into this whole thing. I think if Vegas had lost that one, that would have been a gut punch, a groinal region kick, but it's not. And so Vegas leads it 2-1. So we can get into that as well. Tons of different things you can bring on if you want to get into NBA playoffs. Anytime we get the foghorn, you got to love that. So we get into that. NFL, you want to get into the Myles Garrett trade. You want to talk some baseball, Aaron Judge injury, any of those type of things. That is absolutely great. Whatever you want to hit, hit us up at 310-840-4910. Do we dare go to Raphael? Should we check in on Raphael? If he's not ready to go, that's fine. Ooh. We'll check in on Raphael in Chicago. I'm not sure. What do you think? Should we check in on him?
1: Yeah. It's okay, been like
0: we need to know why. Yeah. Plus, we need to know why he blew us off the first time. Raphael, you good to go or you need some more time?
2: Is that, I'm good to go.
0: Hello? You good to go? So what happened? We're dying to know. Hey, what's going on? So what happened?
2: What?
0: Were your parents like hovering around or something? We thought your parents might be hanging around.
2: Is that happened? No.
0: Okay.
2: Okay.
0: Okay. Okay, that's fine. So what's on your mind, man?
2: So we were mentioning that the Bears, Cary Grant being on the cover from 9/27.
0: Yeah, hey, did you see
2: really
0: that the trailer? Did you see the trailer for that?
2: It was so cool.
0: Oh, that was
2: so
0: cool. Awesome. With Vince Vaughn, that was way cool.
2: Yeah, I love Vince Vaughn. It was awesome. But I feel like it's kind of a blessing and a curse at the same time because you've always heard of like the Madden curse where.
0: Oh, of course, big time.
2: Yeah. I guess.
0: You believe in that?
2: Scary. It's happened so many times, but I thought there were coincidences. But I don't think Caleb's going to get—he's going to get injured. But I do think he's not going to have a great year if this is the case. Cross my fingers.
0: Yeah,
2: and also about that.
0: Yeah, they got a tough schedule.
2: Playoffs,
0: yeah. Go ahead.
2: I'm probably more focused on that. Than the NBA playoffs. Because, I mean, not the playoffs. I mean,
0: really?
2: The Stanley Cup. Because, I think the NBA is, a lot more hype, but, next year, that's sweet. The Spurs, and it's just going to be a dumb thing that I don't really care about. But, the NHL, double overtime. Two games
0: in awesome
2: with overtime. The Carolina Hurricanes coming back. It's awesome, and I'm really looking forward to that. Also, do you ever talk much about FIFA? How it's coming to America?
0: No, but we can. We're going to go ahead. Talk about whatever. That's what this thing is all about, man. You can talk about whatever you want.
2: Yeah. I don't have much to talk about it because I don't really know much about it, but
0: I know the World Cup is coming to your city. You're in Chicago, man. We got all sorts of American cities. Oh, they're not? I thought they were coming to Chicago.
2: Yeah, unfortunately.
0: Isn't that part of the schedule? I thought they were.
2: No. I think it was going to be, but not anymore. But, yeah. Mm. And the Myles Garrett trade.
0: Yeah, what do you think of that trade? Yeah.
2: I get it. They don't have really that much of a high salary cap. They don't have a lot of money. But, trading your star defensive back when he just broke the sack record, that is so stupid. Why would you ever do that? I guess some people might be a little skeptical on that, for obvious reasons, but still, though, you can't give me enough reasoning. I'm not really that big of a Browns fan, but, I like to see bad teams do good. Bad teams do good the next year. And I thought the Browns were going to be that, but after that trade, I'm like, they're just going to be terrible for the next 15 years. Okay, I get it. A first, second, and third round, one for the next 3 years.
0: Yeah, and Jared Verse and all. Yeah, they give up a lot.
2: I was expecting maybe like a first round in the 2027 and 2028 draft. I know that might sound a bit too much, but that's what I think. But I think the Rams are just annoying at this point. Because they knocked us out of the playoffs, and I just feel like it's not even getting any more fair. If Stafford, you have Myles Garrett now, and
0: yeah. Well, their problems were, it's not that they had a problem defensively, but they got two great corners, and they got Myles Garrett. But they gave up Jared Verse, so Jared Verse is pretty good.
2: One last thing.
0: Yeah, go ahead.
2: Mr. Positive.
0: Yeah.
2: It's good every year. I mean, not every year, every week, but he goes on other shows, too. He does, the John Lund Show and Johnny Ballgame. I don't know if you ever heard of those others, but
1: I've heard of John Lund.
0: I've heard of John Lund. Johnny Ballgame does late Sundays. But, Rafael, it is always our pleasure to hear from you. Thank you, my friend. Do it again real soon. Appreciate it. Omaha up at 310-840-4910. By the way, Atlanta, Boston, Dallas, Houston, Kansas City, Los Angeles, Miami, New York City, Philadelphia, Bay Area, and Seattle. Sorry. I thought it was Chicago. It is not Chicago. My bad. Let's keep going. Sports Night here on Westwood One Sports and the Westwood One Sports app. Let's get Dave in Dallas in here. Hi, Dave. Welcome to Westwood One Sports. Go right ahead.
3: Yeah, happy Sunday morning, Saturday night, John. I enjoy what you do. I think it's a second time I heard you, first time caller. But
0: appreciate
3: what you do. Good speaking voice, and your sentences are really well constructed. Your thoughts are organized and knowledgeable.
0: I do my best. Yeah, I do my best. The show gets worse as we go on, but yeah, I'm with it right now. But we'll see what happens. So what's on your mind? I'm just kidding. What's on your mind?
3: Well, earlier when you were mentioning, NFL analyzing teams, I didn't hear you mention my Cowboys. If you did, it went over my head. My concern that I have, the main one, I'm glad they revamped the defense. They were trash last year. I think
0: they were terrible.
3: Get middle of the road and keep a top five offense that could make a deep run. Now, but the main concern I have is the offensive line. I mean, I know they were okay. I think they came in 9th or 10th last year. But, things may not be the same with the offense. Some may have injuries in the offensive line. So that's why I think they need to go get Taylor Decker. Plus,
0: it wouldn't be bad.
3: He's been struggling. I don't think he hasn't lived up to his first round 29th pick. And just to have Taylor Decker, there for the depth, and maybe it'll beat out a Tyler. And, they had entertained the idea of kicking out guard Tyler Smith out there, but you got to have your best players on the field. So that's the main concern I have about the offensive line, because you saw what happened to the Eagles when they won the Super Bowl, and next year they start having injuries.
0: Absolutely.
3: And it affected their ground game. So, the Cowboys have a running game, not the very best, but improved. And I'll listen to it. It's all yours.
0: Yeah. You know what's amazing about it is, if you look at the Cowboys' offensive line, they've put the effort into it. I mean, Guyton, like you said, at left tackle is a first-rounder. Tyler Smith's a first-rounder. He's really, really good. I like Cooper Beebe at center. I think he's just going to get better. He didn't play a lot of it at Kansas State, so I think he's going to get better. Tyler Booker out of Alabama is a first-round pick. Like, they've put money into the offensive line. They just got to get out what they put in. But the main thing, like you said, is defensively. You got a full year of Quinnen Williams, Kenny Clark. You got Rashawn Gary. I wouldn't put it over on Jerry to bring in another edge rusher. I think they absolutely, and it's only because Dre Greenlaw went back to San Francisco from 1 year in Denver. D. Winters is a really nice linebacker that they picked up in the offseason. And I love, love, love the pick of Caleb Downs. I mean, Caleb Downs is, I think, going to make a big difference. Where I would get nervous is, I know Bland is a big player, but at the other corner it was Kobe Durant. He had problems last year in L.A. They had a big problem. Jalen Thompson was a guy that they got from the Cardinals in the offseason. Would be a little concerned about the back end on that defense, but they have revamped that defensive line. And then the biggest thing to me about Dallas is, what are you going to do with George Pickens? Jerry does this every single year. I covered the Cowboys years and years and years ago. He loves, and everybody knows this, he loves attention. What happens every single stinking year with the Cowboys? There's always a contract situation, right? What was the last year? Micah Parsons didn't get done. Dak got done. CD got done. But it just seems like every year, it's like he just loves this stuff. He feels like attention is his currency. And so what he does is every single year, it's like, maybe we'll get it done, maybe we won't. Maybe get it done, maybe we won't. Look, if you want your offense to go what it's going to go, and you're right about the offensive line, I'm not saying you're not, you are. But if you're looking at Pickens with CeeDee Lamb and Jake Ferguson's underrated at tight end and Dak staying healthy, and hopefully if you're a Cowboys fan, getting the running game going. But when you got Pickens and you got CD, and if your defense is that much improved, you could surprise a lot of people. But George Pickens had a breakout year. And Jerry just won't get deals done until camp. And it's not because he can't. He can. You could use the entire offseason to do it. And they should sign him. And I always think you're going to. But then after last year, it's like you're getting rid of Micah Parsons. And then you've used all these picks and all these to get guys like Quinnen Williams and all that. And it's like, just sign Micah Parsons. That would be the best thing you could have done. But he didn't want to do that. But it just seems like every single time training camp rolls around, it's like Jerry loves the microphones. He just can't stay away from it. And it's always about some kind of guy that he should have already signed. Should have already signed George Pickens. I get it. When he was in Pittsburgh, he could be up and down, his personality, this and that. It's only 1 year. Do you want to, you know, in a perfect world, would you like to see him do it one more year in terms of not production? He's a really good player, but, like, do what you're supposed to do on and off the field, all that kind of stuff. That's not the way the NFL works. There's a lot of teams that would love to have George Pickens. And if you're not going to sign him, somebody is. But that's Jerry. He just loves to talk about that kind of stuff, and he's going to have the same situation he always seems to have in training camp. Are you going to sign this guy or not? Open you up at 310-840-4910. Like I said, you can talk about anything you want from NBA playoffs. NHL Stanley Cup was an amazing game. If you want to get into some baseball stuff with the Aaron Judge injury, fine. A lot of people want to talk about the NBA playoffs and the Knicks v. the Spurs. Let's do that. Jump in line at 310-840-4910 or whatever is on your mind. We'll continue to take the calls. As always, you're taking over the show at a very high level. So let's continue it next here on Sports Night on Westwood One Sports and the Westwood One Sports app.
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0: You are taking over the show right now and doing a fine job, as always. John Lund with you on the late night version here of Sports Tonight. Alex is here. You can tell by the beats. Even though Andrew is running the show, you know Alex is running the beats. Stu is here as well. Before we get back out the lines, again, we should be talking about blank. We'll continue it at 310-840-4910. You are more than welcome to talk about whatever you wish. By the way, did you see this, Stu? This should be interesting in New York. As it says, the Knicks just released a statement, or earlier tonight did, and they say the following: as we move closer to Game 3 of the NBA Finals on Monday night, Madison Square Garden and the United States Secret Service want to help ensure a safe and enjoyable experience for all ticket holders by sharing important security procedures. See, the president's going to be at the game. So it says a strict no-bag policy will be in effect, and fans should make every effort to limit personal items to an absolute minimum. Fans should expect enhanced security measures when entering Madison Square Garden, including, get this, TSA-style screening procedures. Guests are strongly encouraged to arrive at least 2 hours before tip-off to allow additional time for screening and entry. Fans are encouraged to review the complete list of blah, blah, blah, blah, blah, blah, blah, blah, blah. There will be no storage available for prohibited items brought to the venue, so you're going to have to throw them away. That should be fun. So you're going to get this. You're going to pay minimum to get into that joint on Monday night, what, $9,000, $10,000? And then you're going to have to go through TSA-style screening. They say arrive 2 hours before, so it's going to take a long time. And because the president is going to be in attendance, of course, there's going to be Secret Service all over the place. That should be a lot of fun. And, oh, by the way, did I just mention that you're going to be paying a minimum of $10,000? My God. Oh, that is going to be insanity. People are not going to be happy. Not going to be happy with that.
1: It's going to be.
0: It is going to be a mess.
2: You know what I'm shocked about, John?
0: Woo! What? What?
2: You know how that fan stormed the court to get a selfie with Wemby?
0: Yes.
2: Trump saw that and he's like, I'm still going to the game. I want a selfie with Wemby.
0: Yeah, that, you know, that's a great point, man, because there's a lot of people who would spend $10,000 or a lot of corporations who would get, you know, the T-shirt and everything, and because the president's there and all that kind of stuff. And look, there's security measures. He's going to be in a box. He's not going to be courtside. But you could see, I'm not saying an assassination, I'm not suggesting that. What I'm suggesting is that, you know, there's people who run on the field all the time, and they would say it was worth it. I mean, even the kid in San Antonio that said, hey, and it wasn't a very good selfie, but there was a lot of pictures taken. He said it was worth it. He was banned from NBA arenas. I don't know how you get banned from NBA arenas. I guess you have the, you know, the technology that if he walks in, what, a bunch of alarms going to go off? But you're right. I could see somebody running on the court to try to get famous and get near him. That would be nasty and ugly. Anyway, there you go. So if you are going to the game, bring your wallet, credit cards, and make sure that you're very patient. I'm sure that New York fans will be, and they won't be inebriated, and then they won't be angry at all, of course. All right, let's get out to the lines. 310-840-4910. Our good friend Jeff is in Virginia. Jeff, thanks for the call. Thanks for waiting. You're on Sports Tonight. Go right ahead.
3: Hey, yeah. I'm sitting here about 7 hours, T-minus 7 hours from the French Open, just spinning my tank.
0: Yes,
3: I'm absolutely juiced up. We're gonna have our first new champion. You know, we've got Djokovic, Nadal, Federer, Sinner, Alcaraz, all the boring ones, but our first brand new champion since 2021 in a major. And I'm just really juiced up. The Italian Flavio Cabali versus the German Sasha Zverev. And if you wouldn't mind me just spiting, I know people aren't super familiar with tennis, but I'll just give a quick NFL comparison that I was thinking of here.
0: Sure.
3: Zverev, the German, would be like the Buffalo Bills. He has been in the championship before. He's been so close. He served for the title before. He's missed that field goal, you know. And Sinner, a.k.a. Mahomes, has been knocked out of the field. He's just licking his chops. And I was trying to think of a comparison for Cabali, the new and upcomer. He's had his moment, but hasn't really broken through yet. I thought maybe the Commanders might be a good comparison for him there. You know, maybe not everyone's super familiar with their ceiling, but he's going to, you know, hopefully come out tomorrow and come. I'm rooting for Cabali. I'm hoping the Italian comes through and pulls a little bit of an upset here. And, yeah, I'm just super jazzed up here. And, T-minus 7 hours. Here we go for some French tennis on the red clay. Yeah.
0: Hey, you know what? Thank you very much, Jeff. You call anytime from Virginia, and you can talk French to open anytime on this show. I love it. I did know this. The women have already been decided, but the men, like you said, you got two guys that have never won before, and I love that you made the comps for us. That's the way it's supposed to be done. That is Jeff in Virginia. Well done by you. 310-840-4910. Am I a huge tennis guy? No, but I watch the Grand Slams. But I love that he explained it. I love that he's staying up. I love that he's passionate for it. And it sounds to me like he's not going to get any sleep, and he's just going to, you know, get after it, and then he's going to go watch it. And you can just tell how excited he is in his voice. I like that, man. I like that he's that. All right, let's go more mainstream. TD is in Dallas. Hi, TD. Welcome to Westwood One Sports. You go right ahead. Thanks for the call.
1: Hey, John Lund. The Colts is alive tonight on the streets of Dallas, Texas.
0: I love it. I love it.
1: I wanted to apologize to Andrew. I know or Alex, one of the two. I made him hit the dumb button on us last week, and
0: sorry. You're forgiven. It's all good, man.
1: To all my John Lund heavy metal maniac rock and roll believers, I hope you got your robes on. I hope you got your chalices out. And I hope you pull up in front of the bonfire. I know I'm already here. I was so happy to hear our presence growing here in Dallas when that guy Dave called in. Dave, boom shakalaka. And, you know, you mentioned something about the Micah Parsons trade, and I'm going to take a kind of a right angle here on my NBA take, but I'm glad they got rid of Micah Parsons. And I don't know if that's a popular opinion around Dallas, but, man, and this is going to be an old-school take, too, but the way that, and maybe I'm wrong, I believe that he was feigning that lower back injury for his holdout. And then, you know, I can't imagine being paid, and I know Micah should have been getting paid more, but being paid as much as he was and then feigning an injury to get out of a contractual obligation. Now, you lose some man points from me there, and I feel like a lot of guys would agree with me. I know athletes have to do what they have to do. That's fine. But then to roll around on that training table like a toddler trying to convince their mom that he needs to stay home from school or something, that was the last straw for me. And I know Micah's an extreme talent on the field. I know he's been tearing it up in Green Bay. He didn't have too many sacks, but he was a terror for us to face last year. He was bringing pressure all day. I'm just glad a guy like that's out of the locker room and you're not the one paying him all that money. And then,
0: TD, that's a great...
1: I don't know.
0: Go ahead real quick. We got about 30 more seconds. Go right ahead.
1: All right. Go New York, go New York, go. If you're a first-time listener, welcome to the cult. I hope you get your chalices to you in the mail. I hope they send you your robes. And keep listening. If you are a new listener, I wish you a very pleasant boom shakalaka. Keep coming back.
0: Very nice. You finished so strong. If we can get more to the Micah Parsons at the top there, I want to take some more calls. There's a ton of people who want to talk about a ton of different things, and this makes it really fun for the show. 310-840-4910. We'll kick that off at the top of next hour. A lot of people want to talk NBA. There's a lot of NFL on there. I told you could talk about baseball as well. We got a bunch of baseball people on the lines as well, so I love this kind of potpourri that we have going on with all this different stuff. So 310-840-4910 on the Western One Sports Talk and Text Line. Do continue to listen, as TD said in Dallas. I love it. Thank you very much for all those thoughts as well. We'll get into all those things. We'll reset the NBA playoffs. The NHL was amazing tonight as well. So if you missed any of that, we'll reset some things at the top of the final hour of the program. And then we got a lot of great stuff for you, including that reset, including some more great calls, and of course, Lund's last call. So let's do all that to kick off things, continue it strong, and we'll do all of it coming up next. And we got the entire crew with you for the final hour as well. It is Sports Night here on Westwood One Sports and the very downloadable Westwood One Sports app. Remember, it's John Lund. Alex is here. Stu is here. Andrew is here. We can't wait to hear from you, and we'll continue all of it coming up next. Final hour of the program. Let's get into all of it on Sports Night on Westwood One Sports and the Westwood One Sports app.
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0: Hello, friends. Thanks for joining us. Sports Night, the late night crazy version. And we've gotten a lot of that already. I'm Westwood One Sports and Westwood One Sports app. We want to continue to hear from you. We've extended, you guys have been great tonight. We've extended, we should be talking about blank. Lots of NBA playoff talk, and we'll reset that here in just a second. We have talked tonight about Shohei Ohtani, who I saw on Wednesday, and all he did was reach base five times and throw six shutout innings with six strikeouts and only allowing two hits. I am here to tell you, without doubt at all in my mind, I think he's the greatest athlete of all time. I just don't see that we're ever going to see anything like that. We will get great players in all other sports. That won't necessarily replace others, but be at least close enough. I don't know that we'll ever see this again. In fact, I don't think we ever will. We've gotten into that conversation. Myles Garrett goes from the Browns to the Rams. I think it's a good trade for both sides, but certainly the Rams going into the season. If you're into power rankings, the Rams should be at the top of that list as well. You missed anything else?

0: We got to mention this. So President Trump is going to be at Game 3 at Madison Square Garden. They announced hours ago, did the Knicks, that enhanced security measures, TSA style. And I will say this, having been to a lot of NBA arenas, New York is already one of the more secure arenas of the NBA. They all maybe say they are. Some are very lax. New York isn't anyway. And now they're going to do this to Madison Square Garden, to people paying all this money. I'm not saying they shouldn't do this. I'm not saying that they should be lax when it comes to the president being in the building. But I could just see, because this is what's going to happen. It's on Monday, the game. Everybody's going to be tailgating real early. Everybody's going to be having a lot of fun. And then you're going to hit that thing. And they're saying arrive 2 hours before the game, which means that's going to take a long time to get through all that stuff. They don't mess around when it comes to this kind of stuff. Secret Service is going to be everywhere. I mean, there's that element of it. Then there's the element of just, it's going to be like a bunch of caged dogs, man. I mean, I think the fans are going to be so loud and so crazy. Like, what's that arena going to be like after all of this?
1: Yeah, you didn't even really think this would be a thing. You would think it would just be, okay, the Knicks are up 2-0, their first home finals game in 27 years, the chance to win the first championship in over 50 years. Just that alone, you would think it'd be crazy. But yeah, you mentioned this aspect of it and, you know, having to get there early, and, you know, it's probably going to be a long line, I would assume, even if you do get there 2 hours early. Probably you should get there more than 2 hours early. Yeah, it's going to be you're right. I think it's going to be one of the most loud. And I feel like Madison Square Garden in big games, you know, throughout this postseason has been loud. I can't imagine how loud it is going to be on Monday. It's going to be ruckus.
0: It is. It is going to be so loud and so crazy. Because think about this, and I'm not one to say, I think some people have said this, that maybe the Knicks fans in San Antonio threw off the Spurs. I don't think that at all. I just think that Knicks fans in general are loud, and they're passionate fans, and especially, I don't think San Antonio thought this through, they had their color-coordinated T-shirts, which I'm not the biggest fan, but whatever, have fun, you do you. They had their color-coordinated T-shirts, but the thing was, first of all, one section was orange. I don't know. I'm not the smartest guy in the world. I'm certainly not a marketing genius, but maybe not orange. I know that's your colors and everything, but the Knicks are orange. But then what happened was the Knicks fans were smart enough to be like, okay, we're going to wear the blue jersey or the white jersey. And, like, you could see them in the arena sticking out because, number one, there was a lot of them, and especially in the base on the baseline, so you could hear them. But you could, like, because San Antonio was color-coordinated, so you had all these Knicks fans, and they, like, stuck out like a bunch of sore thumbs. So now it's going to be absolutely bananas. Like, maybe a couple of Spurs fans will get in there, but it's going to be just bananas. And they're going to be, like I said, it's going to take them so long to get in. By the time they're in, they're going to be pissed, and so they're going to be louder. Man, maybe the Spurs can come back, but man, I think for a young team with no finals experience, very little playoff experience for a lot of these guys, it's going to be an overwhelming venue. I could be wrong, but I think it's going to be an overwhelming venue. By the way, I'd like to thank... I just was followed on Twitter, at John Lund Radio. You can hit me up anytime. By Angels 2026 World Series champs. Pretty aggressive. You might be out on your own island with that one, but thank you for the follow, Angels 2026 World Series champions. All right, let's get out to the phone lines at 310-840-4910, 310-840-4910. We appreciate everybody being patient. Let's start out with, in order of waiting the longest, let's go to Bob in Michigan. Always good to hear from you, but Bob, thanks for the call. You're on Westwood One Sports. Go right ahead. The stage is yours.
2: Hey, thanks. Great show tonight. Hey, I bet $1,000 some player makes a protest to the president.
0: You probably win that bet.
2: Coming on for it. Okay, you know what? I want to pick you guys' brains a little about the sports entertainment industrial complex and the cost of the fans. My first question is, are the NBA or NHL finals on network TV, either one of them?
0: The NHL's on ESPN, so they're not on what you would call a regular network. The NBA finals, yeah, and the finals are on ABC, so I guess... if you can get that free. Yeah, the NBA finals are on ABC.
2: All right,
0: the NHL
2: cool.
0: is on ESPN.
2: A lot of kids, young people get to watch it.
0: Yeah.
2: Okay.
0: That's going to be more and more rare. I think that's going to be more and more rare. I think we are all going to, unfortunately, even the Super Bowl, I think at some point in our lifetimes, that's

0: going to be all pay-per-view stuff.
1: Yeah, I think just last year the NHL was on network. I don't know if you're in, but I was the one who told you I didn't have a TV in 16 years. But
0: yeah, I remember that.
1: 16 years ago was the very start of the Great Recession, and the government said, everybody, we're going from analog to high def. You've all got to buy a brand new color TV. And am I the only one that stood up and says, make me? And before all the good names get taken, I'll be Mr. Radical. Yeah. Because
0: I love it.
1: In the Free Press last year, just before the 2025 season, they said it would cost $2,600 to subscribe and see all games. You guys can fact check me if you want. But that was from the Free Press.
0: You're right.
1: And this year they added more games. They're going to do amateur night. So, you know, that's on Netflix. That's not for free.
0: Yeah.
1: And
0: I don't know the exact number, but you're probably right on point. I mean, to watch all NFL games, like you said, you have to have Amazon, you have to have Netflix, you have to have I think it's 7 different channels or something like that. Yeah, you've got to subscribe to all this.
1: NASCAR fans, and NASCAR is in a 2-month hiatus of on a expensive sub or whatever you call those things.
0: Yeah,
1: and. But, you know, my Westwood One affiliate carries the Lions, Tigers, Red Wings, Pistons, and Wolverines, and I can listen to the Lions game on Sunday. Then Monday morning, I go up to the library, and on NFL YouTube, they carry all the games condensed.
0: They
1: have all these other features, like, you know, all the turnovers, all the sacks, all the best touchdowns. And I like to live free. That's my whole idea. I don't spend nothing for anything but grandkids. But for 10 years, I was gambling for free. I had a friend who was incarcerated, and I was making all his picks for him. And that's why I studied the YouTube so close. Like, in Michigan, sports gambling's free. Legal. But I consider that a voluntary tax, and I won't pay.
0: You said free, and I almost moved there. But, yeah, I see what you're saying.
1: Yeah, but betting up there, you know, those guys make 35 cents an hour, and one weekend we hit $58 worth. But they can't use money. They bet commodities, Doritos, coffee, ramen noodles, donuts.
0: Nice.
1: But we won more than we lost. We played for free and made some profit, but you pick all the games, and if you're in the playoffs Monday night, that's as good as winning because you're right in on the hunt, you know, and you have a reason to watch it. And I enjoy it, but man, to spend on Doremi on my bets. You know what I do though on the Friday before the Super Bowl? I'm old school. I still write letters. I write letters to a few friends, my cousins, brothers, whatever, and I give them my Super Bowl pick. And they'll get it about Tuesday in the mail, and they'll see how I did. And I mail them. They call me the guru.
0: That's classic. Bob, you're the best, man. I love hearing from you every week. Thank you, man. We appreciate the call. 310-840-4910. He is old school, man. He's betting with Doritos. He accidentally said betting's free. I was like, what? I'm moving to Michigan. Betting's free. I always love going north of the border. Let's go to Alan in Toronto. Alan, you're on Sports Night. Thank you for being so patient. We appreciate it. Go right ahead.
2: Hats off to the Philadelphia Phillies as they got up off the canvas. And they're hard charging now after a shaky start. See, there's nothing wrong with the Philadelphia Phillies. But the firing of a manager can't cure. Rob Thompson was fired on April 28th after a 9-19 start. And the Phillies are now 4 games above 500 after that shaky start. And 25-11 since Preston Mattingly hired his father, Don. And, if I'm Preston, I'm taking the interim tag off of him and making him the permanent manager. You know, if they're enchanted with him, he's enchanted with him, and I see no reason why he can't be, making the regular manager. And how about Christopher Sanchez pitching 50 2/3 shutout innings, 663 pitches, 109 batters faced, and the fifth all time. He's the best lefty. He broke Carl Hubbell's record back in 1938 of 45 2/3 innings. So he's the best lefty as far as shadow innings are concerned. And those Philadelphia Philly fans, the sports fans, they're really tough. You know, they boo Santa Claus and they boo Mother Sarita. They weren't booing Christopher this time. You know, even if he did give up the tying run in the seventh inning to Ty France, you know, they gave him a good round of applause. They lost today to the White Sox 6-3, but, you know, they're 25-11, and I'm mighty encouraged. I don't think they're going to catch Atlanta, though. Atlanta is red hot right now, and, you know, they dug themselves in such a big hole at the beginning that they can't even climb out of it with a stepladder. But, you know, the cream rises to the top, and they're showing that that's proof of the pudding right there.
0: Great stuff, man. We appreciate it. Like you said, Christopher Sanchez, amazing. They might have to get one more pitcher. I mean, Zach Wheeler, he's always really, really good. Lizardo has not been good. Nola has not been good. So they got to get a little more pitching. But you're right about Mattingly. I mean, they look dead in the water at the beginning of the year. They were struggling so much. They're just far too good. I mean, from a hitting standpoint, I mean, look at Brandon Marsh is hitting .335. Schwarber's doing what he always does. Harper, I mean, they're going to offensively, Trey Turner, they're going to have enough. They got to get some more pitching on that team. But Mattingly has done absolutely an amazing job. Great stuff. We appreciate it. Omajub at 310-840-4910. Let's get to as many as we can. People have been patient. Much appreciated. Brandon is up next in Chicago. Hi, Brandon.
3: Hey, what's good, John? Thanks for taking my call.
0: Hey, man. Of course. Good to talk to you.
3: You know, what's crazy is those ramen noodles go for $1, man. Yeah. They're like 25 cents, you know, at your local store. So.
0: Yeah. That's crazy, right. You're right about that. Yeah, but, absolutely.
3: I just wanted to give a shout-out to man on how tough these NHL players are, man. You've seen McNabb take a puck to the face, you know, like 20, 30 stitches, and then come back and play tonight. You know, and then Jack Hughes in the gold medal game, you know, gets some teeth taken out but still plays the game and ends up getting the game-winning goal. Tkachuk playing with a torn abductor, you know, during the Stanley Cup Finals. You know, and get surgery after the season. It's just crazy what these guys, you know, go through in the postseason here, man. And speaking of defensemen, man, the Blackhawks, I think that's what they need to add to their team, man. When they had Duncan Keith, Ben Seabrook, you know, we were killing it, man. I just want to get one quick thing on NBA, man. You know, I think the Spurs are, you know, they're getting outplayed with their bench, and, you know, maybe they need a little bit more Carter Bryant. I know he doesn't shoot the three very well, but it seems like they have success when they get to the rim. And, you know, I think the key to, you know, beating the Knicks would probably to try and get Cat in foul trouble, you know, get him off the floor. And, you know, that's, I think, OKC's secret sauce. You know what I mean? SGA gets all these fouls, and what that does is get these Spurs off the floor. And, you know, another thing, if the Spurs want to come back, I think they got to mix up their defensive looks, man, you know, because New York is just passing the ball around and they're just running all over the court. And I think that's why you're seeing them get tired. Maybe if they throw like a zone and then, you know, do some random blitzing to try and, you know, force the ball out of their hands. If they get an open shot, then that doesn't, you know, draw the clock all the way down that way. And, you know, you don't get as tired. And,
0: That's a
3: two way to go for the Spurs, man.
0: Brandon, great analysis, man. I appreciate the call. Look, the Knicks are just playing great ball. Wemby's got to put more pressure on this defense. I said this a little bit earlier. He's got to have fire for four quarters. He's got to refine his offensive game. That's not going to happen before the NBA Finals. He's settling for a lot of jumpers. He just doesn't have a refined offensive game. He scores because he's so athletic. But you're right on Karl Anthony Towns. You're doing him a favor. You want to take jumpers? You want to take threes? Great. It's an art that's long, that's kind of long gone. He's got to develop some kind of a low post game. I don't expect him to be Kareem Abdul-Jabbar and have, you know, master the hook shot or anything like that. But something, like you said, that can put Karl Anthony Towns in a situation where you're putting some pressure on him. And right now, give Towns a ton of credit, give Mike Brown a ton of credit, the way the Knicks are playing defense. And then offensively, just they're getting it from everywhere. Jalen Brunson's hitting key shots. And I think San Antonio, it's going to be really tough, you know, to come down from a 2-0 hole. Not only that, losing the games at home, but I think game three is just going to be really overwhelming. Let's finish up tonight on the lines with Jerry in California. Jerry, it's always great to hear from you, my friend. You're on Sports Night. Go right ahead.
4: Hey, it's actually Gary, but it's my first call ever to any show, and I just was wondering, nice. You know, I can't believe that
5: all the sports shows are putting Wemby in the same category as LeBron, Curry, Jordan. You know, they're putting them all up there, and all we've seen is him watch him lose. He lost in the Olympics. He's going to lose this time. We saw him losing the cup. So, I mean, I get it. When you're 7'4", you're supposed to do things that he does, right? You're supposed to dunk over people. You're supposed to. But if you haven't even gotten your man body yet, you're never going to do that, right? And we're making Wemby the face of everything right now, right? Because Wemby, oh, he's alien. He's alien. Oh, my goodness. But I don't think that he's going to be the player that we think he is because, I mean, I would take a 20-year-old Shaq against a 20-year-old Wemby. Would you?
0: Yeah, but, I mean, what you're talking about, I think, and what we're seeing is, and I'll let you finish, is like you said, I don't know if he is going to fill out. Like, if he is, I mean, like you said, I wouldn't say Shaq was ever skinny, but Shaq filled out his body. A lot of these guys have. The comp to me is Giannis, and he could be better, but Giannis came into the league. He wasn't physically ready. He didn't have a refined offensive game. He wasn't consistent. And you know what? Look at his body now. Look how hard he worked. It took a lot of work for him to do there, and he's still not what you would call a reliable jump shooter or a three-point shooter, but he's just so athletic. And that's what I think Wemby is. And like you said, is Wemby going to fill out or is Wemby going to be like, you know, keep his body like Kevin Durant? He doesn't have that kind of shooting skill. He's got a long way to go. And the other thing is that he's not consistent. His fire is not consistent. You saw in the last game, and you've seen this throughout the playoffs. In the first half, he scored 7. In the second half, he scored 22. He's got to get a consistent fire, and he doesn't have a consistent fire. He can be pushed around, like you said, because of the way that things are physical. And the other part of it is, and you're sitting in, you know, in California, you've got to develop your game more. He scores because he's incredibly athletic. And he doesn't have a go-to move. And some of these guys, these young guys come into the league, what would you say Wemby does? Is it like that last shot of the game, what does Wemby do? Like, what is his go-to move? He doesn't have one. You know, if you get the ball in the wing like that, you drive right to the hole and you either put the onus on the official or you get yourself an easier shot. So, you know, like you said, everybody loves to anoint somebody something. And I think he's got a hell of a lot of potential. But in sports, potential is a bad word. It means you haven't gotten there yet. He's got a lot of work to do. Could he be great? Yeah, but he's good now. But is he going to stop and say this is good enough? Or like you said, is he going to put in all the work that he has to and become an all-timer? I think that's very much up for debate.
5: One last thing. Are we all watching the same games be officiated in the NBA? Because it's really making me go crazy watching some calls be called, some calls not be called. And then it's like, yeah, you guys do want it to go 7, and I get it. You want the money, you know what I mean? But it's kind of scripted a little bit, right? Don't you think?
0: Yeah, that OKC series is a little bit weird. I mean, I know that the NBA doesn't want to make OKC the center of the universe, but at times, yeah. And I think the officiating's been a little bit better, but I think we're used to as fans in the NBA, it's kind of an unwritten thing, is you let them get away with a little bit more. And it just, I would agree with you, it hasn't been consistent and people have been frustrated by it. Jerry, thanks for the call. I appreciate you being a first-time caller. Do it again real soon. It was a lot of fun. We appreciate it. All right, let's get to it. Let's do reset the NBA playoffs. Stu is sitting in New York, so we're going to ask Stu, our producer, a few things about what New York is going to be like on Monday night for Game 3. We do know one thing because the Knicks released a statement. If you missed it, we'll reset that as well. But the big question is, will the Knicks ever lose again, and how did we get here? Let's explain those questions, and then we got Lund's last call at 40 minutes past the hour. We'll do all that coming up next on Sports Night on Westwood One Sports and the Westwood One Sports app.
6: Knicks are up 2-0. New York stole 2 games in San Antonio. The next 2 are in the Garden with a chance to sweep. Game 3 of the NBA Finals is Monday night. Westwood One Sports.
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0: great calls tonight. We ran about an hour or so on We Should Be Talking About Blank. Talked about everything. NHL, NBA, people's favorite teams, all sorts of great stuff. We're going to reset the NBA playoffs here, and then we have a lot of fun with Lund's Last Call at about 40 minutes past the hour. I'm trying to look very quickly about what we are discussing in that final segment. It's the five things you need to know so you can be a contributing member of society on this Sunday. A little bit of World Cup. Stu brought this up. The fan that stormed the court, was the punishment justified or good enough? We'll get into that. Travis and Taylor are getting married. What is the over-under? And we'll tell you where they are going to get married. Brandon Sorsby denied one final time. Should your team draft him? And the national day, what today is, and I know this is going to spur a lot of discussion amongst our show. So the five things you got to know before we get out of here, we will give you that in about 13 minutes. But before then, how did we exactly get here with the NBA Finals, where at the beginning of the playoffs, the Knicks, an afterthought is probably too strong, but nobody thought the Knicks were getting to the NBA Finals. And a lot of discussion over the last 2 weeks on our show was, okay, the Knicks, but it's who they're playing. Okay, but the Knicks, when they get to the team in the Western Conference, and all of a sudden now you look two games into this thing and you're thinking, okay, when's the parade? Where's the parade? How crazy is the parade? All these kind of things. Everybody is kind of giving them the championship because the last two times it happened that the home team lost the first two games of the NBA Finals. It was ironic because if you're watching Inside the NBA, you know the answer to this. Charles Barkley's Suns and Shaquille O'Neal's Magic. The Magic came back, or excuse me, the Suns came back and at least won two games in that series. The Magic got swept. Could the Spurs win Game 3? They could. But a lot of things that have to happen, and we talked about at the end of last segment, and it's not that, because I got a bunch of stuff, you can hit me up at John Lund Radio. I got a bunch of stuff that are like, you're acting like Wemby isn't very good. He is good, but he's 22. And the one thing that's really not being talked about in these playoffs so far, and I want to give the Knicks a ton of credit in this, but this is this version of the Spurs' first run in the NBA playoffs. It's not like they got in the first round, then they got to the second round, then they got to the conference finals. Wemby and Vassell and, you know, this whole crew that has been put together, Harper, all these guys, they've never been in the playoffs, let alone to this level. So normally what happens in the playoffs is you get, hey, we got to the playoffs, you get knocked out the first round. Hey, we got to the playoffs, you get to the next round. Hey, we got to the playoffs, you win, you get to the finals, the conference finals. That's where everybody maybe thought this thing was going to end. It's going to be OKC, right? They were the team that was supposed to be the next kind of dynasty team. But they got banged up. Is that the only reason San Antonio won? No. But if J-Dub had been playing for the Thunder, would that be different? I mean, they had a couple of injuries at the end, and SGA couldn't carry the team anymore, and he was gassed, whatever you think, had been falling on the ground or whatever. Chet Holmgren completely disappeared. Yeah, I don't know if that's going to change in the future, but there was contribution of that. Look, you play who you play. If they're injured, they're injured. I've never bought into that kind of stuff. Everybody gets certain luck along the way to win a championship. You have to have certain luck. It's not going to – not everybody's going to be healthy, whatever. I don't hold that against the team. I'm just saying, like, this was a – San Antonio is ahead of the curve here. They weren't supposed to be here yet. Could they win the series? They could. But I have a feeling that they're going to go into Game 3 in New York. It's going to be overwhelming. It's just different. They seemed overwhelmed, and they were at home. The president's going to be in the building for Game 3. It's going to be loud. It's going to be crazy. There's going to be celebrities. If they don't get off to a good start, which, by the way, in Oklahoma City, they always did. But if they get behind early, they could get buried. That's how New York is. And Victor Wembanyama's got to play. He's 22 years old. He's got to play more consistently, number one. He's got to play with more fire for four quarters, which he really hasn't done the entire playoff. He did one game when he got snubbed for the MVP, and he scored 41. So whoever needs to light that fire needs to. You've seen in the playoffs, especially against the Knicks, who are a really good defensive team, he doesn't have a well-rounded offensive game. He's a really great athlete, and he scores, don't get me wrong. Because you're a scorer doesn't mean you necessarily have a great offensive game. Giannis, it took him a long time. You know, what's Wemby's body going to be? They can out-physical him right now. They knew going into this series, did San Antonio, they were going to be physical. The Knicks were going to be physical. They said it before the series started. Every great player has to go through this. Jordan had to go through it. He scored 63 against the Celtics. His Bulls didn't go to the finals his first year. It took till 91 against the Lakers. He beat Magic. He got in the league in 84. You know, Magic Johnson was a rookie, beat the 76ers. He was a key part of it. Kareem got hurt. I mean, that's a rare thing that happens where a rookie leads the way. They can contribute, but it takes some time. So that's kind of what we're seeing from San Antonio. The Knicks are – these aren't guys who are used to being at this level at this point, but I think we all just – I mean, it's very clear that we kind of underestimated. They had 11-game winning streak in the Eastern Conference, and we all just kept saying, who have they played, who have they played, who have they played, who have they played. Meanwhile, not only were they playing those teams, they were beating them by an average of 23 points per game. They were gaining confidence. They changed their offense a little bit, ran it through Cat, who's been absolutely amazing. He's going to completely change who people think he is. He's played well defensively. Jalen Brunson has come up big time and time and time again. And if you are one of those analytical people that are looking, look at his field goal percentage. Yeah, look where he hits the shots. That's more important. When do you get the hits in baseball versus how many do you get? Same thing in the NBA. You can go 1-for-19, but if 2-for-20, then that second shot you hit's the game winner, no one cares what you did on the rest of them. That's just what happens. That was the mentality of a Jordan or a Kobe or any of the big, like, I have had an off night. I'm 6-for-21, but you know what? Now I'm 7-for-22, and I just hit the game winner. So that's what Jalen Brunson has been. He's been just nails in this game or in this series. So could San Antonio get back in this thing? Would it completely shock me? No. But I think this is clearly a team that lacks playoff experience and needs to figure it out, and they're looking to their best player who's 22 years old going, okay, as you go, we go, and we'll compliment you very, very well, but you got to kind of lead the way. And the very fact that he had 7 points in the first half, 22 in the second half, is like, dude, they need both halves. You don't have to score 22 on both halves, I'm not saying that, but you have to be more consistent, and you've got to be tougher. And I just don't think there's enough time for the Spurs to figure out the Knicks, but maybe I'm wrong. Other things as far as these finals are concerned, you got to give Mike Brown a ton of credit. I think they've really done a nice job with that. I think the Spurs also went through a gauntlet. Are they tired? I don't know. I think tired is the worst excuse in sports. Everybody's tired all the time. We're all tired. You know, you went through it. You played Oklahoma City. You played 7 games. I get it. But to go back to, you know, get off my lawn guy, I remember years ago covered the Utah Jazz, and Jerry Sloan, if you don't remember him, if you're too young, just one of the tough guys in the NBA. And he was coaching the Jazz, and I remember after a game, I said, is your team tired? And he looked like he wanted to rip my face off. And he gave me a very, as much as Jerry could, a cordial answer, and then he kind of pulled me aside a little bit later as a young reporter, and he said, look, man, I don't care who's tired. I didn't rip your face off. I could have, but tired is not an excuse. I don't buy tired. I don't even hear about tired. You know, it's an excuse nowadays. Or it's an explanation nowadays. It used to be an excuse, and coaches don't like to hear it. Everybody's tired at this point. That's the whole point of winning a championship. You got to out-tough everybody. And right now, the Knicks, whether it's the time off or whatever it is, it just look. I'm sure they're not fresh as daisies either, but they're on a roll, and they got a ton of confidence. And I just don't see San Antonio coming back from it. So there's my thoughts. All right, we can continue to talk about that. You can always hit me up. You can disagree. The Coast is not always right. At John Lund Radio, hit me up anytime, even when we're not on the show, and we can discuss things. But let's get to it. It is time for Lund's Last Call. We'll do that coming up next. Stu has a bunch of good ones that I saw in his notes today that I'm going to – no, I'm not steal. We're on the same team. So we're going to talk about that. But World Cup, we're going to bring that up because it's massive for the rest of the year, world. We're going to do that conversation, a marriage that you need to know about, one final shot on Sorsby as the NCAA finally gets one thing right. They actually denied him one last time, but would your team take a chance? And today, what is today? We'll explain one thing that you need to know about. We'll take a little bit of old school approach on that. So 5 things you got to know. Let's do it coming up next, Lund's Last Call, the late night version of Sports Night on Westwood One Sports and the Westwood One Sports app.
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1: Closing time. Turn all of the lights.
2: All right, so we got to let this roll for a minute. We're teaching Andrew all this stuff. Alex always plays this at the end of the show. We let this, roll for a second.
3: I'm going to miss you, John.
2: So, this part where it says one last call for alcohol, this is basically the time that I would, you know, they basically turn the lights on at the bar and then, like, everybody scurries like cockroaches. And it's like, yeah, you can't stay here. So you don't have to go home. You can't stay here. And this was my time, like, anyone? And the women would scatter. Like, oh my God,

0: Len's last call in just a second. We were just, as always, we were just speaking during the break. And the show started with Alex brought this this watermelon in, but it was an orange watermelon. It was like if a cantaloupe and a watermelon mated. And he even sent me a picture of it. It looks wonderful. Now I'm on the hunt. I'm getting one of those things. But you asked if we could only have one fruit the rest of our life.
1: Yes.
0: I think strawberries would be the overwhelming favorite, would it not? Strawberries, guys?
1: Hands down.
0: Strawberries? Overwhelming? Yeah.
2: Yeah, I think so. I think pineapple's also great on that
0: there
2: list
0: you go.
2: For me personally. But
1: you acidic mother, you.
0: Yeah. Yeah, but like you said, you could grill a pineapple. It's very nice.
1: Oh, gosh.
0: I think, you know, I love bananas, but the rest of my life, it's like, blueberries are good, but, yeah, you know. There's a lot. That's good, though. Watermelon probably be up there for some people.
1: Oh,
0: watermelon
1: yeah.
0: is very good. You get a good watermelon, like
1: seeded
0: good
1: grapes?
0: Juicy watermelon. Especially like, some, oh, man. I don't like heck with those seeds, man.
1: How dare you?
2: Those are fighting words.
1: I will take
0: I knew you would say that.
1: You try me. How dare you?
0: I'm gonna go. I'm gonna go to a farmer's market tomorrow. Now I gotta find some good fruit. Now, nothing like if you're having a picnic or something. Good watermelon. Good.
1: All
0: right, man. So good.
1: John, you want a secret little recipe I have for both you and Stu?
0: Yeah, go ahead.
1: So blow your lady's mind. So I want you to cut up blueberries. Strawberries,
0: okay.
1: blackberries,
0: yeah.
1: do like a honey crisp
0: yeah.
1: apple, and then put whole unfiltered raw honey on top and let it sit in the fridge overnight.
0: And then you just stir that up and you're good to go?
1: Oh, it's so good.
0: Good. Because that's the only way I could blow her mind, you know? There's no other way I can do it.
1: Just have Arnold just, come give him a massage.
0: Oh, that's a good story, too. All right, let's do it. Five things you got to know before you get out of here tonight on Sportside on Westwood One Sports and Westwood One Sports app. It is Len's last call.
3: It's time for Len's last call.
0: All right, Stu brought this up. We did do this at the beginning of the show, but it is exciting. And here's what's going to happen. It always does. We all get patriotic. Beginning of the week, we're like, and then the U.S. is going to win a game. Maybe they weren't supposed to win or tie somebody or show some promise, and then everybody's going to get excited. So my question to everybody tonight is, World Cup begins this week. What is your level of interest? And Stu wrote this. This is a good question, as always. Can it ever break into the conversation as major sports in the U.S. like it is the rest of the world? This is the big mystery. The rest of the world loves it. Soccer, football, whatever they want to call it. And then we, every once in a while, we get excited about it, like when Brandi Chastain, you know, takes off her shirt or something, and then it goes back to what it normally is. But, guys, what's your level of interest for the World Cup? And the majority of the games are in the U.S., so that's very cool.
2: Yeah, I mean, it is my favorite sport, so this is kind of like my Super Bowl.
0: Right on,
2: this next,
0: man.
2: Yeah. So, you know, the next month and
0: so
2: a half.
0: So we're going to lose you. We're on late enough, though, where it's like we won't lose you, but you're hardcore into it. That's cool, man.
2: I am. So, yeah, I am very excited for this, and the fact that it's here makes it even more thrilling for me. But, yeah, I am curious to see, you know, it being here, if it can get a little more interest from the casual fan than it usually does.
0: Can we shock the world or not? We can't really.
2: No.
0: Like 16th in the world.
2: Yeah, so. I think the best case scenario is round of 16.
0: That's what I was
2: gonna probably.
0: Ask.
2: That's probably the best case.
0: All right. Alex, will you eat lots of fruit and watch the U.S.?
1: I mean,
0: watch
1: regardless, Stu, I didn't know I would love you more. Soccer is also my favorite sport.
0: Oh,
1: very nice. I'm so excited. I think
0: people are into it.
1: I'm excited. Don't get me wrong. I just think that finally we have a chance with this Pulisic kid that we can finally get out of 16. Maybe make it to 8. I'm predicting we get into Final Four.
2: Wow.
0: Wow.
1: Yes. Hey.
0: Final Four.
1: You want to know why? Did you guys see this? That this interesting thing about a lot of these European players sweating a little too much playing over here in the heat?
2: They do complain about the heat. It
1: I'm
2: is
1: just saying.
2: That it is a true thing.
1: You like the heat here, baby.
0: Yeah.
1: Capitalism
0: right
1: and heat. Things we like to pay for.
0: Oh, sorry. I thought you said that in one thing, capitalism in heat. No, what? I see what you're saying. Sorry, I was confused.
1: It's okay. I know.
0: All right, number four, this is a great question, too, and I know it goes back to a few days, but game number one, but the fan who stormed the court in NBA Finals game number one gets a lifetime ban. Stu, you posed this question, so let me pose it to you first. Lifetime ban. Fair punishment? Or they went too far?
2: I think they went too far. I simply just don't understand how this person's gonna be banned from, let's say he wants to go to a Grizzlies game, let's just say, and he just goes with a friend and wears a hat and glasses. How are they gonna know it's him? That's the one thing.
0: I think the same thing. Like, I understand they have facial recognition and everything, but are they really gonna go to those extents to where it's like, he like walks through the thing and it's like, remove him? Like, you know, come on. I don't know. Maybe you can do that. I mean, is he ever going to be able to get season tickets? Probably not. But, I mean, you know, you can go on StubHub and get whatever you want. I can't believe that they're going to that extent to, like, put his name and number and all that information all through a thing. Like, I don't know. Like, maybe they could. But I'd even say, even if they could, so what? Guy went and got a selfie with Wemby. You should be more angry at your security team. Like, how'd he get on the court? You know? Like, shouldn't somebody have stopped him, maybe? I don't know. That's why game 3 with the president there is going to be like lockdown, man.
2: Oh, yeah. You're not getting away with anything on Monday. Nothing. No chance.
0: Alex, should they have kicked this guy out of the NBA for good?
1: They should reopen up. What do you got? Guantanamo Bay, and he should be the first person put there. How dare this man run up to our alleged lovey Wemby? He's the future of the NBA. How could he?
0: And even Wemby, like, put his arm around him.
1: I know.
0: It was a bad selfie. But
1: real talk,
0: Wemby's like,
1: it's really over the top. I don't think it's a big deal. They should have done, like, that Costanza and Seinfeld thing where they, like, make him his butler and he has to do stuff for him. That would have been fun.
0: Oh, that would be amazing. That's exactly what they should have done.
1: Some PR out of it, you
0: know? That would have been amazing. Amazing. Number 3, Lund's last call. 5 things you got to know before we get out of here. Number 3, what's the over-under on this? Taylor and Travis expecting to get married. Now they're saying at Madison Square Garden. This would be way too much for me. You asked what the wedding is going to be like. So here's what they're saying. Taylor and Travis are going to take their vows in front of more than 1,000 people inside Madison Square Garden, according to TMZ. This is July 3rd. Watch the couple become husband and wife, blah, blah, blah. Taylor and Travis, great lengths. Here's what's funny. Sources say that Taylor and Travis have gone to great lengths to ensure privacy. You're getting married at Madison Square Garden on July 3rd. What are you telling? Privacy? If you wanted privacy, you both have probably massive, especially Taylor, has like some kind of massive house that I'm sure you can't even get to. Have a drone on. Like, you're going to be in the center of the universe where the NBA Finals are being played on July 3rd. How much more public could it be?
1: Wrong with these two. I've always thought this relationship was a sham and disproves it.
2: How did the guests get like in and without people? I just don't understand this.
0: That's what I mean. Like, it's going to be a spectacle. Of course it's going to be. That's how they do
2: it. There's going to be a million Swifties lined up outside. You know that.
0: A million.
1: How much are tickets to this one, John?
0: Exactly. You're going to sell tickets. It's going to be on like private pay-per-view. Like, are you kidding me? Like, I didn't want to believe that this was a spectacle, but they're getting married July 3rd at Madison Square Garden. Like, and they're saying, oh, they want to keep privacy. What are you talking about? Like you said, how about the people that are getting in there? They're going to sell this whole thing. It's going to be on video. It's going to be pay-per-view. They're going to make millions on it. Couple of whores.
1: Gosh,
0: but here's my question. How long is this going to last? Like, what's your over-under on the... On the not the wedding, but just how long they'll be married.
2: Oh, to marry? I think it'll last. I
0: you do?
2: Yeah, I am cautiously optimistic that this isn't like some scam engagement or
0: relationship. I knew Alex was going to get
1: married. Like, what are you doing right now?
0: Under a year. I'm going to say under a year. This might even get annulled. They might make all the money from the MSG wedding, and then it gets annulled.
1: No, this is all showmanship.
0: Thanks for the money, everybody.
1: He's going to come and RTK one of them or something. This is not real. There's no way they live together, sleep together. It's all fake.
0: What if they announce that? It's like, hey, this is a big fraud, and we just did this to make a bunch of money. Thanks, everybody.
1: Oh, what if this is just a really long trailer for an upcoming, like, You Got Punked and Ashton Kutcher's going to come running out?
0: Oh, wow. Ashton Kutcher. Oh, amazing. Two quick things. Brandon Shores be denied one final time. Should your team draft him? Oh, Stu. I mean, I wouldn't draft this guy even if it was like a 7th round pick. He's got a problem. People went, you know, I know we've talked about this, but basically he went to Texas, his final stop, bets on his own team in Indiana, bets on his own team at Cincinnati. Then he's so addicted to gambling, he goes to Texas where it's not legal and is wiring money to friends, which is a federal crime, to have him bet in states where it's legal. He's sending money outside of Texas to do more bets for him. I'm not drafting him. No chance.
2: It's a tough look, especially at the quarterback position. I'd say maybe a 6th or 7th rounder, but I don't know. Even then, that might be a stretch.
0: Yeah.
1: Kind of smart. I like it.
0: All right. Finally, number one. So I was looking at National Days today, and I was looking for a number one, something we can discuss real quick. It's National Drive-In Movie Day. When I was growing up, I had a truck. I had an old truck, and I would drive that to movies, and I'd lay a mattress and sleeping bags in the back, and turn it towards the movie screen, the giant movie screen. It was the greatest thing ever. Your own food, your own drink.
1: Yes.
0: You'd bring a girl there. You'd hang out. She had to lay in the back. Sorry, you got to come lay in the back. Drive-in movies were amazing. It's National Drive. I don't even know if they have them anymore. But, man, kids are missing out nowadays. You got all the stuff and the technology. I get it. You've never been to one?
2: Oh,
0: it's so cool. So cool. I honestly don't know if they have them anymore. But they used to be one of the coolest things ever. You put the speaker right there. Do you do? There is still one?
1: Oh, yeah. We go all the time.
0: Oh, man. It used to be so cool, especially if you had a truck like I did. And you literally would just put, like, a mattress and you'd watch a double feature, man. It was incredible. There you go. Gentlemen, you've always, as always, outdone yourself. Stu, it is awesome. Appreciate it. Alex, Andrew, awesome job tonight. Thanks, everybody, for calling and participating in the show, as always. It has been Sports Night on Westwood One Sports and Westwood One Sports app. You're not out of luck. We're back for more right now. Have a great night.
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8: 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It appears by its own numbers, the U.S. government seems insolvent. 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
0: Thank you for joining us. It is hour number two of the late night crazy version of Sportsline on Westwood One Sports and Westwood One Sports app. I am your good friend, John Lund. I am here late night on Saturday / Sunday. Always enjoy your attendance. Thank you for hanging out with us. Here's what we got going on to keep you up to date in just a couple of minutes. Let me set things up, but in a couple of minutes, we'll get into the trade that rocked the NFL from every different angle, and I wrote a national column on it, so I want to tell you about that as well. But we'll get into the Myles Garrett trade, how it went down, what it means, not only for the Rams, but I think the Browns did a nice job on it as well. And we will look at everybody's favorite power rankings in the slowest month of the year as we get close to NFL camps, only about, 6 weeks away, 7 weeks away, something like that. So we'll get into that conversation in just a moment. If you missed the first hour, we talked a ton about the Knicks, the Spurs, all sorts of NBA. Just had a tremendous guest on. That was really good insight. You had Gerald Brown on from SiriusXM. So, again, that's why you download the app here at Westwood One Sports and Westwood One Sports app. Just go to westwoodonesports.com, download that app, and you'll never miss anything because all the podcasts, everything like that, are there as well. However, you are listening, SiriusXM 375, Westwood One Sports, Westwood One Sports app, or hundreds and hundreds of radio stations across not only our country, but our good friends in Canada as well. Thank you for joining us. We are here 24/7, 365 at Westwood One Sports. So make sure that you hang out with us. And by the way, Stanley Cup Finals, maybe you walked away when the Golden Knights were up in Vegas 4

Of course, that's how it went. So we'll keep you up to date on what's going on as far as the Stanley Cup Finals are concerned, as they're at the second intermission now of the Stanley Cup Final. Now, as far as the NFL is concerned, let's go through this whole trade with Myles Garrett, because I'm fascinated by not only the trade itself and what it means for the Rams and the NFL, but just kind of how it went down. And I mentioned this very briefly in the first hour. None of the insiders had it. And that is a weird thing. Like, normally in hoops, it's Shams, and then the NFL, it's either Schefter or Rap Sheet, or maybe it's Jay Glazer or somebody else like that. But that's the main guys. And, of course, in baseball, it's Jeff Pass, and maybe there will be a couple other guys as well that could get some things in there. But that's generally the guys. And unless it comes by them, I really don't pay it any attention. There's all sorts of imposters all across social media, and they're trying to get their feet wet, trying to get followers, trying to get be an influencer, all that kind of stuff, and make money, and none of them are those guys. So they're throwing stuff against the wall, and generally it doesn't mean anything. Nobody had Myles Garrett going to the Rams. Nobody. And the thing that's amazing about it is that Les Snead, the general manager of the Rams, continued to call Andrew Berry, the general manager of the Browns, over and over and over and over and over. How about this? How about this? How about this? No, no, no, no, no, no, no. And then he finally throws Jared Verse into the deal. Verse is really, really good. He's only 26 years old, hasn't even got to his second contract yet. And Andrew Berry said, I'm listening. And so he got Jared Verse. He got a first-round pick, got a second-round pick, got a third-round pick. Now, where this is big, let me just do the Browns real quick. Where this is big for the Browns is it's not only getting Verse, it's getting the picks, but it's also what I think a lot of teams are going to do this year. Watch the NFL at the bottom. And we're going to hear the same thing. Here's my prediction. My predictions are generally wrong, but I think this one's going to be on point. Which is, we saw what just happened in the NBA and everybody complaining about it, but the major reason why this happened, the race to the bottom this year, was because this draft, I think, is going to be historic. I think there are going to be three or four guys who are going to be franchise changers. I think A.J. DeBonso is going to be absolutely great. I think there's going to be maybe up to eight or nine of these guys who are going to really, really, really impact the NBA at a high level. We just haven't seen that maybe since LeBron's class in 2003 when you had he and Dwayne Wade and Bosh and Carmelo Anthony, all those guys. So I think it can have a similar impact. I don't know that it has a LeBron James at the top. I don't think DeBonso is that, but I do think there's a lot of good players, and that's why there was a lot of teams rushing to the bottom of the standings. And for Washington and Utah, it paid off. Same thing here. Arch Manning, is he going to be historic? I don't know, but his last name is Manning, so everyone's going to believe it. And he's got some athleticism that his uncles didn't have. His dad's Cooper, so Uncle Eli, Uncle Peyton. They didn't have his athleticism. Now, were they better throwers of the football? Maybe. But we'll see. But his name is Manning, so he's going to be high on the list. Dante Moore probably would have went second this year to the Jets. So he's back in at Oregon. Unless he gets hurt, he's going to stay up there. Then there's a handful of other guys that probably are going to go in the first round. And by the way, we'll get into Brendan Sorsby a little bit later. He's going to go into the supplemental draft because he was denied eligibility and should have been. And so he's going to be in there as well. And depending on what you think of his gambling issue or issues and his talent, he's probably going to be taken, I don't know, maybe as high as the second round. I wouldn't, but that's what people are saying. So the backdrop of what I'm saying about the Browns is now they have their own and now they have another one. And let's say the Browns are sitting at three and they want to get up to one, they probably can if it's a non-quarterback needing team. If you're sitting there at three, there's a non-quarterback needy team sitting at one. Let's say it's the Raiders, just for the sake of conversation, and they just took their quarterback of the future. The Raiders are like, bring it on. You know, Browns are sitting at three going, we'll give you two number ones and a two. They've got it. In the next three drafts, they have two ones, two twos, two threes, and more. So they're loaded. The Jets already have three first-round picks. If they're sitting and they're not in the number one spot, there's a non-QB needy team, then they're going to be able to go up. A team like Arizona, if they're number one, which a lot of teams are projecting, they're going to sit right there. I don't think Carson Beck is the answer. So there's a number of teams, Browns, Jets, Cardinals, others, maybe the Dolphins. See how Malik Willis works out. But there's going to be a number of teams who are not good teams. They're going to be fighting for that position, and those teams might even try to get more draft capital. And that's what Cleveland just did. So that's the Cleveland side of things. Now, I know what you want. Let's talk about the Rams. It's only on paper. Seattle should be respected because they're the NFL champions, and I don't think people realize, from an analytical standpoint, just how dominant Seattle was last year. They were really, really, really, really good. Now, did they lose some key parts? Absolutely. Kenneth Walker, the Super Bowl MVP, Kobe Bryant, the safety,
Boye Mafe, one of their edge rushers. I mean, that's what starts to happen with these teams. Yeah.

0: lose big players. I mean, Seattle could have re-signed Kenneth Walker. It wasn't just a crazy contract. They decided not to. And they got Jadarian Price out of Notre Dame in the first round. They did some things, but they're not, at least on paper, as good as they were a year ago. And I think the Rams probably are. I mean, it would have been, if they had just gotten Trent McDuffie, I think the Rams were pretty good. Because they got that specifically looking at the Seahawks going, okay, JSN's killing us, let's go get Trent McDuffie. Right? They get Jalen Watson at the other corner. Their Achilles heel last year was their corners. They fixed it. And then Jared Verse is really good, and he's an up-and-coming player, but he is not Myles Garrett. And all of a sudden you're getting Myles Garrett. And, oh, by the way, Aaron Donald's going, maybe I'll come back. Well, Aaron Donald at 35 is not going to be Aaron Donald at, you know, 28. But could Aaron Donald, and he's already in really good shape, but could Aaron Donald come back and play 20 to 25 snaps, 30 snaps? I'm sure he could. And those 25 or 30 snaps would be really, really, really good. So the Rams are on the verge of something. They're the best team in the NFL. I'd put them number one in our power ranks. I'd still put Seattle two. Now, here's where it starts to get interesting. I'm going to put Josh Allen and the Bills at three. I think the Eagles, I think A.J. Brown is a massive addition by subtraction. I just think he was a, I'm not saying it's his fault. I'm not saying it's Jalen Hurts' fault. I don't know. Somebody in Philly at, you know, WIP or something in Philadelphia could explain it better than I could. I just know this, having done this a long time. Chemistry matters. Chemistry matters a lot. And when the quarterback's not on the same page as somebody and he's complaining and he's, there's a lot more. And maybe we'll find out more, maybe we won't. I mean, A.J. Brown couldn't get to New England fast enough. He's wearing number one. He's running around. He's saying how, you know, how much he loved being there and that was his team growing up and blah, blah, blah, blah, blah. Like, he just, everything's great. So there were issues in Philadelphia. So I put them four. I put the Chiefs five. Maybe I'm jumping the boat on that. They did lose both their corners. They did draft a really good one, the rookie out of LSU. But I think Patrick Mahomes just coming back, Ken Walker in a real running game. They've got some young players, too. They had some injuries last year beyond Mahomes. I think the Chiefs are just, they had an off year. They're going to come back. We'll see. I put them as high as five. I put the Broncos six, Niners seven. Texans, I think the Texans are a big surprise team. Packers, and I dropped the Patriots all the way to 10. As far as fall-off teams, and I'll put the Patriots there, the Patriots had a really easy schedule. I'm not saying that the Mike Vrabel stuff is going to permeate too much throughout the season. It'll be forgotten, but who knows? Just weird stuff. When weird stuff starts to happen with a team, everything was so charmed for the Patriots, and I just think they were just a little bit ahead of schedule. I think they're going to be one of those fallback teams. I put in the fallback category. The Bears, here's the other thing. It's nothing against the Bears. And by the way, did everybody see the Vince Vaughn Madden Bears trailer? Unbelievable. Really good. And I don't think I'm overselling it. You don't have to be a Bears fan. It's if you haven't seen it, it's for the new Madden game in 27. Caleb Williams is on the cover. And it's just exactly how we all play Madden. Like it's a little 3-minute, like, 4-minute film skit, and it's basically Vince Vaughn, and he's in a Bears jacket, and he's like the general manager, the coach, the quarterback, like the whole thing, and you know, and I'm taking the team to the Super Bowl, and I'm undefeated, and we were unscored on, and it's just how everybody plays Madden, you know, like you put yourself in the game and all that kind of stuff. It's really funny. Anyway, well done by them, but I just, the Bears have a really tough schedule. Everybody's ready for them. There's always a fall off when a team wins a bunch of comeback one score type of weird games, and the Bears did. So I could see them falling off. I put the Panthers in a fall off. I don't know what's going on with the Steelers. I kind of put them in I don't know. And then ESPN, I think, Stu, you showed me this. This is a great piece. ESPN did a great piece on worst to first teams. So here are the teams that could go worst to first, and they ranked them most likely to least likely. So Lions, who were 9-8 last year, I have them on the upswing. Saints are an interesting team, a worst to first. ESPN put them second. They went 6-11 last year. I don't know. I'm not feeling that one. The Giants went 4-13. I know that Malik Nabers, the health on Malik Nabers and the Giants have went out and signed a bunch of wide receivers, which makes you a little bit nervous. By the way, does everybody just hate Stephon Diggs? Stephon Diggs caught 85 passes for over 1,000 yards last year. The Giants signed like 62 wide receivers last year, and none of them were named Stephon Diggs. None of them were named Deebo Samuel. Like I'm not saying those guys are at the height of their career, but they're better than anybody else the Giants signed. Maybe they're just looking for too much money. But Stephon Diggs it caught 85 balls for over 1,000 yards. Nope. Don't want them. Titans, to me, are a really interesting team. I like Robert Saleh a lot. They were 3-14. A lot of that obviously has to do with Cam Ward. The Raiders stocked up, but they're in a really tough division, probably the second, maybe third toughest division in football with the Broncos, the Chiefs coming back, of course, and the Chargers are always really solid. They were 3-14, but they put a lot of talent. I think they're going to be a team that, I mean, they're 3-14. I could see the Raiders winning 6-7 games. I mean, I think they're that good, but it's going to be tough in that division. Again, worst to first teams, the Jets 3-14, no. The Browns 5-12, no. And then the team that plays the toughest in the toughest division of football, the Cardinals, they have no chance. In fact, it says here, their odds of winning the division is 0.1. That's almost Blatarski's GPA. 0.0. Odds of making the playoffs are 1.2% last in the league. They've got a really hard schedule. Because the thing about the Cardinals is not only do they play in the toughest division in football, but then a bunch of teams where there were last place teams that they're playing, like Kansas City, Arizona, teams like that, they're going to have their teams back and they're going to be better. So they've got a really tough go. They've got the Giants, for example, and you got John Harbaugh there. So to me, worst to first, if I was betting, I'd put the Lions number one. I'd actually put the Giants number two, because who knows? I think the Eagles are going to win that division, but who knows? Titans could surprise, although Houston's really good defensively. Titans, I think, are going to be a good team. And then the teams that are in last place that will be there again, Arizona, Cleveland, New York. Because you think tanking was a problem last year in the NBA? Those teams are going to tank. Those teams are absolutely going to tank. Stu, this is a great piece. You alerted me to this. Lions, could the Lions are number one on ESPN's list. Odds of winning the division is 38%. Odds of making the playoffs is 68%. You think the Lions could be the worst to first team? That's what ESPN thinks. I think they're going to be number one.
1: Yeah, they're interesting that. Because obviously last year I feel like, even the last few years, they've dealt with a lot of injuries, and then they dealt with the losing of both offensive and defensive coordinators. So I think maybe a year removed from that, they do seem like the team that could do that. And the only thing I would say is that division is pretty tough. Like, that's not an easy – you know, I know you mentioned the Saints. At least that Saints division is – okay, the Bucks are okay, the Panthers are okay, the Fat, whatever, but I think the NFC North is kind of a gauntlet, you know?
0: You're right. And plus, the NFC South, that's probably the easiest division. Atlanta's okay. They could make a jump, but who knows? That quarterback situation's really weird. Carolina just got all the breaks last year. I could see them as a fallback team this year. And then you got the Bucks, and the Bucks are always there, but they're not, you know, they're always that team that maybe wins the division at 9-8 or 10-7. You know, they're not going to be a team, I don't think, that's going to be up there in the NFC. But Baker's kind of, you know, he's got that stuff about him. He's got that, you know, he's just going to win more games just the way he kind of plays. So that's interesting. By the way, you asked a really interesting question, too, on this whole Myles Garrett thing. You said Myles Garrett, the biggest going from worst to first player you can remember. And, you know, the first thing that popped to mind when you asked that question, and I know it's not the question you asked, but now that Myles Garrett is out of Cleveland, could we get Mike Trout off the Angels? Could somebody just do that? And I know he's not as good as he used to be. Well, I mean, you know, Myles Garrett's still really, really effective, and Trout is too to a certain extent. He's not what he was because of the injuries. But, man, if I'm the commissioner – and I know you don't have the power to do this, but I'd go to Artie Moreno and go, what would it take, man? Well, like, all you guys are just into money anyway. Like, how many millions of dollars do we have to give you to move him to, like, his hometown Phillies or, like, an up-and-coming team? Or we need to see the guy in the playoffs. He's, like, hidden, which is – it's crazy. He's hidden in L.A. But the Angels are awful, and they're worse than they've been in a long time, and that's saying something. And it's like you see Myles Garrett in L.A., and it's like, let's get Mike Trout out of L.A. Like, just – can we just see that? Because – you know, he was at one point like the face of a generation, as good as he was. He was a freak, and now he's getting older, and it's like, can we just get him off the Angels? That was like the first thing I thought when I read your question. Like, it's time, right?
1: It does feel like it's time, and he's actually been healthy for the first time in a while. He's playing well. Like, yeah, get him on a playoff team. Let's go.
0: Yeah, absolutely. So anyway, there you go. Myles Garrett to the Rams. Is there anything the Rams don't have at this point? The only thing that could derail him, I think, is maybe if, you know, Stafford had that back injury, because I'm not a Ty Simpson guy, so if that back injury flared up or something like that and they let Garoppolo go, so Simpson's going to be the backup, so we'll see. But Myles Garrett, that was it. By the way, The thing that's amazing, one more thing on it, the thing that's amazing about the NFL and the way it does things, June is supposed to be the slow month. It's supposed to be the only slow month. Like, there's all these different things, whether it's free agency, whether it's the draft, whether it's the schedule release, whatever it is. The NFL just does an amazing job at everything. And then in June, they kind of just come up for air, and they let the other sports breathe. And so the other sports are like, oh, wow, the NBA's got the NBA Finals and obviously the Stanley Cup, which is, by the way, in double overtime right now, tied at 4 between the Golden Knights and the Hurricanes, tied at 1 game apiece. They're in Vegas. Double overtime, tied at 4. So these other sports are like, oh, my God, the schedule is ours. And then every other day the hockey is playing, then the NBA is playing. And then all of a sudden Myles Garrett gets traded and A.J. Brown gets traded. And it's NFL top to bottom on ESPN. And it's like the NBA has got to be like, can't you give us a month? Just 1 month? And the NFL's like, no, we cannot. We're going to wait. You're going to trade Myles Garrett? Let's wait till June. It's really slow. Oh, you're going to trade A.J. Brown? Let's wait. It's really slow. Like, what the NFL's done in June now is, because June 1 is the day where you could cut or trade guys, and then you can split it off. It's a financial thing on June 1st. So a lot of them are like, so it's like that. They're actually going to start making trades. They're going to dominate that month too. Nah, the NBA Finals is still bigger, and right now watching the Stanley Cup Finals is awesome. I'm just saying, that Tuesday, and then Les Snead, their general manager of the Rams, went on like every show Wednesday. Like, Tuesday and Wednesday, that news dominated. And the NBA and the NHL had to be like, come on, man. Like, this is our month. What are you doing? Why are you stealing this one? You steal every other month. Can't you give us a month? No, we cannot. We're the NFL. We're going to take all the oxygen in the room. There you go. All right, speaking of, we'll keep you up to date on what's going on in the Stanley Cup Finals. Carolina and Vegas tied at 4, double overtime in that one. Let's continue with the NFL. A possible counter move by a team in the NFC of what the Rams just did, and a ton of NFL news that Stu put together with Russell Wilson, the Bears possibly moving, Packers gave Christian Watson a new contract, all sorts of different stuff. Let's hit the rest of the NFL news, and we'll do that coming up next. Hour number 2, it's Sports Night. Your old friend John Lund here. Alex is here. Stu is here. Andrew is here. 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
2: 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Yo, fans in the Windy City, is this a good thing? The third-year quarterback is on Madden Curse Watch. Westwood One Sports.
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0: thanks for joining us. It's over in Vegas. The Golden Knights beat Carolina 5-4. Just a crazy game. So, four goals in the second period by Vegas. Three by Mitch Marner, who scores a hat trick in 6:01, which is the fastest time in playoff history. Then Carolina comes back with four goals in the third, including a power play goal with about a minute left to tie it at four. We go a first overtime with nothing. We go about 5 minutes into the second overtime in Vegas, and it's finally over. So 5-4, Vegas leads. Oh, isn't that an amazing sound, by the way? Unless it's, of course, the team you don't like, but that's pretty amazing. Shea Theodore scores his sixth goal of the playoffs, and Vegas wins it 5-4. That would have been devastating for Vegas. I think an overtime loss is devastating to anybody, but Carolina had no business winning that game, and they get close. I think if Vegas would have lost that, that would have been a major problem for them. So they Vegas is up 2-1. And before we get to a little bit more on the NFL, we just got done talking about Myles Garrett going to the Rams and how that's going to affect the NFL. It always amazes me, teams, when they get to this point and kind of these pivot games, and we'll see if Carolina can come back from this whole thing. But the thing that also is funny is because Vegas had the rules they had going into the expansion draft and have been so successful, I'm not saying they're the most hated team in the NHL, but a lot of people don't like the Knights, right? And it's not their own fault. It's just the way things were, and this wasn't the same for Seattle. They've kind of changed things, but there obviously has been not a team that has been so as successful as what Vegas has been right out of the gate. And am I right in that, Stu? Like, I don't know if it's jealousy. I don't know if it's anger. I don't know if it's – I mean, the NHL has since changed this, but, man, like, Vegas was good right out of the gate. Like, boom, they were an expansion team by name only. They were never an expansion team on the ice. That's just – that was like, are you kidding? Yeah. Like, there's expansion teams who have never good.
1: No, they're like an expansion team in a video game where you just, like, steal all the best players from teams and win a championship so early on. Yeah, it's pretty crazy.
0: That is absolutely crazy. So, anyway, Vegas wins it. It looked like an own goal, man. It looks like the defenseman, like, knocked that into his goalie and then it went in the goal. That's exactly what it did. Man, that is crazy. Vegas had the shot on goal, but it looked like an own goal. Anyway, Vegas wins it in two overtimes, 5-4, and that is what's going on with the Stanley Cup. Now, as far as the NFL, we just got into a bunch of stuff as far as Myles Garrett is concerned, but a few things. There's a rumor out there, and call me the minority speaking of Vegas in this whole thing. I think now that the Raiders have Max Crosby back, and I know that they had signed a bunch of guys, what essentially had happened, if you don't remember, is, you know, Max Crosby's going to the Ravens, so then right when free agency opens, Vegas thinks they have all this money, the extra money without Max Crosby, and they go out and they spend a ton of money. And then the trade gets rejected and Max Crosby comes back. And I'll give the Raiders credit in this way. They signed everybody still. You know, it's verbal agreements. They do the heavy petting. They have the verbal agreements. And on Wednesday, you put pen to paper and the Raiders said, look, we said verbally we would sign all these guys and we're going to. So they kept their word. They signed all these guys. And then Max Crosby comes back. And a lot of people are speculating that Max Crosby is going to leave again. In fact, there's a lot of people writing, talking, et cetera, nobody with any credibility, saying, you know what's going to happen is Howie Roseman, the general manager of the Eagles, is so aggressive because a lot of people are like, what's Seattle going to do to counter the Rams? That's not really how it works in the NFL. Like, oh, you got Myles Garrett. I'm going to go get this guy. Like, I'm not saying Seattle won't, and John Schneider, who has everything he's touched pretty much over the last year, has turned to gold. Whether it was trades, drafts, Sam Darnold, et cetera. He got Rashid Shaheed, the best acquisition at the trade deadline last year. All these different things he's doing is just like he got the best head coach in Mike McDonald. Like, he's just like boom, boom, boom, boom, boom, nailing all these things, and all of a sudden his team's winning Super Bowls. It's not like, and I've talked to a lot of my friends in Seattle this week, it's not like, okay, the Seahawks have to counter. It's not how it works. So a lot of people are saying, you know, the team that's going to be aggressive and counter is going to be Philly, and they're going to go out and get Max Crosby. And every time he's turned around, Max Crosby's like, look, man, I'm going to stay a Raider. And if I was Max Crosby, I'd think the same thing. Now, it's not always up to you, but I think he's made it pretty clear to the Raiders that, look, we got all this talent now. I've been on a really bad team for a long time. We got the first overall pick as a quarterback. We got Kirk Cousins to bridge that gap. We got a bunch of defensive talent that I've never seen around here. We might win some games. They're in a really tough division, but they actually might be a decent team. So why would Max Crosby want to go anywhere? Now, do the Raiders want to save money? Probably. But I think I would give it a go first. And then, look, if the Raiders are sitting like they were last year at 3-14, if they're going down the tubes again, they're going to go to Max Crosby and ask him. But I don't think it's going to be something that's going to happen this offseason. I could be wrong. But I just don't think that's the way it's going to be. Plus, if I'm the Eagles, it's like, well, let me see what my team is. And we'll see what happens with Max Crosby. So there's a lot of discussion about that. I don't think it's going to happen right away. Russell Wilson retired this week, joined the NFL today. You know, my first thought about that is he reminds me a lot of Alex Rodriguez. I can't put my finger on it. He's just a really unlikable guy. You know, Broncos, let's ride, go Hawks, the cheesiness, Mr. Unlimited. I'm not a Seahawks fan, nor do I hate the Seahawks. I'm not a Bronco fan, nor do I hate the Seahawks. I didn't, you know, when he was on the Steelers, I don't care. It's not a team thing. I'm not anti-Russell Wilson. It's just from a standpoint of, I don't know, he's just corny. He doesn't seem genuine to me. You know those type of people, like you meet him and you go, yeah, okay. That guy's corny. Who was clamoring to see Russell Wilson? I don't think the Raiders are going to go down, but he got a gig so quickly, and he replaces Matt Ryan on CBS, who, of course, went to run the Falcons, and I'm thinking, there wasn't better? Like, tell me I'm wrong. 310-840-4910. You can always hit me up at John Lund Radio on Twitter, all my social media thoughts. But I just the Russell Wilson thing throws me for a loop because I don't think he's going to be overly insightful. I don't think he's very likable. He is a reason to me to change the channel. He's very Alex Rodriguez. I just see Alex Rodriguez. I don't know how Alex Rodriguez has survived on TV as long as he has because I think he's extremely unlikable and not in a good way. You know, there are guys that, you know, yell, scream, and everything. You're like, the screaming A's of the world. Like, people watch that. Some people like to be angry and scream at things, you know, where they are unlikable, but you still watch them. I think Russell Wilson is not on that level. I think he's just a guy that you're going to go, I don't like that guy. I'm, there's other options here. Tell me I'm wrong there. I'm not always right. Bears potentially moving from Chicago to Hammond, Indiana. This is so wild. Stu writes this. He says, proof that there's no loyalty left in sports anymore with teams moving away from their home cities, or is this a good thing for the Bears to get a new stadium? It's weird to move to a different state. You know, like I covered a lot of games in San Francisco, and they were in Santa Clara. Okay. You know, depending on traffic, it's 45 minutes to an hour south of San Francisco. Depending on traffic, it's not in a great place. It's in a really small area. It's tough to get in and out of, but they couldn't get anything done there. So it's not that big of a deal. They're the San Francisco 49ers. Well, yeah, they're not in San Francisco, but I get it. There's a lot of teams like that. The Jets and the Giants don't play in New York. You know, it's all over the place. So everyone's freaking out that they're going to Hammond, Indiana. Would I like them to be in Chicago? I would. But here's the thing about the NFL. Bears fans, they're going to go. And that's what it's all about for these teams anyway. And Stu asked a really good question. Like, these teams don't care. And it still blows my mind that most of them, when it comes down to stadiums and things, they have their handout from the fans. Increase your taxes. Pay for us, please. I'm a multi-billionaire. But, hey, Joe Sixpack, please pay for my stadium. I hate that. I wouldn't. Not anywhere. Not at this point in my life. You're a multi-billionaire. You have all these different businesses. You're fine. You can pay for this. You're a big boy. You're a big businessman. You can pay for this stadium. Lots of teams. Like, I lived in California for years and years and years and years and years. There is no money for you. The Giants built their own stadium. The 49ers built their own stadium. The Rams built their own stadium. Like, there aren't any. That's why there's no more Oakland teams. The A's had their handout. Nope. The Raiders had their handout. Nope. Like, they're not doing it. They're not going to give you money. They're not doing it. And if I'm a fan in any city, look, I love the NFL. I love sports. I've made my living in sports for the last 30 years. It's all I know. I still wouldn't give money to sports stadiums and sports venues. Sorry. You own the team. You're going to make a lot of money. Figure it out. There's a way. And too many times these owners just like, hand me money. Hand me tax money. We're going to raise your taxes. You're lucky to have us. And it's like, look, we'd love to have you, but you're the big businessman here, and you're going to charge us a gazillion dollars to go to games, and you're going to make your money, but I'm not paying for it. That's the way I see it. So we'll see how that goes out. The Packers gave Christian Watson $110 million, $31 million guaranteed. I like Christian Watson. He is hurt way too much. And that's just what it is about sports. Like, you get a guy like this, and he's big, and he's fast, and he's really, really good. I don't know if Christian Watson's a number one wide receiver. And you know what's amazing about that is? I was told there was no math on this show, but there is on occasion. So Christian Watson, $110 million with 31 guaranteed. That's $27.6 million a year. Remember when, and this wasn't that long ago, a couple years ago, where like $25 to $30 million was setting the bar for wide receivers? And I'm not talking about Justin Jefferson or Jamar Chase or anything like that. But, I mean, there's guys that if you're making $25 to $30 million, you're at the top level of wide receivers. And I'd like Christian Watson. He's a nice player. But I don't even think he's a number one wide receiver. He's hurt way too much. And he's getting nearly $30 million a year. That's a lot of money for him. It's a ton. And now you see JSN. I mean, JSN gets a lot more money. Like I said, the other guys that I mentioned get a lot more money. I get why. But the real risk here is you're the Green Bay Packers. And if Christian Watson continues to get hurt, what are you going to be your options? Ugh, that's a tough one. But you got to pay these guys. That's the problem. You got to pay these guys. And then, as I mentioned, I think that the Eagles are really going to make a jump based on addition by subtraction because the Patriots get A.J. Brown. And I think this is one of those, just like I think the Myles Garrett trade's a win-win for both the Rams and the Browns, I think this is win-win. I am shocked, even though I had heard it ahead of time, that the Eagles and Howie Roseman could get a first-round pick for Brown. Was he going to come back? I mean, there was a major problem there, and you saw the relief from him when he did the interviews as the first time as a Patriot. I can't believe they got a first-round pick for him. Bravo by the Eagles. Bravo again to Howie Roseman. There's no way that a disgruntled player like this. And A.J. Brown's nice, and Mike Vrabel, of course, coached him with Tennessee. If you forgot that in all the Diana Rossini news, he was the head coach in Tennessee when A.J. Brown was there. So he likes the guy. There's a connection. I get it. He believes that things are going to be a lot better, and they will be. Until A.J. Brown gets upset with Drake May, and then it's going to be the same thing all over again. But I am surprised they could get a number one pick. That's pretty big for the Eagles to get back. So there you go. And that is the latest on the National Football League during a quote-unquote slow month, the slowest month of the year. That's what's crazy. The NFL is never off. 12 months a year. That's a skill, by the way. To be able to be relevant 12 months a year, when you're not playing games half that time, unbelievable by the NFL. Huge week for the NFL while the NHL and the NBA were having their finals. 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All right, let's get some calls going. Top of the hour. Remember, you take over the show, so in about 23 minutes, but we're going to start because I've heard rumors that some of our special people are on the line. So let's get this party started at 310-840-4910. The Western One Sports Talk and Text line is 310-840-4910. Anything that I've discussed so far, or we can even start early. You can take over the show right now if you want to, but we will officially do that at the top of the hour. So we'll get some calls going. By the way, I went and saw the greatest athlete of all time this week, so I want to get that in here as well, and then we'll start handing it off to you. It is Sports Night, Late Night Edition. John Lund with you, Alex, Stu, Andrew, the whole crew is here tonight on Sports Night on Westwood One Sports and the Westwood One Sports app.
2: Wow, wow, whoa. The Knicks are up 2-0. New York stole two games in San Antonio. The next two are in the Garden with a chance to sweep. Game 3 of the NBA Finals is Monday night. Westwood One Sports.
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4: Exploring science in the sea. The Panama Canal links the Pacific Ocean to the Caribbean Sea and the Atlantic Ocean beyond. With all that water around it, it's hard to imagine the canal running low. But that's happened several times in recent years, and it could happen more often in the decades ahead, a result of our warming climate. The canal is crucial to the global economy. For ships traveling between the east and west coasts of the United States, it cuts the journey by about 9,000 miles in many days. On average, about 35 big ships pass through it every day. But in 2023 and 24, the number was cut to as few as 24 per day. Ships were stacked up on both ends of the canal, stranded by historic drought conditions. Ships pass through a series of locks that lift them over higher ground in the middle of Panama. The locks are fed mainly by a large freshwater lake. Each passage uses tens of millions of gallons, most of which empties into the ocean. The drought was triggered in part by El Niño, which warms the eastern Pacific. It blocks rainfall over Panama while increasing evaporation. As the climate warms, El Niño-like conditions may become more common. A recent study found that additional warming might make canal operations even tougher. And under a worst-case scenario, major droughts could become common, turning the Panama Canal into a major bottleneck. The canal's operators are planning to build a new lake to boost the water supply, hedging their bets against warmer days ahead. Science in the Sea is a production of the University of Texas Marine Science Institute at Port Aransas. I'm Holly Brawley.
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8: I wouldn't sleep a minute away.
9: Oh, love Vegas. She love Elvis. Thank you very much. probably be playing that, right? Because Vegas beats Carolina. That was a crazy one. So Vegas scores 4 goals in the second, takes a 4-0 lead into the early third period, and then Carolina comes back, scores 4 of their own. About a minute left. They tied the thing on the power play. They got 1 overtime, no goals. They go about 5 minutes into the second overtime, and Vegas scores. So 5-4, they lead that one 2-1. That was a crazy night. Absolutely crazy. You get 4 goals. You got 3 goals in about 6 minutes in the second period for Vegas. You get 4 in that second period total. Carolina scores 4, and then you go about, 25 minutes without any goals. But Vegas gets it, and they lead that one 2-1. We're going to get out to the lines in a minute, and do remember, in 15 minutes, we'll make it official, but you can do it any old time that you want. We're open at 310-840-4910. We love hearing from the people on the crazy late-night version of Sports Night here on Less Than One Sports and Less Than One Sports app. If you call in, you're going to hear from Alex. Stu is here producing the show, as always, and crushing it. Andrew, who I like to call Pipes, he's got great pipes. So maybe if Andrew's listening, you might be, or if Andrew's picking up the phone, you might be intimidated by his great pipes, but he's running the show right now as well. Alex is eating a orange watermelon and really he's contributing quite a bit, actually. Contributing quite a bit. I was going to say, because I made that mistake last week of saying that. That's just not true. So anyway, that's what we got going on. Real quick before I jump out to the lines, at the top of the hour, top of the third hour, we always do this. We should be talking about blank. So we'll make it official at the top of the hour, but anything you want to get into right now is fine. There's a ton of different stuff. We should be talking about blank at 310-840-4910. Officially pop that at the top of the hour, but we could get into Stanley Cup Finals, NBA Finals, when the Knicks ever lose. How obnoxious is New York going to be if and when? How crazy is that parade going to be? I think it's going to be the craziest Victor Parade ever. NBA offseason, if you want to get into that, we'll get into that at some point during the show tonight because there's a lot. One thing I want to get, Myles Garrett, we've gotten into that. You can go off the board, whatever. By the way, just real quickly before I jump out to the lines. On Wednesday, I went out here in Phoenix, and Ohtani was in town. Shohei Ohtani was in town, and went and saw him. I don't know that there's a debate anymore. I could have seen this on TV. I realized that, but I wanted to see it up close and personal so I could tell my grandkids and so forth if I ever have those. I saw Ohtani in person. Now, I've seen Ohtani 2 other times. I saw him in Anaheim where he hit his first career home run, and we were kind of like, whatever. And then I saw him another time in Oakland. But just he's become such a phenom. So I go on Wednesday night. He drops his ERA to .74. He's allowed 1 earned run in the last 24 innings over his 4-game winning streak. And by the way, in the game that I attended, he had 3 singles and reached base 5 times and scored a run. So at the plate, hitting Ohtani went 3-for-4, 2 walks, raised his average to over 300 and his OPS to .942, and some people saying he was having an off-year hitting. Okay. And then pitching-wise, he threw 89 pitches, 6 innings, struck out 6, and gave up 2 hits and lowered his ERA to .74. He does not qualify for the ERA title right now. But should he, at some point, Christopher Sanchez for the Phillies having an amazing season. His ERA is at 1.46, or almost double what Ohtani's is. That's my mind being blown. And I can't tell you how many times, just strangers, whether they're Dodgers fans, Diamondback fans, whatever, you're turning around talking to complete strangers going, are you kidding me? That's what he does. And I've seen, I've seen and covered the greatest. I mean, it could be Jordan or LeBron or NFL football players, Tom Brady on numerous occasions. I've covered in Super Bowls regularly. I went to one of his last press conferences, and I was supposed to be covering the other team. They're like, where are you going? I'm like, I'm going to go listen to what Brady has to say. Are you kidding me? All-time greats. I mean, I'm fascinated by all of that. And so the fact that I was like, I got to see this guy. And he blew my mind. He threw 6 innings, gave up 2 hits, struck out 6, and got on base 5 times in the game I was at. That's like Little League stuff. Billy plays shortstop and he's your best pitcher, right? And you do that, and then maybe he could do it through high school. But that's it. Like, you just don't see this. It's so hard to pitch. It's so hard to hit. And this guy's doing it right now at the highest level at both. And earlier in his career, he was a really good hitter who happened to pitch. He's been a really good pitcher who's kind of not hitting as well earlier this year. Now he's doing both at an extremely high level. And I know you know this, but I just want to remind you what we are seeing and what we are watching. And I do a local radio show here in Phoenix as well. And I was trying to tell people, like, you have to go to this game. They're like, I hate the Dodgers. I get it. I hate the Dodgers. Especially everybody on the West Coast. Like, a lot of teams, a lot of people don't like the Dodgers, but especially on the West Coast, they invade your stadium. A lot of things that the Lakers used to do or the Bulls did with Jordan, and you get mad that, you know, all these fans, and, you know, they invade your stadium like the Knicks are doing in San Antonio, and you get mad about it. It's not their fault, but it's just, for this guy, it's just different. The stadium feels different than other great athletes because you're going to see, maybe you're not going to see another Jordan, but LeBron comes along, right? Same thing in the NFL. Like, okay, another Brady is not going to happen, but Mahomes is pretty good. You know, you can see guys that, even though they're not going to be maybe as good, win as much, do the same things. You're going to see a great player at certain positions in every sport. You're never, ever, ever, ever, ever going to see this again. I feel confident in saying that, at least in our lifetime. I don't see it. This guy is the ultimate sports unicorn. To have him doing what he's doing, he's the best pitcher right now, and he's always the best hitter in the building. And at any time, he can – kidding? Anyway, you don't have to agree. I'm just saying it. One more thing, and then I'll stop with this because you're like, Otani. I get it. Like, I get it. I'm just simply saying that if you have an opportunity, go see him, because then you can tell your kids, like, I saw him. Not just on TV. Like, I saw him. And the whole stadium buzzes. And I'm one of those people that, like, look, man, I got a 100-inch TV at home. I got surround sound. I got a pretty good setup. I don't have to wait to go to the bathroom. I don't have to pay $20 for a beer. I'm a big advocate of sitting at home and watching the games. It's a pretty good setup. I love going to games. I love going to big games. I don't mind the traffic. I don't, you know, whatever. But in this particular case, I just think it's worth it. Now, is it like, then, you know, what you're going to pay to get into Madison Square Garden for game three? Like, what is that, $6,000, $8,000, $10,000? I'm not saying that. You know, something that's up to you. But I'm saying for a fairly affordable ticket, you can go see Otani play, and the buzz in the stadium is definitely different than sitting at home because everybody just knows what they're seeing. Even if you're not really the most educated fan, sports fan, you're sitting in the stadium and you have complete strangers around you. And when he does something, even though he's on the other team, by the way, that's the mark. That's the mark of a great athlete. When you sit there and you just know that, yeah, he is crushing my team and ripping their heart out. And I know it's just so great that it's not really bothering me, as strange as that sounds. Like, I was at Game 6. I covered Game 6 of the 1998 NBA Finals, and Jordan was, I was just about to say literally, but he was not literally ripping out the hearts of Jazz fans, but he was crushing them. And yet, and I had my, when Jordan hit that shot over Brian Russell to win that thing, I had a set of headphones on and my gear, and I had mic, and I was knelt down. And we were by fans, and they were Utah Jazz fans, and they still were like, accidentally, like a guy jumped up near me when he hit, and I was like, you know, like he plays for the other team. But the mark of just a really great player, and you know in your mind that you're seeing greatness and you're seeing history, that's what Jordan did. That's what Otani does. That's what Brady did. Like, he was ripping your heart out, and you knew it. And it was like, but I know your instincts as a sports fan is like, but this is pure greatness. And with a lot of guys, you're like, you just get mad at guys because they're ripping your heart out. Whereas in this situation, you're watching going, look, I know he's beating your team, but he's just that good. And you almost can't help but jump up and realize, like, this is what greatness looks like, and I saw it. And you see it in person, and it's like, okay, I don't want to cheer for the other guy, and I know that he's ripping my heart out, but it's really tough to not root for it. And that's how I felt when I went to that game, because I was like, yeah, not a Dodgers fan, but I know when I see greatness, and I know when I see history, and this, to me, is the ultimate individual as far as history is concerned. It was fun to watch. All right, let's get to those calls. 310-840-4910. Thanks for waiting. We appreciate it. You take over the show coming up next. We should be talking about blank. I see all our favorites waiting. This is going to get good. It always does. 310-840-4910. We should be talking about blank. All of our favorites are standing on hold. We'll get to it coming up next. It's Sports Night on Westwood One Sports and the Westwood One Sports app.
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16: I'm Doc Kirby. Here's a book bit. The Belle of Chatham, a novel by Lauren Franz, Rebel Books, a division of Baker Publishing Group. It's 1777, and the American War for Independence is fully underway. The past year brought a Declaration of Independence, some military victories, some losses, with a Christmas present of success at Trenton. A family in New Jersey is torn by the politics as their quaint village becomes a battleground. Maybelle and her brothers support the rebels, a.k.a. the Patriots, while Sister Coralie stands alone as a loyalist, a.k.a. Tory. She's engaged to a British officer, and she resents the fact that the rest of her siblings are in favor of, as she puts it, the traitorous rebellion. Coralie really gets upset with her brother, an officer in George Washington's army, brings other officers to lodge in their large house while the army is nearby. Maybelle is very taken with the humble yet physically imposing General Rees Harlow of Virginia, and he with her. As they grow closer, both resist the temptation to make promises, as in wartime, terrible things can happen. Coralie continues to write to her British officer boyfriend, sharing things she has overheard the Patriot officers discussing in her home. May is horrified at Coralie's action and considers her a spy for the oppressors. About that time that May is going to confront Coralie, her sister receives a letter from her boyfriend, and she's very upset, claiming that he has broken off his engagement with her because of her rebel family. When the army moves into New York, Rees encourages May to come with them for safety, as the British are believed to be preparing to invade New Jersey again. She loves being in the fort near Rees and sewing for the troops. Coralie loathes it because she has to become a laundress since she has no usable skills. Eventually, Rees convinces May they should marry at the fort, and they do so. But treachery still lurks in the family, as Coralie is still a spy, sending letters to her British officer. As the battle with a major British army draws nigh, Rees insists that May, who is now pregnant, should leave for his home in Virginia. She reluctantly rides off on horseback with her friend Lucy, who's married to the army's drummer. Together, they push through deep forests and dangerously close to Indian raiding parties as winter approaches. Worse, before she left with Lucy, Rees discovered that May suspected Coralie was a spy but never told him, which he considered a grave betrayal. His angry discourse as she left eats at May all through the perilous journey to her new family's home. What sort of reception can she expect? In the meantime, her brother and husband are imperiled by her sister's attempted ambush. The book was written for America's 250th birthday, and it succeeds very well in presenting and exploring the divided loyalties of many families in the American colonies during our fight for freedom. We'll talk to the author this Sunday on the bookshelf on WTBF. The Belle of Chatham, a novel by Lauren Franz from Rebel, a division of Baker Publishing Group. I'm Doc Kirby. That's a book bit.
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9: 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Here's the deal. We should be talking about blank. 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John Lund with you. Alex, Stu, Andrew, the entire All-Star crew is here tonight, and we want to hear from you. So whether it's the NBA playoffs, the just-finished Stanley Cup Finals, 2-1 now, Vegas leads that after double overtime. Will the Knicks ever lose? How obnoxious will New Yorkers be? What will that parade be like? Or does San Antonio still have a chance? NBA offseason, Otani, Judge, Miles Garrett, or you can completely go off the board with something that you would like to discuss. World Cup is happening this week. We mentioned that ever so briefly. So whatever it is that you want to get to that is on your mind, 310-840-4910. Are we braced? Is everybody ready? Are we good to go? Everybody's ready to go here? Nice. Very good. Very good. All right, let's do this. All right, ladies and gentlemen, boys and girls of all ages, if you are new here, this is how we always start the show when we get out to the people. It is our good friend, Mr. Positive in Michigan. Mr. Positive, the stage is yours. Welcome to Westwood One Sports. Go right ahead.
20: To my warriors, I fall to my knees, begging you please to go for your dreams. And as I enter your mind, body and soul, I want you to remember, you're the master of destiny, the center of light. Your future is waiting, so fight the good fight. What does that mean, warriors? What does that mean? Remember, you're in control of your destiny.

0: Shakalaka, and yes, Elvis, Viva Las Vegas. Go Knights, go Knicks. Boom Shakalaka. Love you all. Peace.
1: Oh, I like how he added the piece at the end there. Very nice. And he gave us a go Knicks, go Knights. Very interesting there. He was rhyming a lot at the beginning there. It was like a Dr. Seuss thing. Get out. He talked about the knees and please, lots of rhymes there. Got the music going on, Mr. Positive there. Very, very nice. You can react to Mr. Positive at 310-840-4910. Always like to hear from Mr. Negative. Always like to hear from Mr. Realistic. 310-840-4910. Alex, I like that you got Andrew on the music there for a minute or for about 10 seconds. I was like, where's the music? Where's the music? And then it kicked in. Very well done by you. Appreciate you guys. It's nice. At the music. Got to have the music. Got to have the music for Mr. Positive. All right, let's continue to fire through the lines. 310-840-4910. If you're new, what we do is we should be talking about blank. We always love to get the callers involved. So, again, if it's NBA playoffs, fine. If it's something off the board, that is absolutely great as well. Let's talk to our good friend, Raphael in Chicago. Hi, Raphael. Welcome to Westwood One Sports. You go right ahead, my friend. We have Raphael.
2: Hello.
1: We have Raphael. Hey, what's going on, man? How are you?
2: Actually, could you, like, do me in, like, two calls or, like, one or two calls after?
1: Yeah, sure. You want to wait?
2: Okay. Yeah.
1: Yeah, okay. We'll get back to you, man. We'll get back to you. All right, put Raphael on hold. I don't think I've ever had that happen. I've never had that happen. In 30 years of doing this, I've never had that happen. Where you put
3: I think I know
1: air.
3: What happened. I think I know what is going on.
1: What happened? Because he goes, hey, could you put me on in one or two more calls?
3: I think it's a little what past that time. Outside of the bedroom door. That would be my guess.
1: That's a good call. Mm. No, that's a good point. Because we always talk about Raphael, and we're like, he's probably hiding under a cover or two, and we're not sure, and what's going on. And I think you're right. Because I think if he started talking, that yeah, he probably hears like a parent or sees like something, or maybe they just went and
3: sees.
1: Are you in bed? What are you doing? And he's like, oh, shh. Because if he starts talking, then you know the parent's going to come in, and because he's in Chicago. So what time is it in Chicago right now? It's like what?
3: It's almost midnight? Or a little after midnight.
1: A little after midnight, right? So yeah, that's a good call right there. Because I was trying to think on the fly, like what's going on. But you're right, Stu. You're right. He couldn't clear the time because we're always like, how is this guy staying up? And he probably had a parent, heard him go to the fridge or something. It's like, oh, I can't pull this off, man. It'll be really embarrassing if I – we'll have to ask him. Now I can't wait. Now I want to go back to him and be like, hey, dude, that had to be it, right? Had to be it.
3: I think
1: all
3: so.
1: All right, let's go let's kill some time. Let's go to Noah in Baltimore. Noah, you're on Westwood One Sports. Go right ahead.
4: What up, John? How are you doing tonight?
1: Hey, what's going on, Noah? How are you?
4: Good. I just wanted to say real quick, we got one from Andrew tonight. We love it, but I wanted to say hi to Alex. We missed our pregame chat a little bit, so I hope you're doing well, Alex.
1: So you talked to Andrew. You didn't talk to Alex. Andrew's got some serious pipes. I won't put Andrew on the air because it embarrasses me. Embarrasses me.
4: Oh yeah,
1: Andrew, say hello to the people. This is who you spoke with, right? Andrew, just say hello to the people. Show them your pipes.
5: What's going on, guys? How we doing?
1: See?
4: Oh man,
1: look at that. He's intimidated. He's got some pipes on. What's on your
4: call,
1: mind? Go ahead.
4: All right.
1: Yeah, he's right.
4: I mean, yeah,
1: he's 100%
4: right. I don't know if it's. I mean, what a week in sports, right? You got like. The NHL playoffs were unbelievable. We might be in for the series of a lifetime in that one. NBA playoffs have been great. Football never stops. But I did want to talk about football for a second and flip over to the Myles Garrett thing. I mean, if you thought the Rams weren't complete already, look out. Because now they're literally... They have no holes. The only hole they had in the offseason was cornerback, and they took care of that one pretty quick. And now I don't see how they don't win the Super Bowl. The only thing stopping them is themselves, honestly. That would be my only take on that. But I think as players' salaries keep on rising, you know, when the bar keeps on getting set, as you mentioned, Christian Watson getting like $30 million this year. I would imagine that the salary cap has to keep on rising, right, with that, just because you can't be expected to pay you know,

0: baseline salary for a decent wide receiver, $30 million, and keep your salary cap in check. So I just wonder if they keep it up every year, if they ding that up a little bit.
1: Yeah, no, that's a great question. It really is. I'll answer it. 310-840-4910. What I mean, when you see this revenue, and this is we're gonna hear this. You're gonna hear this a lot in baseball, unfortunately, through this whole negotiation period. But a lot of it has to do with what the revenue is and what is the split of the pie, right? And it's so frustrating as a fan to sit here and listen to millionaires fight over billions of dollars and how are we going to split this pie of billions of dollars, and you want to vomit because you're just trying to put food on the table and pay rent and everything else. But that's what baseball is going to go through. But what the NFL does, maybe better than they do it better than anybody else, at least in sports, is that they just continue to find these revenue streams, and we complain and the players complain. And I'm sure that Roger Goodell behind the scenes tells the NFLPA, the Players Association, hey, if you guys want to make less money, that's fine. Then we won't play 6 days a week. But as you see these, let's just talk the NFL, for example. When you see all this money, and you brought up Christian Watson because we brought it up earlier, it's not that Christian Watson isn't a good wide receiver. He is. But he's going to make nearly $30 million a year. He's not a $30 million wide receiver, and he's hurt a lot. But that's the going rate if you want to keep guys. C.J. Stroud's going to get a massive contract. Last I saw, he was throwing interception and fumbling all over New England. That was just what he was doing, but he's going to get paid. That's the way that it works. But they're playing 6 days a week. This year, the only day that the NFL is not scheduled to play this year is Tuesdays. They're playing nine games on foreign soil in seven different countries this year. It's just every rock that gets unturned. All this, and I know fans are sick of it. Where's the game? Where's the game? Why is it on Netflix? Why is it on Amazon? Why is it going to be on Apple very soon? Because revenue, revenue, revenue, revenue, revenue, revenue, and more revenue. The more revenue they gain, the more they split, the more that the players make. And that's all these sports are trying to do. They're trying to get all the streamers involved. They're trying to get to all the different countries. They're trying to literally squeeze every dime and every nickel out of everything. And they're going to continue to do that because the salaries keep going up, and they're just going to try to find new ways. Look, we're going to be playing football 7 days a week. We're going to be playing 18 games. We're going to, and the players can complain about it all they want, but that's because they want to make more money. That's just what the revenue is. And the same thing is going to happen with baseball. It's pure greed. Everybody can be fine. We can find ways. They can find ways to be able to split billions and billions and billions of dollars. What an issue, right? Oh, we can't figure out how to split billions. But it's all because of all this revenue, and there's a ton of it, and there's a lot of it on the way that we don't even know about. Every time we think that it's finished, it's like, oh, there's more. So I don't want to go too far on this thing because it makes everybody's head spin because we're supposed to be the toy box of life, right? I don't want to talk about revenue. I don't talk about revenue splits. I don't want to talk about whether baseball is not going to be played in 2027, but you asked the question, and that's why it's going on, and that's why it's going to continue to rise. That's just the way it works. 310-840-4910, 310-840-4910. We should be talking about blank. That's where we are at this point of the show. You tell us. We want to hit some NBA playoffs. That's great. I think the Knicks already have this thing wrapped up. What can the Spurs do? Can Victor Wembanyama pull things together in time? We can get into the NBA offseason. Otani, I just talked about him a little bit. Aaron Judge's injury. If you're a Yankees fan, you're probably too worried about the Knicks to talk about that. We can go completely off the board. Myles Garrett, what that means for the NFL. Any of those topics are fair and fine at 310-840-4910. Ladies and gentlemen, boys and girls, it is our good friend Super. He is in Detroit. Love getting his call every week. Super, you are on Westwood One Sports. Go right ahead.
2: Hey, what's going on, brother? That's Super Rossi Day. I am the inner city sports analyst and entertainer, plus activist, plus ideal specialist. And yeah, all of the above, brother. So how you doing? Thank you.
1: Good, man.
2: Appreciate you taking my call. Three quick topics I want to talk about.
1: Sure.
2: One would be, let's see here. Man, you had me on hold so long, I almost lost my train of thought. Joking. I'm joking, though. I've just been, you know, a little bit, drinking a little bit here and there, but I'm good. Okay, so let's go with Russell Wilson. I want to comment on that. And then NFL versus the NBA, and then Kaepernick. Mm-hmm. So stay with me.
1: Yeah.
2: Russell Wilson, you are 1,000,000% wrong about Russell Wilson. And I'm going to tell you why. The guy is nice. He's likable. He's nice. He's Jehovah's Witness. Now, just because he's a Jehovah's Witness necessarily doesn't mean anything, but you can tell this is a real good person, and I think he's going to come across very genuine and honest and very likable. So if you want to put some money on that, brother, I'm thinking people, you know, will like Russell Wilson most definitely. So I'm thinking you definitely are wrong about that. His impact.
1: No, I think that. Yeah, and believe me, I'll let you get to all three of your things. It's just that I covered Russ a little bit. I know a lot of good friends in Seattle. He alienated a lot of people there, my friend. He's got a way about him, and I think he's gonna struggle a little bit. Do I think he's knowledgeable? Do I think he's smart? Do I think he understands the game? I'm not doubting that for a second. I'm just saying that I am surprised that he just, to me, and again, we can agree to disagree, and this is the way that things work in terms of, you know, people I like or you like or whatever sports fans may or may not like as far as a personality is concerned. He just reminds me a lot of Alex Rodriguez, and I think Alex Rodriguez is disingenuous. And I could be wrong. Russell Wilson could crush things and everybody could love him and he turns into this great broadcaster. Don't get me wrong. I'm just telling you based on what I've seen and heard. I don't know that he's going to be successful, but maybe he's not. Maybe I'm completely wrong, and he's not going to be Alex Rodriguez. But that's completely fair that you think he's going to be great, and I don't, because we just don't know yet.
2: Yeah, I will say this. You better believe he's not involved in any gossip. You better believe he's not involved in anything that's trying to hurt somebody's spirit.
1: Oh, yeah.
2: Not mean-hearted.
1: I'll give him credit. Yeah, absolutely. Yeah. Look, he's never gotten in trouble. You know, the Mr. Unlimited stuff turned people the wrong way, but he you know, it's not like Russell Wilson ever got in trouble or anything like that. Absolutely. No, you're 100% right.
2: Yeah, perfect voice. If you ask me, he's a Jehovah's Witness. He's a great guy. You know, so, mm-hmm. You know, only time will tell, you know, if he's going to succeed at that career.
1: Sure.
2: Now, NFL versus the NBA.
1: Mm-hmm.
2: I don't buy that whole thing. NFL is always, every year, the dominant sport. They are not. It goes back and forth, back and forth. Case in point, you would not have Magic, Bird, Kareem, Shaquille O'Neal, Kobe, Jordan, LeBron stop me at any time. You would not have these individuals if the NFL was so dominant. And you better believe the majority of the posters that's on the walls of all the little kids and teenagers and young adults, 20-something-year-olds, are majority basketball players. So, yeah, does the NFL dominate some years off and on? Yeah, every other year, but you got to give it up to the NBA. The NBA has Steph Curry. I didn't even say Steph Curry. Yeah, Kawhi Leonard. On top of all the other names I said, the bigger brands, the bigger names are basketball players for when it comes to selling products and things of that nature. You know what I'm saying? So it can go each year. It switches up, but believe you me, NBA does not take a back seat to the NFL, and no way is the NBA saying, oh, we're jealous of the NFL talking because of our final, you know, it's our finals. Man, NBA could care less. But I want to really push back on what you said, too, about the NFL being relevant right about now when I hear Victor Wembanyama's name like a million freaking times.
1: Uh-huh.
2: I heard his name a million plus times, and then I heard about the Knicks making history because they haven't gotten to the finals in such a long, long time. So, yeah, the NBA is not taking a backseat to anyone. But no, let me ask you a question, though. But let me say this about Kaepernick. Let me say hashtag.
1: Let me say something, and then you can go to number three. What I'm talking about is when you look at overall ratings, the NFL has. In 2025, in the entire year, 83 of the top 100 shows were NFL-related shows. There were no NBA. The only other shows that were baseball-related was Game 7 between the Dodgers and the Blue Jays. And then you're talking about things like award shows and things. That's what I'm talking about dominance. And then on Tuesday, when the NBA Finals and the Stanley Cup Finals are going on, when Myles Garrett got traded, ESPN flipped, and their whole day was NFL. And my point is that when you have those kind of things going on, it's very rare that another sport could, on Super Bowl Sunday, jump in and dominate the way that the NFL can dominate. And June is the slowest month on the NFL calendar. So I'm just talking about – I'm not saying there's not buzz around the NBA. There should be. It's the NBA Finals. I'm not saying there's not buzz around the Knicks. It's the number one market in the country. and they haven't won a title since 73. There should be buzz. There should be buzz around Victor Wembanyama. I'm not saying the NBA is irrelevant. It's not. And you're right about the way that they market their stars, the things that they sell. They are absolutely, from a culture standpoint, the top sport in terms of influence. They do an amazing job ever since Jordan put on a pair of Nikes. I mean, I'm not saying that at all. I'm simply saying that the NFL doesn't need to play games to be relevant, and that's really hard to do. That's my point.
2: Okay. Now, let me get one more button on that. Now, you said no one would interrupt the Super Bowl, or the NBA could interrupt the Super Bowl because it's only one game. So they only get to play one game. So the NFL, the NBA has to play finals. They have to play a number of games. The NFL has to play one game because people get hurt too much. So you could take it with a grain of salt, or however you want to look at that. It's only one game. So, yeah, everybody's going to be tuned in because you don't get to play multiple games because people get hurt constantly. Mm-hmm. You know what I'm saying? People get hurt just warming up. Oh, my hamstring. I'm hurt.
1: Sure.
2: You know? So, anyway, so Kaepernick, hashtag Kaepernick, tryouts matter, and that's the wordplay that are like all out. Real quick,
1: I hear you, man.
2: I'm an owner of an NFL team, and you're the GM. I shouldn't give Cap a tryout.
1: I think it's gonna be tough, man. He's 38 years old. He's gonna be 39 in November, and the last time he played was 2016. That's 10 years now. Can you think of a quarterback that after 10 years out of the league came back and played? Like Michael Vick came back and played after the whole dog incident. That wasn't 10 years. It was a few years. I think it would be tough. I think it would be tough.
2: You kind of misunderstood what I said. I said a tryout. A tryout means that he can give it a tryout instead of me guessing or thinking that he doesn't have it anymore. I want to see if he actually has it. Give him a tryout, all 32 teams, and that's my whole thing. So if I was an owner right now, I would give him a tryout. Why are these people not giving this man a tryout? It has to be brought to light and it has to be stopped. It's ridiculous. Give the man a try. All 32 teams, especially starting with all the African American GMs. It's like 9 teams with African American GMs. They need to stand up and step up and say, look, this man was blackballed. This man was ostracized for no good reason because he took a stand for police reform, for police injustice, and you won't give him a tryout? It's ridiculous. Something's got to change.
1: I hear you, man. Hey, thanks for the call. You're always a great one. We appreciate it. That opens you up at 310-840-4910 on the Westwood One Sports Talk and Text Line. We should be talking about blank. As always, you take over the show in a great fashion. We'll continue the calls coming up next. We'll reset the NBA playoffs. And if you missed the end of the Stanley Cup Finals, just an absolutely great finish there between Vegas and Carolina. We'll do all of it coming up next. Again, hit the lines. We should be talking about blank at 310-840-4910. We'll continue it next, only here on Westwood One Sports and the Westwood One Sports app.
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0: Sun Sports app. We're taking your calls at 310-840-4910. We should be talking about blank. You can take over the show. Solid first effort. We had Mr. Positive. We tried to go to Raphael. Wasn't there. Went to Baltimore. Love going all over the country. And if you're listening in Canada as well, love your opinion, your expert opinions on Vegas v. Carolina. That was one of the craziest Stanley Cup games ever. He had a hat trick in 6 minutes and 10 seconds. He had 4 goals total scored by Vegas in the second period. They're up 4-0 going into the fourth. They're at home. You're thinking, well, this thing's over. Vegas has a 2-1 lead in this series. Not so fast, my friend. Carolina scores 4, including about a minute left. They got a power play goal tied. They go the first overtime period, nothing, no scores. And then about 5 minutes into the second overtime, Vegas wins this thing 5-4. So they do lead 2-1, but not the way they probably envisioned going into this whole thing. I think if Vegas had lost that one, that would have been a gut punch, a groinal region kick, but it's not. And so Vegas leads it 2-1. So we can get into that as well. Tons of different things you can bring on if you want to get into NBA playoffs. I think anytime we get the foghorn, you got to love that. So we can get into that. NFL, you want to get into the Myles Garrett trade, you want to talk some baseball, Aaron Judge injury, any of those type of things, that is absolutely great. Whatever you want to hit, hit us up at 310-840-4910. Do we dare go to Rafael? Should we check in on Rafael? If he's not ready to go, that's fine. Ooh. Let's check in on Rafael in Chicago. I'm not sure. What do you think? Should we check in on him?
1: Yeah, it's okay, been like
0: we need to know why. Yeah, plus we need to know why he blew us off the first time. Rafael, you good to go or you need some more time?
2: I'm good to go.
0: Hello? You good to go? So what happened? We're dying to know. Hey, what's going on? So what happened?
2: Not
0: were your parents, like, hovering around or something? We thought your parents might be hanging around. Is that what happened?
2: No. Oh, okay. It was something else.
0: Okay. Okay, that's fine. So what's on your mind, man?
2: So you were mentioning that the Bears, Caleb Williams being on the cover from 927.
0: Yeah, hey, did you see that trailer? Did you see the trailer for that?
2: It was so cool.
0: Oh, that was
2: so
0: cool. Awesome. With Vince Vaughn, that was way cool.
2: Yeah, I know, Vince Vaughn is awesome. But I feel like it's kind of a blessing and a curse at the same time, because you've obviously heard of, like, the Madden curse, where...
0: Oh, of course, big time.
2: I guess...
0: you believe in that?
2: Scary. Happened so many times, but after all, there are coincidences. But I don't think Caleb is going to get injured. But I do think he's not going to have a great year if this is the case. Cross my fingers.
0: Yeah,
2: and also about the
0: they got a
2: NHL
0: tough schedule.
2: Playoffs,
0: yeah, go ahead.
2: I'm probably more focused on that than the NBA playoffs. Because, I mean, not the playoffs. I mean,
0: really,
2: the Stanley Cup. Because like I get the NBA is like a lot more hype, but like I feel like. Knicks are going to sweep the Spurs, and it's just going to be a dumb thing that I don't really care about. But, like, the NHL, double overtime, two games
0: that was awesome
2: in a row
0: tonight.
2: With overtime. The Carolina Hurricanes coming back. It's awesome, and I'm really looking forward to that. Also, do you ever talk much about FIFA? Coming to America.
0: No, but we can. I mean, we're going to be... Yeah, go ahead. Talk about whatever... That's what this thing is all about, man. You can talk about whatever you want.
2: Yeah. I didn't have much to talk about it because I don't really know much about it, but...
0: I know the World Cup is coming to your city. You're in Chicago, man. We're going to... We got all sorts of American cities. Oh, they're not... I thought they were coming to Chicago.
2: Yeah, unfortunately.
0: Isn't that part of the schedule? I thought they were.
2: No. I think it was going to be, but not anymore, but yeah. Mm. And the Myles Garrett trade.
0: Yeah, what do you think of that trade? Yeah.
2: I get it. They don't have really that much of a high salary cap. They don't have a lot of money. But I mean, like, trading your star defensive back when he just broke the sack record, I'm like, that is so stupid. Why would you ever do that? I guess some people might be a little skeptical on that, well, for obvious reasons, but still, though, like, you can't give me enough reasoning. I'm not really that big of a Browns fan, but, I mean, I like to see bad teams do good. Bad teams do good the next year. And I thought the Browns were going to be that, but after that trade, I'm like, they're just going to be terrible for the next 15 years. Okay, I get it. A first, second, and third round. One for the next 3 years.
0: Yeah, and Jared Verse and Oregon. Yeah, they give up a lot.
2: I was expecting maybe like a first round in the 2027 and 28 draft. I know that might sound a bit too much, but that's what I think. But I think the Rams are just annoying at this point. Especially
0: in Chicago,
2: not,
0: yeah.
2: Because they knocked us out of the playoffs, and, you know, I just, like, feel like it's not even getting any more fair. You have Stafford, you have Myles Garrett now, and...
0: Yeah. Their problems were, it's not that they had a problem defensively, but they got two great corners, also, and they got Myles Garrett. But they gave up Jared Verso. Jared Verso's pretty good.
2: One last thing.
0: Yeah, go ahead.
2: Mr. Positive. It's good every year. I mean, not every year, every week, but he goes on other shows too. He does like the John Munn Show and Johnny Ballgame. I don't know if you ever heard of those others, but
1: I've heard of John Munn.
0: I've heard of John Lund. Johnny Ballgame does late Sundays, but Raphael, it is always our pleasure to hear from you. Thank you, my friend. Do it again real soon. Appreciate it. Open you up at 310-840-4910. By the way, Atlanta, Boston, Dallas, Houston, Kansas City, Los Angeles, Miami, New York City, Philadelphia, Bay Area, and Seattle. Sorry, I thought it was Chicago. It is not Chicago. My bad. Let's keep going. Sports Night here on Westwood One Sports and the Westwood One Sports app. Let's get Dave in Dallas in here. Hi, Dave. Welcome to Westwood One Sports. Go right ahead.
3: Yeah, happy Sunday morning, Saturday night, John.
0: Man,
3: I enjoy what you do. I think it's a second time I heard you, first time caller. But
0: Appreciate it, really good
3: what you do. Good speaking voice, and your sentences are really well constructed. Your thoughts are organized and knowledgeable.
0: I do my best. Yeah, I do my best. The show gets worse as we go on, but yeah, I'm with it right now. But we'll see what happens. So what's on your mind? I'm just kidding. What's on your mind?
3: Well, you know, earlier when you were mentioning, you know, the NFL analyzing teams, I didn't hear you mention my Cowboys. If you did, it went over my head. My concern that I have, the main one, I'm glad they revamped the defense. They were trash last year. I think
0: they were
3: terrible. Get in the middle of the road and keep a top five offense that could make a deep run. Now, but the main concern I have is the offensive line. I mean, I know they were okay. I think they came in 9th or 10th last year. But, things may not be the same with the offense. They might have injuries in the offensive line. So that's why I think they need to go get Taylor Decker. Plus, he's been struggling. You know, I don't think he hasn't lived up to his first round 29th pick. And just to have Taylor Decker, there for the depth, and maybe it'll beat out a Tyler. And, you know, they had entertained the idea of kicking out guard Tyler Smith out there, but you got to have your best players on the field. So that's the main concern I have about the offensive line, because you saw what happened to the Eagles when they won the Super Bowl. The next year, they start having injuries.
0: Absolutely.
3: And it affected their ground game. So, you know, the Cowboys a running game, not the very best, but improved. And I'll listen to it. It's all yours.
0: Yeah, you know what's amazing about it is if you look at the Cowboys' offensive line, they've put the effort into it. I mean, Guyton, like you said, at left tackle is a first rounder. Tyler Smith's a first rounder. He's really, really good. I like Cooper Beebe at center. I think he's just going to get better. He didn't play a lot of it at Kansas State, so I think he's going to get better. Tyler Booker out of Alabama is a first-round pick. Like, they've put money into the offensive line. They just got to get out what they put in. But the main thing, like you said, is defensively. You know, you get a full year of Quinnen Williams, Kenny Clark. You got Rashawn Gary. I wouldn't put it over on Jerry to bring in another edge rusher. I think they absolutely, and it's only because Dre Greenlaw went back to San Francisco from 1 year in Denver. D. Winters is a really nice linebacker that they picked up in the offseason. And I love the pick of Caleb Downs. I mean, Caleb Downs is, I think, going to make a big difference. Where I would get nervous is, I know Bland is a big player, but at the other corner it was Kobe Durant. He had problems last year in L.A. They had a big problem. Jalen Thompson was a guy that they got from the Cardinals in the offseason. I would be a little concerned about the back end on that defense, but they have revamped that defensive line, And then the biggest thing to me about Dallas is, what are you going to do with George Pickens? Jerry does this every single year. I covered the Cowboys years and years and years ago. He loves, and everybody knows this, he loves attention. What happens every single stinking year with the Cowboys? There's always a contract situation, right? What was the last year? Micah Parsons didn't get done. Dak got done. CD got done. But it just seems like every year, it's like he just loves this stuff. He feels like attention is his currency. And so what he does is every single year, it's like, maybe we'll get it done, maybe we won't. Maybe we get it done, maybe we won't. Look, if you want your offense to go what it's going to go, and you're right about the offensive line, I'm not saying you're not, you are. But if you're looking at Pickens with CeeDee Lamb and Jake Ferguson's underrated at tight end and Dak staying healthy, and hopefully if you're a Cowboys fan, getting the running game going. But when you got Pickens and you got CD, and if your defense is that much improved, you could surprise a lot of people. But George Pickens had a breakout year. And Jerry just won't get deals done until camp. And it's not because he can't. He can. You could use the entire offseason to do it. And they should sign him. And I always think you're going to. But then after last year, it's like you're getting rid of Micah Parsons. And then you've used all these picks and all these to get guys like Quinnen Williams and all that. And it's like, just sign Micah Parsons. That would be the best thing you could have done. But he didn't want to do that. But it just seems like every single time training camp rolls around, it's like Jerry loves the microphones. He just can't stay away from it. And it's always about some kind of guy that he should have already signed. Should have already signed George Pickens. I get it. When he was in Pittsburgh, he could be up and down, his personality, this and that. It's only 1 year. Do you want to, you know, in a perfect world, would you like to see him do it one more year in terms of not production? He's a really good player, but, like, do what you're supposed to do on and off the field, all that kind of stuff. That's not the way the NFL works. There's a lot of teams that would love to have George Pickens. And if you're not going to sign him, somebody is. But that's Jerry. He just loves to talk about that kind of stuff, and he's going to have the same situation he always seems to have in training camp. Are you going to sign this guy or not? Open you up at 310-840-4910. Like I said, you can talk about anything you want, from NBA playoffs. NHL Stanley Cup was an amazing game. If you want to get into some baseball stuff with the Aaron Judge injury, fine. A lot of people want to talk about the NBA playoffs and the Knicks v. the Spurs. Let's do that. Jump in line at 310-840-4910 or whatever is on your mind. We'll continue to take the calls. As always, you're taking over the show at a very high level. So let's continue it next here on Sports Night on Westwood One Sports and the Westwood One Sports app.
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0: You are taking over the show right now and doing a fine job, as always. John Lund with you on the late night version here for Sports Tonight. Alex is here. You can tell by the beats. Even though Andrew is running the show, you know Alex is running the beats. Stu is here as well. Before we get back out the lines, again, we should be talking about blank. We'll continue it at 310-840-4910. You are more than welcome to talk about whatever you wish. By the way, did you see this, Stu? This should be interesting in New York. As it says, the Knicks just released a statement, or earlier tonight did, and they say the following: as we move closer to Game 3 of the NBA Finals on Monday night, Madison Square Garden and the United States Secret Service want to help ensure a safe and enjoyable experience for all ticket holders by sharing important security procedures. See, the president's going to be at the game. So it says a strict no-bag policy will be in effect, and fans should make every effort to limit personal items to an absolute minimum. Fans should expect enhanced security measures when entering Madison Square Garden, including, get this, TSA-style screening procedures. Guests are strongly encouraged to arrive at least 2 hours before tip-off to allow additional time for screening and entry. Fans are encouraged to review the complete list of blah, blah, blah, blah, blah, blah, blah, blah, blah. There will be no storage available for permanent items brought to the venue, so you're going to have to throw them away. That should be fun. So you're going to get this. You're going to pay minimum to get into that joint on Monday night, what, $9,000-$10,000? And then you're going to have to go through TSA-style screening. They say arrive 2 hours before, so it's going to take a long time. And because the president is going to be in attendance, of course, there's going to be Secret Service all over the place. That should be a lot of fun. And, oh, by the way, did I just mention that you're going to be paying a minimum of $10,000? My God. Oh, that is going to be insanity. People are not going to be happy. Not going to be happy with that.
1: It's going to be.
0: It is going to be a mess.
2: You know what I'm shocked about, John?
0: Woo! What? What?
2: You know how that fan stormed the court to get a selfie with Wemby?
0: Yes.
2: Trump saw that and he's like, I'm still going to the game. I want a selfie with Wemby.
0: Yeah, that, you know, that's a great point, man, because there's a lot of people who would spend $10,000 or a lot of corporations who would get, you know, the T-shirt and everything, and because the president's there and all that kind of stuff. And look, there's security measures. He's going to be in a box. He's not going to be courtside. But you could see, I'm not saying an assassination, I'm not suggesting that. What I'm suggesting is that, you know, there's people who run on the field all the time, and they would say it was worth it. I mean, even the kid in San Antonio that said, hey, and it wasn't a very good selfie, but there was a lot of pictures taken. He said it was worth it. He was banned from NBA arenas. I don't know how you get banned from NBA arenas. I guess you have the, you know, the technology that if he walks in, what, a bunch of alarms going to go off? But you're right. I could see somebody running on the court to try to get famous and get near him. That would be nasty and ugly. Anyway, there you go. So if you are going to the game, bring your wallet, credit cards, and make sure that you're very patient. I'm sure that New York fans will be, and they won't be inebriated, and then they won't be angry at all, of course. All right, let's get out to the lines. 310-840-4910. Our good friend Jeff is in Virginia. Jeff, thanks for the call. Thanks for waiting. You're on Sports Tonight. Go right ahead.
3: Hey, yeah. I'm sitting here about 7 hours, T-minus 7 hours from the French Open, just spinning my tennis.
0: Yes.
3: I'm absolutely juiced up. We're going to have our first new champion. You know, we've got Djokovic, Nadal, Federer, Sinner, Alcaraz, all the boring ones, but our first brand new champion since 2021 in a major. And I'm just really juiced up the Italian Flavio Cabali versus the German Sasha Zverev. And if you wouldn't mind me just spiting, I know people aren't super familiar with tennis, but I'll just give a quick NFL comparison that I was thinking of here.
0: Sure.
3: Zverev, the German, would be like the Buffalo Bills. He has been in the championship before. He's been so close. He served for the title before. He's missed that field goal, you know, and Sinner, a.k.a. Mahomes, has been knocked out of the field. He's just licking his chops. And I was trying to think of a comparison for Cabali, the new and upcomer. He's had his moment but hasn't really broken through yet. I thought maybe the Commanders might be a good comparison for him there. You know, maybe not everyone's super familiar with their ceiling, but he's going to, you know, hopefully come out tomorrow and come. I'm rooting for Cabali. I'm hoping the Italian comes through and pulls a little bit of an upset here. And, I'm just super jazzed up here. And, T-minus 7 hours. Here we go for some French tennis on the red clay. Yeah.
0: Hey, you know what? Thank you very much, Jeff. You call anytime for Virginia, and you can talk French to open anytime on this show. I love it. I did know this. The women have already been decided, but the men, like you said, you got two guys that have never won before. And I love that you made the comps for us. That's the way it's supposed to be done. That is Jeff in Virginia. Well done by you. 310-840-4910. Am I a huge tennis guy? No, but I watch the Grand Slams. But I love that he explained it. I love that he's staying up. I love that he's passionate for it. And it sounds to me like he's not going to get any sleep, and he's just going to, you know, get after it, and then he's going to go watch it. And you can just tell how excited he is in his voice. I like that, man. I like that he's that. All right, let's go more mainstream. TD is in Dallas. Hi, TD. Welcome to Westwood One Sports. You go right ahead. Thanks for the call.
1: Hey, John Lund. The Colts is alive tonight on the streets of Dallas, Texas.
0: I love it. I love it.
1: I wanted to apologize to Andrew. I know or Alex, one of the two. I made him hit the dumb button on us last week. And
2: you're forgiven,
0: Rocky. It's all good, man.
1: Tonight, to all my John Lund, heavy metal maniac, rock and roll believers, I hope you got your robes on. I hope you got your chalices out. And I hope you're pulling up in front of the bonfire. I know I'm already here. man, I was so happy to hear our presence growing here in Dallas when that guy Dave called in. Dave, boom shakalaka. And, you know, you mentioned something about the Micah Parsons trade, and I'm going to take a kind of a right angle here on my NBA take, but, man, I'm glad they got rid of Micah Parsons. And I don't know if that's a popular opinion around Dallas, but, man, and this is going to be an old-school take, too, but the way that, and maybe I'm wrong, I believe that he was feigning that lower back injury for his holdout. And then, you know, I can't imagine being paid, and I know Micah should have been getting paid more, but being paid as much as he was and then feigning an injury to get out of a contractual obligation. Now, you lose some man points from me there, and I feel like a lot of guys would agree with me. I know athletes have to do what they have to do. That's fine. But then to roll around on that training table like a toddler trying to convince their mom that he needs to stay home from school or something, that was the last straw for me. And I know Micah's an extreme talent on the field. I know he's been tearing it up in Green Bay. He didn't have too many sacks, but he was a terror for us to face last year. He was bringing pressure all day. Yeah, I'm just glad a guy like that's out of the locker room, and you're not the one paying him all that money. And then,
0: TD, that's a great.
1: I don't know.
0: Go ahead, real quick. We got about 30 more seconds. Go right ahead.
1: All right. Go New York, go New York, go. If you're a first time listener, welcome to the cult. I hope you get your chalices to you in the mail. I hope they send you your robes. And keep listening. If you are a new listener, I wish you a very pleasant boom shakalaka. Keep coming back.
0: Very nice. You finished so strong. If we can get more to the Micah Parsons at the top there, I want to take some more calls. There's a ton of people who want to talk about a ton of different things, and this makes it really fun for the show. 310-840-4910. We'll kick that off at the top of next hour. A lot of people want to talk NBA. There's a lot of NFL on there. I told you could talk about baseball as well. We got a bunch of baseball people on the lines as well. So I love this kind of potpourri that we have going on with all this different stuff. So 310-840-4910 on the Western One Sports Talk and Text Line. Do continue to listen, as TD said, in Dallas. I love it. Thank you very much for all those thoughts as well. We'll get into all those things. We'll reset the NBA playoffs. The NHL was amazing tonight as well. So if you missed any of that, we'll reset some things at the top of the final hour of the program. And then we got a lot of great stuff for you, including that reset, including some more great calls, and, of course, Lund's last call. So let's do all that to kick off things, continue it strong, and we'll do all of it coming up next. And we got the entire crew with you for the final hour as well. 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Alex is here. Stu is here. Andrew is here. We can't wait to hear from you, and we'll continue all of it coming up next. Final hour of the program. Let's get into all of it on Sports Night on Westwood One Sports and the Westwood One Sports app.
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9: 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It appears by its own numbers, the U.S. government seems insolvent. 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
0: Hello, friends. Thanks for joining us. Sports Night, the late night crazy version. And we've gotten a lot of that already on Westwood One Sports and Westwood One Sports app. We want to continue to hear from you. We've extended. You guys have been great tonight. We've extended. We should be talking about blank. Lots of NBA playoff talk, and we'll reset that here in just a second. We have talked tonight about Shohei Ohtani, who I saw on Wednesday, and all he did was reach base five times and throw six shutout innings with six strikeouts and only allowing two hits. I am here to tell you, without doubt at all in my mind, I think he's the greatest athlete of all time. I just don't see that we're ever going to see anything like that. We will get great players in all other sports. That won't necessarily replace others, but be at least close enough. I don't know that we'll ever see this again. In fact, I don't think we ever will. We've gotten into that conversation. Myles Garrett goes from the Browns to the Rams. I think it's a good trade for both sides, but certainly the Rams going into the season. If you're into power rankings, the Rams should be at the top of that list as well. You missed anything else you want to hit up, that's fine. Haven't talked a ton of baseball tonight outside of Ohtani. We have hit some Aaron Judge just a little bit, so if you want to talk about your team, that is great as well at 310-840-4910 on the Westwood One Sports Talk and Text Line. Stu is here. Alex is here. Andrew is here as well, so say hello to all those guys when you say hello. Real quick, Stu, we didn't get a chance to do this, so before I get out the lines, we got to mention this. So President Trump is going to be at Game 3 at Madison Square Garden. They announced hours ago, did the Knicks, that enhanced security measures, TSA style. And I will say this, having been to a lot of NBA arenas, New York is already one of the more secure arenas of the NBA. They all maybe say they are. Some are very lax. New York isn't anyway. And now they're going to do this to Madison Square Garden, to people paying all this money. I'm not saying they shouldn't do this. I'm not saying that they should be lax when it comes to the president being in the building. But I could just see, because this is what's going to happen. It's on Monday, the game. Everybody's going to be tailgating real early. Everybody's going to be having a lot of fun. And then you're going to hit that thing. And they're saying arrive 2 hours before the game, which means that's going to take a long time to get through all that stuff. They don't mess around when it comes to this kind of stuff. Secret Service is going to be everywhere. I mean, there's that element of it. Then there's the element of just, it's going to be like a bunch of caged dogs, man. I mean, I think the fans are going to be so loud and so crazy. Like, what's that arena going to be like after all of this?
17: Yeah, you didn't even really think this would be a thing. You would think it would just be, okay, the Knicks are up 2-0, their first home finals game in 27 years, the chance to win the first championship in over 50 years. Just that alone, you would think it'd be crazy. But, yeah, you mentioned this aspect of it and, you know, having to get there early, and, you know, it's probably going to be a long line, I would assume.

0: so loud and so crazy. Because think about this, and I'm not one to say, I think some people have said this, that maybe the Knicks fans in San Antonio threw off the Spurs. I don't think that at all. I just think that Knicks fans in general are loud, and they're passionate fans, and especially, and I don't think San Antonio thought this through, they had their color-coordinated T-shirts, which I'm not the biggest fan, but whatever, have fun, you do you. They had their color-coordinated T-shirts, but the thing was, first of all, one section was orange. I don't know. I'm not the smartest guy in the world. I'm certainly not a marketing genius, but maybe not orange. I know that's your colors and everything, but the Knicks are orange. But then what happened was the Knicks fans were smart enough to be like, okay, we're going to wear the blue jersey or the white jersey. And, like, you could see them in the arena sticking out because, number one, there was a lot of them, and especially in the base on the baseline, so you could hear them. But you could, like, because San Antonio was color-coordinated, so you had all these Knicks fans, and they, like, stuck out like a bunch of sore thumbs. So now it's going to be absolutely bananas. Like, maybe a couple of Spurs fans will get in there, but it's going to be just bananas. And they're going to be, like I said, it's going to take them so long to get in. By the time they're in, they're going to be pissed, and so they're going to be louder. Man, maybe the Spurs can come back, but man, I think for a young team with no finals experience, very little playoff experience for a lot of these guys, it's going to be an overwhelming venue. I could be wrong, but I think it's going to be an overwhelming venue. By the way, I'd like to thank... I just was followed on Twitter, at John Lund Radio. You can hit me up anytime. By Angels 2026 World Series champs. Pretty aggressive. You might be out on your own island with that one, but thank you for the follow, Angels 2026 World Series champions. All right, let's get out to the phone lines at 310-840-4910, 310-840-4910. We appreciate everybody being patient. Let's start out with, in order of waiting the longest, let's go to Bob in Michigan. Always good to hear from you, but Bob, thanks for the call. You're on Westwood One Sports. Go right ahead. The stage is yours.
1: Hey, thanks. Great show tonight. Hey, I bet $1,000 some player makes a protest to the president.
0: You'd probably win that bet.
1: Put me down for it. Okay, you know what? I wanted to pick you guys' brains a little about the sports entertainment industrial complex and the cost of the fans. My first question is, are the NBA or NHL finals on network TV, either one of them?
0: The NHL's on ESPN, so they're not on what you would call a regular network. The NBA finals, and the finals are on ABC. So I guess, if you can get that free, the NBA finals are on ABC.
1: Oh, that's
0: the
1: that's
0: NHL
1: cool.
0: Is on ESPN.
1: A lot of kids, young people get to watch it.
0: Yeah.
1: Okay.
0: That's going to be more and more rare. I think that's going to be more and more rare. I think we are all going to, unfortunately, even the Super Bowl, I think at some point in our lifetimes, that's going to be all pay-per-view stuff.
1: Yeah, I think just last year the NHL was on network. I might be wrong, but I was the one who told you I didn't have a TV in 16 years. But I remember that. 16 years ago was the very start of the Great Recession, and the government said, everybody, we're going from analog to high def. You've all got to buy a brand-new color TV. And am I the only one that stood up and says, make me? And before all the good names get taken, I'll be Mr. Radical. Yeah. Because
0: I love it.
1: In the free press last year, just before the 2025 season, they said it would cost $2,600 to subscribe and see all games. You guys can fact check me if you want. But that was from the free press.
0: You're right.
1: And this year they added more games. They're going to do amateur night. So, you know, that's on Netflix. That's not for free.
0: Yeah.
1: And
0: I don't know the exact number, but you're probably right on point. I mean, to watch all NFL games, like you said, you have to have Amazon, you have to have Netflix, you have to have I think it's seven different channels or something like that. Yeah. You've got to subscribe to all this stuff.
1: NASCAR fans, and NASCAR is in a 2-month hiatus of on a expensive sub or whatever you call those things.
0: Yeah.
1: And but you know, my Westwood One affiliate carries the Lions, Tigers, Red Wings, Pistons, and Wolverines, and I can listen to the Lions game on Sunday. Then Monday morning, I go up to the library, and on NFL YouTube, they carry all the games condensed.
0: They
1: have all these other features, like, you know, all the turnovers, all the sacks, all the best touchdowns, and I like to live free. That's my whole idea

0: I don't spend nothing for anything but grandkids. And but for 10 years, I was gambling for free. I had a friend who was incarcerated, and I was making all his picks for him. And that's why I studied the YouTube so close. Like, in Michigan, sports gambling's free. I mean, I'm sorry, legal. But yeah. I consider that a voluntary tax, and I won't pay
1: you. You said free, and I almost moved there. But, yeah, I see what you're saying.
0: Yeah, but betting up there, you know, those guys make 35 cents an hour, and one weekend we hit $58 worth. But they can't use money. They bet commodities, Doritos, coffee, ramen noodles, donuts.
1: Nice. Nice.
0: But if you, we won more than we lost. We played for free and made some profit. But you pick all the games, and if you're in the playoffs Monday night, that's as good as winning because you're right in on the hunt, you know, and you have a reason to watch it. And I enjoy it. But man, to spend my own do-re-mi on my bets. You know what I do though on the Friday before the Super Bowl? I'm old school. I still write letters. I write letters to a few friends of mine, cousins, brothers, whatever, and I give them my Super Bowl pick, and they'll get it about Tuesday in the mail, and they'll see how I did. And I mail them. They call me the guru.
1: That's classic. Bob, you're the best, man. I love hearing from you every week. Thank you, man. We appreciate the call. 310-840-4910. He is old school, man. He's betting with Doritos. He accidentally said betting's free. I was like, what? I'm moving to Michigan. Betting's free. I always love going north of the border. Let's go to Alan in Toronto. Alan, you're on Sports Night. Thank you for being so patient. We appreciate it. Go right ahead.
2: Hats off to the Philadelphia Phillies as they got up off the canvas. And they're hard charging now after a shaky start. Gee, there's nothing wrong with the Philadelphia Phillies. Just the firing of a manager can't cure. Rob Thompson was fired on April 28th after a 9-19 start. And the Phillies are now four games above 500 after that shaky start. And 25-11 since Preston Mattingly hired his father, Don. And, you know, if I'm Preston, I'm taking the interim tag off of him and making him the permanent manager. You know, if they're enchanted with him, he's enchanted with him, and I see no reason why he can't be making the regular manager. And how about Christopher Sanchez pitching 50 2/3 shutout innings, 663 pitches, 109 batters faced, and the fifth all time. He's the best lefty. He broke Carl Hubbell's record back in 1938 of 45 2/3 innings. So he's the best lefty as far as shutout innings are concerned. And those Philly fans, the sports fans, they're really tough. You know, they booed Santa Claus and they booed Mother Sarita. They weren't booing Christopher this time. You know, even if he did give up the tying run in the seventh inning to Ty France, you know, they gave him a good round of applause. They lost today to the White Sox 6-3, but, you know, they're like I said, they're 25-11, and I'm mighty encouraged. I don't think they're going to catch Atlanta, though. Atlanta is red hot right now, and, you know, they dug themselves in such a big hole at the beginning that they can't even climb out of it with a stepladder. But, you know, the cream rises to the top, and they're showing that that's proof of the pudding right there.
1: Great stuff, man. We appreciate it. Like you said, Christopher Sanchez, amazing. They might have to get one more pitcher. I mean, Zach Wheeler, he's always really, really good. Lizardo has not been good. Nola has not been good. So they got to get a little more pitching. But you're right about Mattingly. I mean, they look dead in the water at the beginning of the year. They were struggling so much. They're just far too good. I mean, from a hitting standpoint, I mean, look at Brandon Marsh is hitting .335. Schwarber's doing what he always does. Harper, I mean, they're going to offensively, Trey Turner, they're going to have enough. They got to get some more pitching on that team. But Mattingly has done an amazing job. Great stuff. We appreciate it. I'm going to jump at 310-840-4910. Let's get to as many as we can. People have been patient. Much appreciated. Brandon is up next in Chicago. Hi, Brandon.
3: Hey, what's good, John? Thanks for taking my call.
1: Hey, man. Of course. Good to talk to you.
3: You know, what's crazy is those ramen noodles go for a dollar, man. You know, they're like 25 cents, you know, at your local store. So.
1: Yeah, that's crazy, right. You're right about that. Yeah, but, absolutely.
3: I just wanted to give a shout out to man on how tough these NHL players are, man. You've seen McNabb take a puck to the face in like 20 or 30 stitches and then come back and play tonight. you know, and then Jack Hughes in the gold medal game, you know, gets some teeth taken out but still plays the game and right. ends up getting the game-winning goal. Tkachuk playing with a torn abductor, you know, during the Stanley Cup Finals, you know, and gets surgery after the season. It's just crazy what these guys, you know, go through in the postseason here, man. And speaking of defensemen, man, the Blackhawks, I think that's what they need to add to their team, man. When they had Duncan Keith, Brent Seabrook, you know, we were killing it, man. I just want to get one quick thing on NBA, man. You know, I think the Spurs are, you know, they're getting outplayed with their bench, and, you know, maybe they need a little bit more Carter Bryant. I know he doesn't shoot the three very well, but it seems like they have success when they get to the rim. And, you know, I think the key to, you know, beating the Knicks would probably to try and get Cat in foul trouble, you know, get him off the floor. And, you know, that's, I think, OKC's secret sauce. You know what I mean? SGA gets all these fouls, and what that does is get these players off the floor. And, you know, another thing, if the Spurs want to come back, I think they got to mix up their defensive looks, man, you know, because New York is just passing the ball around and they're just running all over the court. And I think that's why you're seeing them get tired. Maybe if they throw like a zone and then, you know, do some random blitzing to try and, you know, force the ball out of their hands. If they get an open shot, then that doesn't, you know, draw the clock all the way down that way. And, you know, you don't get as tired. And,
1: That's a key
3: way to go for the Spurs, man.
1: Brandon, great analysis, man. I appreciate the call. The Knicks are just playing great ball. Wemby's got to put more pressure on this defense. I said this a little bit earlier. He's got to have fire for four quarters. He's got to refine his offensive game. That's not going to happen before the NBA Finals. He's settling for a lot of jumpers. He just doesn't have a refined offensive game. He scores because he's so athletic. But you're right on Karl Anthony Towns. You're doing him a favor. You want to take jumpers? You want to take threes? Great. It's an art that's long, that's kind of long gone. He's got to develop some kind of a low post game. I don't expect him to be Kareem Abdul-Jabbar and have, you know, master the hook shot or anything like that. But something, like you said, that can put Karl Anthony Towns in a situation where you're putting some pressure on him. And right now, give Towns a ton of credit, give Mike Brown a ton of credit, the way the Knicks are playing defense. And then offensively, just they're getting it from everywhere. Jalen Brunson's hitting key shots. And I think San Antonio, it's going to be really tough, you know, to come down from a 2-0 hole. Not only that, losing the games at home, but I think game three is just going to be really overwhelming. Let's finish up tonight on the lines with Jerry in California. Jerry, it's always great to hear from you, my friend. You're on Sports Night. Go right ahead.
4: It's actually Gary, but it's my first call ever to any show, and I just was wondering,
1: nice.
4: You know, I can't believe that all the sports shows are putting Wemby in the same category as LeBron, Curry, Jordan. You know, they're putting him all up there, and all we've seen is him watch him lose. He lost in the Olympics. He's going to lose this time. We saw him losing the cup. So, I mean, I get it. When you're 7'4", you're supposed to do things that he does, right? You're supposed to dunk over people. You're supposed to. But if you haven't even gotten your man body yet, you're never going to do that, right? And we're making Wemby the face of everything right now, right? Because Wemby, oh, he's an alien. He's an alien. Oh, my goodness. But I don't think that he's going to be the player that we think he is, because, I mean, I would take a 20-year-old Shaq against a 20-year-old Wemby. Would you?
1: Well, yeah, but, I mean, what you're talking about, I think, and what we're seeing is, and I'll let you finish, is, like you said, I don't know if he is going to fill out. Like, if he is, I mean, like you said, Shaq, I wouldn't say Shaq was ever skinny, but Shaq filled out his body. A lot of these guys have. The comp to me is Giannis, and he could be better, but Giannis came into the league. He wasn't physically ready. He didn't have a refined offensive game. He wasn't consistent. And you know what? Look at his body now. Look how hard he worked. It took a lot of work for him to do there, and he's still not what you would call a reliable jump shooter or a three-point shooter, but he's just so athletic. And that's what I think Wemby is. And like you said, is Wemby going to fill out, or is Wemby going to be like, you know, keep his body like Kevin Durant. He doesn't have that kind of shooting skill. He's got a long way to go. And the other thing is that he's not consistent. His fire is not consistent. You saw in the last game, and you've seen this throughout the playoffs. In the first half, he scored 7. In the second half, he scored 22. He's got to get a consistent fire, and he doesn't have a consistent fire. He can be pushed around, like you said, because of the way that things are physical. And the other part of it is, and you're sitting in, you know, in California, you've got to develop your game more. He scores because he's incredibly athletic, and he doesn't have a go-to move. And some of these guys, these young guys come into the league, what would you say Wemby does? Is it like that last shot of the game, what does Wemby do? Like, what is his go-to move? He doesn't have one. You know, if you get the ball in the wing like that, you drive right to the hole, and you either put the onus on the official or you get yourself an easier shot. So, you know, like you said, everybody loves to anoint somebody something, and I think he's got a hell of a lot of potential, but in sports, potential is a bad word. It means you haven't gotten there yet. He's got a lot of work to do. Could he be great? Yeah, but he's good now. But is he going to stop and say this is good enough? Or, like you said, is he going to put in all the work that he has to and become an all-timer? I think that's very much up for debate.
4: One last thing. Are we all watching the same games be officiated in the NBA? Because it's really making me go crazy watching some calls be called, some calls not be called. And then it's like, yeah, you guys do want it to go 7, and I get it. You want the money, you know what I mean? But it's kind of scripted a little bit, right? Don't you think?
1: Yeah, that OKC series is a little bit weird. I mean, I know that the NBA doesn't want to make OKC the center of the universe, but at times, yeah. And I think the officiating has been a little bit better, but I think we're used to as fans in the NBA, it's kind of an unwritten thing, is you let them get away with a little bit more, and it just, I would agree with you, it hasn't been consistent, and people have been frustrated by it. Jerry, thanks for the call. I appreciate you being a first-time caller. Do it again real soon. It was a lot of fun. We appreciate it. All right, let's get to it. Let's do reset the NBA playoffs. Stu is sitting in New York, so we're going to ask Stu, our producer, a few things about what New York is going to be like on Monday night for Game 3. We do know one thing because the Knicks released a statement. If you missed it, we'll reset that as well. But the big question is, will the Knicks ever lose again, and how did we get here? Let's explain those questions, and then we got Lund's last call at 40 minutes past the hour. We'll do all that coming up next on Sports Night on Westwood One Sports and the Westwood One Sports app.
5: Wow, wow, whoa. The Knicks are up 2-0. New York stole 2 games in San Antonio. The next 2 are in the Garden with a chance to sweep. Game 3 of the NBA Finals is Monday night. 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

0: Ah, yes. Thank you so much for joining us. Sportsnet late night version. Thank you, thank you, thank you. Big round of applause for great calls tonight. We ran about an hour or so on We Should Be Talking About Blank. Talked about everything. NHL, NBA, people's favorite teams, all sorts of great stuff. We're going to reset the NBA playoffs here, and then we have a lot of fun with Lund's Last Call at about 40 minutes past the hour. I'm trying to look very quickly about what we are discussing in that final segment. It's the five things you need to know so you can be a contributing member of society on this Sunday. A little bit of World Cup. Stu brought this up. The fan that stormed the court, was the punishment justified or good enough? We'll get into that. Travis and Taylor getting married. What is the over-under? And we'll tell you where they are going to get married. Brandon Sorsby denied one final time. Should your team draft him? And the national day, what today is, and I know this is going to spur a lot of discussion amongst our show. So the five things you got to know before we get out of here, we will give you that in about 13 minutes. But before then, how did we exactly get here with the NBA Finals, where at the beginning of the playoffs, the Knicks, an afterthought is probably too strong, but nobody thought the Knicks were getting to the NBA Finals. And a lot of discussion over the last 2 weeks on our show was, okay, the Knicks, but it's who they're playing. Okay, but the Knicks, when they get to the team in the Western Conference, and all of a sudden now you look two games into this thing and you're thinking, okay, when's the parade? Where's the parade? How crazy is the parade? All these kind of things. Everybody is kind of giving them the championship because the last two times it happened that the home team lost the first two games of the NBA Finals. It was ironic because if you're watching Inside the NBA, you know the answer to this. Charles Barkley's Suns and Shaquille O'Neal's Magic. The Magic came back, Suns came back and at least won two games in that series. The Magic got swept. Could the Spurs win Game 3? They could. But a lot of things would have to happen, and we talked about it at the end of last segment. And it's not that, because I got a bunch of stuff, you can hit me up at John Lund Radio. I got a bunch of stuff that are like, you're acting like Wemby isn't very good. He is good, but he's 22. And the one thing that's really not being talked about in these playoffs so far, and I want to give the Knicks a ton of credit in this, but this is this version of the Spurs' first run in the NBA playoffs. It's not like they got in the first round, then they got to the second round, then they got to the conference finals. Wemby and Vassell and, you know, this whole crew that has been put together, Harper, all these guys, they've never been in the playoffs, let alone to this level. So normally what happens in the playoffs is you get, hey, we got to the playoffs, you get knocked out in the first round. Hey, we got to the playoffs, you get to the next round. Hey, we got to the playoffs, you win, you know, you get to the finals, the conference finals. That's where everybody maybe thought this thing was going to end. It was going to be OKC, right? They were the team that was supposed to be the next kind of dynasty team. But they got banged up. Is that the only reason San Antonio won? No. But if J-Dub had been playing for the Thunder, would that be different? I mean, they had a couple of injuries at the end, and SGA couldn't carry the team anymore, and he was gassed, whatever you think, had been falling on the ground or whatever. Chet Holmgren completely disappeared. Yeah, I don't know if that's going to change in the future, but there was contribution of that. Look, you play who you play. If they're injured, they're injured. I've never bought into that kind of stuff. Everybody gets certain luck along the way to win a championship. You have to have certain luck. It's not going to – not everybody's going to be healthy, whatever. I don't hold that against the team. I'm just saying, like, this was a – San Antonio is ahead of the curve here. They weren't supposed to be here yet. Could they win the series? They could. But I have a feeling that they're going to go into Game 3 in New York. It's going to be overwhelming. It's just different. They seemed overwhelmed, and they were at home. The president's going to be in the building for Game 3. It's going to be loud. It's going to be crazy. There's going to be celebrities. If they don't get off to a good start, which, by the way, in Oklahoma City, they always did. But if they get behind early, they could get buried. That's how New York is. And Victor Wembanyama's got to play. He's 22 years old. He's got to play more consistently, number one. He's got to play with more fire for four quarters, which he really hasn't done the entire playoff. He did one game when he got snubbed for the MVP, and he scored 41. So whoever needs to light that fire needs to. You've seen in the playoffs, especially against the Knicks, who are a really good defensive team, he doesn't have a well-rounded offensive game. He's a really great athlete, and he scores, don't get me wrong. Because you're a scorer doesn't mean you necessarily have a great offensive game. Giannis, it took him a long time. You know, what's Wemby's body going to be? They can out-physical him right now. They knew going into this series, did San Antonio, they were going to be physical. The Knicks were going to be physical. They said it before the series started. Every great player has to go through this. Jordan had to go through it. He scored 63 against the Celtics. His Bulls didn't go to the finals his first year. It took till 91 against the Lakers. He beat Magic. He got into the league in 84. You know, Magic Johnson was a rookie, beat the 76ers. He was a key part of it. Kareem got hurt. I mean, that's a rare thing that happens where a rookie leads the way. They can contribute, but it takes some time. So that's kind of what we're seeing from San Antonio. The Knicks aren't guys who are used to being at this level at this point, but I think we all just, I mean, it's very clear that we kind of underestimated. They had 11-game winning streak in the Eastern Conference, and we all just kept saying, who have they played? Who have they played? Who have they played? Who have they played? Meanwhile, not only were they playing those teams, they were beating them by an average of 23 points per game. They were gaining confidence. They changed their offense a little bit, ran it through Cat, who's been absolutely amazing. He's going to completely change who people think he is. He's played well defensively. Jalen Brunson has come up big time and time and time again, and if you are one of those analytical people that are looking, look at his field goal percentage. Yeah, look where he hits the shots. That's more important. When do you get the hits in baseball versus how many do you get? Same thing in the NBA. You can go 1-for-19, but if 2-for-20 on that second shot you hit's the game winner, no one cares what you did on the rest of them. That's just what happens. That was the mentality of a Jordan or a Kobe or any of the big, like, I have had an off night. I'm 6-for-21, but you know what? Now I'm 7-for-22, and I just hit the game winner. So that's what Jalen Brunson has been. He's been just nails in this game or in this series. So could San Antonio get back in this thing? Would it completely shock me? No. But I think this is clearly a team that lacks playoff experience and needs to figure it out. And they're looking to their best player who's 22 years old going, okay, as you go, we go. And we'll compliment you very, very well, but you got to kind of lead the way. And the very fact that he had 7 points in the first half, 22 in the second half, is like, dude, they need both halves. You don't have to score 22 on both halves. I'm not saying that, but you have to be more consistent. And you've got to be tougher. And I just don't think there's enough time for the Spurs to figure out the Knicks, but maybe I'm wrong. Other things as far as these finals are concerned, you got to give Mike Brown a ton of credit. I think they've really done a nice job with that. I think the Spurs also went through a gauntlet. Are they tired? I don't know. I think tired is the worst excuse in sports. Everybody's tired all the time. We're all tired. You know, you went through it. You played Oklahoma City. You played 7 games. I get it. But to go back to, you know, get off my lawn guy, I remember years ago covering the Utah Jazz and Jerry Sloan, if you don't remember him, if you're too young, just one of the tough guys in the NBA, and he was coaching the Jazz. And I remember after a game, I said, is your team tired? And he looked like he wanted to rip my face off. And he gave me a very, as much as Jerry could, a cordial answer, and then he kind of pulled me aside a little bit later as a young reporter, and he said, look, man, I don't care who's tired. I didn't rip your face off. I could have, but tired is not an excuse. I don't buy tired. I don't even hear about tired. You know, it's an excuse nowadays, or it's an explanation nowadays. It used to be an excuse, and coaches don't like to hear it. Everybody's tired at this point. That's the whole point of winning a championship. You got to out-tough everybody, and right now the Knicks, whether it's the time off or whatever it is, it just, look, I'm sure they're not fresh as daisies either, but they're on a roll, and they got a ton of confidence. And I just don't see San Antonio coming back from it. So there's my thoughts. All right, we can continue to talk about that. You can always hit me up. You can disagree. The Coast is not always right. At John Lund Radio, hit me up anytime, even when we're not on the show, and we can discuss things. But let's get to it. It is time for Lund's Last Call. We'll do that coming up next. Stu has a bunch of good ones that I saw in his notes today that I'm going to, well, not steal. We're on the same team. So we're going to talk about that. But World Cup, we're going to bring that up because it's massive for the rest of the year, world. We'll get into that conversation. A marriage that you need to know about. One final shot on Sorsby as the NCAA finally gets one thing right. They actually denied him one last time. But would your team take a chance? And today, what is today? We'll explain one thing that you need to know about. We'll take a little bit of old school approach on that. So 5 things you got to know. Let's do it coming up next. Lund's Last Call. The late night version of Sports Night on Westwood One Sports and the Westwood One Sports app.
1: The University of Texas has won the Women's College World Series, sweeping Texas Tech in the championship series. It's the Longhorns' second title in program history, having now won back-to-back years. Westwood One Sports.
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0: The U.S. Treasury quietly released its official financial report for 2025. It appears by its own numbers, the U.S. government seems insolvent. It's reported that the Treasury shows about $6 trillion in assets and over $47 trillion in liabilities. Add it all up, and it looks like the U.S. owes more than $130 trillion it doesn't have. 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

0: 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Closing time.
1: Turn all of the lights. All right, so we got to let this roll for a minute. We're teaching Andrew all this stuff. Alex always plays this at the end of the show. We let this, we gotta let this roll for a second.
2: I'm going to miss you, John.
1: So, yeah, this part where it says one last call for alcohol, this was basically the time that I would, you know, they basically turn the lights on at the bar and then, like, everybody scurries like cockroaches. And it's like, yeah, you can't stay here. So you don't have to go home. You can't stay here. And this was my time, like, anyone? And the women would scatter, like, oh my God.

0: right, let's last call in just a second. We were just, as always, we were just speaking during the break. And the show started with Alex brought this this watermelon in, but it was an orange watermelon. It was like if a cantaloupe and a watermelon mated. And he even sent me a picture of it. It looks wonderful. Now I'm on the hunt of getting one of those things. But you asked if we could only have one fruit the rest of our life.
1: Yes.
0: I think strawberries would be the overwhelming favorite, would it not? Strawberries, guys?
1: Hands down.
0: Strawberries? Overwhelming? Yeah.
2: Yeah, I think so. I think although, pineapple's Steve, also great on that
0: there
2: list
0: you go.
2: For me personally. But
1: you acidic mother, you.
0: Yeah. Yeah, but like you said, you could grill a pineapple. It's very nice.
1: Oh, gosh.
0: I think, you know. I love bananas, but the rest of my life, it's like, blueberries are good, but yeah, you know. There's a lot. That's good, though. Watermelon probably be up there for some people.
1: Oh,
0: watermelon
1: yeah.
0: is very good. You get a good watermelon, like
1: seeded
0: good
1: grapes.
0: Juicy watermelon. Especially like, some, oh, man. I don't like heck with those seeds, man.
1: How dare you?
2: Those are fighting words.
1: I will take
0: I
1: vacation
0: that.
1: That. You try me. How dare you?
0: I'm gonna go. I'm gonna go to a farmer's market tomorrow. Now I gotta find some good fruit. Now, nothing like if you're having a picnic or something. Good watermelon. Good night, man. So good.
1: John, you want a secret little recipe I have for both you and Stu?
0: Yeah, go ahead.
1: So blow your lady's mind. So I want you to cut up blueberries, strawberries,
0: okay.
1: blackberries.
0: Yeah.
1: Do like a honey crisp
0: yeah.
1: apple, and then put whole unfiltered raw honey on top, and let it sit in the fridge overnight.
0: And, that, oh, and wow. you just stir that up, and you're good to go.
1: Oh, it's so good.
0: Good, because that's the only way I could blow her mind. You know, there's no other way I could do it.
1: Just have Arnold just, come give him a massage.
0: Oh, that's a good story too. All right, let's do it. Five things you got to know before you get out of here tonight on Sportsnet on Westwood One Sports and Westwood One Sports app. It is Lund's last call.
3: It's time for Lund's last call.
0: All right, Stu brought this up. We did do this at the beginning of the show, but it is exciting. And here's what's going to happen. It always does. We all get patriotic. Beginning of the week, we're like, and then the U.S. is going to win a game. Maybe they weren't supposed to win or tie somebody or show some promise, and then everybody's going to get excited. So my question to everybody tonight is, World Cup begins this week. What is your level of interest? And Stu wrote this. This is a good question. As always, can it ever break into the conversation as major sports in the U.S. like it is the rest of the world? This is the big mystery. The rest of the world loves it. Soccer, football, whatever they want to call it. And then we, every once in a while, we get excited about it, like when Brandi Chastain, you know, takes off her shirt or something, and then it goes back to what it normally is. But, guys, what's your level of interest for the World Cup? And the majority of the games are in the U.S., so that's very cool.
2: Yeah, I mean, it is my favorite sport, so this is kind of like my Super Bowl.
0: Right on,
2: this next,
0: man.
2: Yeah. So, you know, the next month and
0: so
2: a half.
0: So we're going to lose you. Although we're on late enough, though, where it's like we won't lose you, but you're hardcore into it. That's cool, man.
2: I am. So, yeah, I am very excited for this, and the fact that it's here makes it even more thrilling for me. But, yeah, I am curious to see, you know, it being here, if it can get a little more interest from the casual fan than it usually does.
0: Can we shock the world or not? We can't really.
2: No.
0: We're like 16th in the world.
2: Yeah. So. I think the best case scenario is round of 16.
0: That's what
2: probably. That's probably
0: okay.
2: The best case.
0: All right. Alex, will you eat lots of fruit and watch the U.S.?
1: I mean,
0: watch
1: regardless, Stu, I didn't know I would love you more. Soccer is also my favorite sport.
0: Oh.
1: Very nice. I'm so excited. I think.
0: People are into it.
1: I'm excited. Don't get me wrong. I just think that finally we have a chance with this Pulisic kid that we can finally get out of 16. Maybe make it to 8. I'm predicting we get into Final Four.
2: Wow.
0: Wow.
1: Yes. Hey.
0: Final Four.
1: You want to know why? Did you guys see this?
0: That,
1: this interesting thing about a lot of these European players sweating a little too much playing over here in the heat?
2: They do complain about the heat. It
1: I'm
2: is
1: just saying.
2: It is a true thing.
1: You like the heat here, baby.
0: Yeah. We're
1: capitalism
0: right
1: and heat. Things we like to pay for.
0: Oh, sorry. I thought you said that in one thing, capitalism in heat. No, what? I see what you're saying. Sorry, I was confused.
1: It's okay. I know.
0: All right, number four. This is a great question, too, and I know it goes back to a few days, but game number one. But the fan who stormed the court in NBA Finals game number one gets a lifetime ban. Stu, you posed this question, so let me pose it to you first. Lifetime ban. Fair punishment? Or they went too far?
2: I think they went too far. I simply just don't understand how this person's going to be banned from, let's say he wants to go to a Grizzlies game, let's just say. And he just goes with a friend and wears a hat and glasses. How are they going to know it's him? That's the one thing.
0: Yeah, I think the same thing. Like, I understand they have facial recognition and everything, but are they really going to go to those extents to where it's like, he like walks through the thing and it's like, remove him. Like, you know, come on. I don't know. Maybe you can do that. I mean, is he ever going to be able to get season tickets? Probably not. But I mean, you know, you can go on StubHub and get whatever you want. I can't believe that they're going to that extent to like put his name and number and all that information all through a thing. Like, I don't know. Like, maybe they could, but I'd even say even if they could, so what? Guy went and get a selfie with Wemby. You should be more angry at your security team. Like, how'd he get on the court? You know? Like, shouldn't somebody have stopped him maybe? I don't know. That's why game 3 with the president there is going to be like lockdown, man.
2: Oh, yeah. You're not getting away with anything on Monday. Nothing. No chance.
0: Alex, should they have kicked this guy out of the NBA for good?
1: Just they should reopen up Guantanamo Bay, and he should be the first person put there. How dare this man run up to our alleged lovey Wemby? He's the future of the NBA. How could he?
0: And even Wemby, like, put his arm around him.
1: I know.
0: It was a bad selfie.
1: On real talk, I think it's really over the top. I don't think it's a big deal. They should have done, like, that Costanza and Seinfeld thing where they, like, make him his butler for a week and he has to do stuff for him. That would have been fun.
0: Oh, that would be amazing. That's exactly what they should have done.
1: It's a PR out of it,
0: That would have been amazing. Amazing. Number 3, Lund's last call. 5 things you got to know before you get out of here. Number 3, what's the over-under on this? Taylor and Travis expecting to get married. Now they're saying at Madison Square Garden. This would be way too much for me. You asked what the wedding is going to be like. So here's what they're saying. Taylor and Travis are going to take their vows in front of more than 1,000 people inside Madison Square Garden, according to TMZ. This is July 3rd. Watch the couple become husband and wife, blah, blah, blah. Taylor and Travis, great lengths. Here's what's funny. Sources say that Taylor and Travis have gone to great lengths to ensure privacy. You're getting married at Madison Square Garden on July 3rd. What are you talking? Privacy? If you wanted privacy, you both have probably massive, especially Taylor, has like some kind of massive house that I'm sure you can't even get to. Have a drone on. Like, you're going to be in the center of the universe where the NBA Finals are being played on July 3rd. How much more public could it be?
1: What's wrong with these two? I've always thought this relationship was a sham, and this proves it.
2: How did the guests get in and without people? I just don't understand this.
0: That's what I mean. It's going to be a spectacle. Of course it's going to be. That's how they do
2: it. There's going to be a million Swifties lined up outside. You know that.
0: A million.
1: How much are tickets to this one, John?
0: Exactly. I'm going to sell tickets. It's going to be on, like, private pay-per-view. Like, are you kidding me? Like, I didn't want to believe that this was a spectacle, but they're getting married July 3rd at Madison Square Garden. Like, and they're saying, oh, they want to keep privacy. What are you talking about? Like you said, how about the people that are getting in there? They're going to sell this whole thing. It's going to be on video. It's going to be pay-per-view. They're going to make millions on it. Couple of whores.
1: Gosh.
0: But here's my question. How long is this going to last? Like, what's your over-under on the the wedding, but just how long they'll be married?
2: Oh, to marry? I think it'll last. I
0: You do?
2: Yeah, I am cautiously optimistic that this isn't like some scam engagement or
0: relationship. I knew Alex was doing it.
1: I like you. What are you doing right now?
0: Under a year. I'm going to say under a year. This might even get annulled. They might make all the money from the MSG wedding, and then it gets annulled.
1: No, this is all showmanship.
0: Thanks for the money, everybody.
1: He's going to come and RTK one of them or something. This is not real. There's no way they live together.
0: What if they announced that?
1: It's all fake.
0: What if they announced that? It's like, hey, this is a big fraud, and we just did this to make a bunch of money. Thanks, everybody.
1: Oh, what if this is just a really long trailer for an upcoming, like, You Got Punked, and Ashton Kutcher's going to come running out?
0: Oh, wow. Ashton Kutcher. Oh, amazing. Two quick things. Brandon Sorsby denied one final time. Should your team draft him? Oh, Stu. I mean, I wouldn't draft this guy even if it was like a 7th round pick. He's got a problem. People went, you know, I know we've talked about this, but basically he went to Texas, his final stop, bets on his own team in Indiana, bets on his own team at Cincinnati. Then he's so addicted to gambling, he goes to Texas where it's not legal and is wiring money to friends, which is a federal crime, to have him bet in states where it's legal. He's sending money outside of Texas to do more bets for him. I'm not drafting him. No chance. Yeah.
2: It's a tough it's a tough look, if especially at the quarterback position. I'd say maybe a 6th or 7th rounder, but I don't know. Even then, that might be a stretch.
0: Yeah.
1: Kind of smart. I like it.
0: All right. Finally, number one. So I was looking at national days today, and I was looking for a number one, something we can discuss real quick. It's National Drive-In Movie Day. When I was growing up, I had a truck. I had an old truck, and I would drive that to movies, and I'd lay a mattress and sleeping bags in the back, and turn the then turn it towards the movie screen, the giant movie screen. It was the greatest thing ever. Your own food, your own drink.
1: Yes.
0: You'd bring a girl there. You'd hang out. She had to lay in the back. Sorry, you got to come lay in the back. Drive-in movies were amazing. It's National Drive. I don't even know if they have them anymore. But, man, kids are missing out nowadays. You got all the stuff and the technology. I get it. You've never been to one?
2: Oh,
0: it's so cool. So cool. I honestly don't know if they have them anymore. But they used to be one of the coolest things ever. You put the speaker right there. Do you there is still one?
1: Oh, yeah. We go all the time.
0: Oh, man. It used to be so cool, especially if you had a truck like I did. And you literally would just put, like, a mattress and you'd watch a double feature, man. It was incredible. There you go. Gentlemen, you've always, as always, outdone yourself. Stu, it is awesome. Appreciate it. Alex, Andrew, awesome job tonight. Thanks, everybody, for calling and participating in the show, as always. It has been Sports Night on Westwood One Sports and Westwood One Sports app. You're not out of luck. We're back for more right now. Have a great night.
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0: Elijah Campbell.
1: The San Antonio Spurs have a big, big problem. I know that in Texas, Houston's the one that's usually reporting the problem. But San Antonio, you've got a pretty big problem too. And it's not just the obvious, right? The obvious of you're down 0-2 in the NBA Finals. Not just specifically, you're down 0-2 in the NBA Finals, and those first two games you dropped were at home. Those are big enough problems. Spurs might have a cat problem, too. You're listening to Elijah Campbell on Westwood One Sports and the Westwood One Sports app. 310-840-4910. That's the number to call. You can just tweet at me at E_Campbell3 as well to get in on all the action. But the Spurs do have a big problem. They're in big boy trouble right now. The obvious thing is, if you just look at this thing on the surface, you see that it's a team that's down 0-2 in the NBA Finals, and it's a team that's down 0-2 in the NBA Finals that lost the first two games at home. That's a big enough problem. On the surface, you can understand that. On the surface, you see, best of seven series. You get home court advantage. You lose it after the first game. Then you lose a close game in game two. Now you got to go on the road. That's already hard enough. But I think the problems for the San Antonio Spurs here, at least in the first two games of this NBA playoffs, extend a little bit deeper than just falling 0-2 in the series. It falls a little bit deeper than just dropping the first two games. Because if we want to break down all the problems that they have, they've got about three big problems here. The first one is a cat problem. No, not like a stray cat. It's a Karl Anthony Towns problem. Because Karl Anthony Towns has been the best player in this series. But more than just one player being the best overall player in this series, Karl Anthony Towns does something that kind of neutralizes the guy who's been the face of these playoffs so far. That's Victor Wembanyama. Victor Wembanyama on the surface, you know, a guy who's 7'4" with the wingspan of a pterodactyl, who's maybe the greatest defensive prodigy in basketball that we've ever seen. At the age 22, he is already the best defensive player in the world, but with an offensive repertoire that's still kind of building. Karl Anthony Towns has been the perfect elixir to that. The Thunder end up having problems. They tried to rough him up. They try to introduce a level of physicality

0: through two games, if I'm crowning an MVP, Cat's the MVP. There's one thing, to be able to put pressure on Victor Wembanyama defensively, right? It's not just that Cat can be physical with him. Karl Anthony Towns can be physical with him. He can do the stuff that kind of roughs him up a little bit and makes him uncomfortable. But he's got the athleticism to stay in front of him. Isaiah Hartenstein, I don't think, really had that, right? Chet Holmgren didn't want all of that on both ends of the floor. Cat's making Wemby work for every single bucket. Pay attention to this basketball game in game three. And when you watch, or if you go back and watch game two, it does look like every single effort and basket and shot that Victor Wembanyama has to take, it's labored. It's difficult. And Karl Anthony Towns is the guy that's doing that. Karl Anthony Towns is making Victor Wembanyama have to work for every single bucket. There's a reason he looks so tired at the end of these games. Because what Karl Anthony Towns is making Wemby work. He's making life incredibly hard on him. And it's not just that he has this rare blend of size and athleticism, but he's pretty disciplined as a defender, too. That's one thing Karl Anthony Towns, I think, has always been when he wants to be. Like at Kentucky, he was a great shot blocker. Didn't get himself in a ton of foul trouble. Was on a team deep enough to where maybe he could get in foul trouble if he felt frisky to be able to go, you know, bite on a few pump fakes and try to send some shots into the rafters. But in the NBA, he's had to learn a little bit to stay a little more disciplined. He's been a lot more disciplined. He's not getting in foul trouble. One thing that you've always had to kind of be weary of if you're a Knicks fan is he getting in foul trouble? And going into the series, one of the big keys of the series is, can you keep Karl Anthony Towns out of foul trouble? Can you keep him from committing the stupid fouls that he's prone to do at times? He's done a significantly better job of that in this series. He's been disciplined. He's not biting on pump fakes. It's easy to maybe reach in and get a foul on Wembanyama or try to block his shot and be able to draw skin, be able to put him to the free throw line. But Karl Anthony Towns has been a factor in the series because his discipline has been just as good defensively as his regular skill is. That we all know he has. Maybe he just hasn't shown it enough. It's one of the reasons the Knicks are up 2-0, is what Karl Anthony Towns does defensively. And then there's the offensive stuff, too. And the offensive stuff is a little bit more than that, right? Defensively, it may be easier against Wembanyama, because Wembanyama is not a finished product on the defensive side of the floor, or offensive side of the floor yet. Defensively, again, I still think this is maybe one of the greatest young defensive players in the history of the NBA. I think what Victor Wembanyama's on, and from a trajectory standpoint, is that he can be the greatest defensive player we've ever seen. Offensively, he's still got some tweaking to do. There's still some things that you need to figure out. But when it does come to Wemby's defense in this series, the thing that I thought might have been the biggest game changer in this Knicks-Spurs NBA Finals is Wemby's ability to change everything you do defensively. The shots not only that he blocks, but the ones he discourages. But Karl Anthony Towns has an ability to pull people away from the rim, to pull a big away from the rim. And he's done that for a little bit with Victor Wembanyama. Yes, Mitch Johnson, the head coach of the Spurs, I think has been cognizant of that. That's why you see him, you know, Wemby on Josh Hart, but then basically not just on Josh Hart, but off ball, basically playing free safety. He's zoning it up. He's a one-man zone on his own. But because Karl Anthony Towns can shoot the ball so well, and he's shot the ball really well in this series, he can force Wemby's attention to be more out towards the perimeter. And that opens up the floor for everybody else. It's tough. It's tough for the Spurs. And you can even hear it in their voices after the game. This is Victor Wembanyama talking in after game two, being asked about Karl Anthony Towns. And here's what Victor Wembanyama had to say when it comes to the effect that Cat has had on this series.
1: It's very different from the previous series. It's bringing us into difficult areas because they're good players. He's a good player. So.

0: Yeah, I mean, we need to figure it out. We need to keep working on it. I'm going to post Discord tonight. 105 is... We can do a little bit better. We can do better.
1: Oh, they're going to need to. Because, Victor, I'm sorry, pal. You have a cat problem right now. And the thing with Karl Anthony Towns is that I do truly believe this is the greatest shooting big man in the history of the NBA. This is a 7-foot center who is about a 40% career three-point shooter. Career three-point shooter. And he can shoot in high volume. And the threat of him being able to shoot is equally as tough as anything else. Scored 21 points in the night, was 3 of 5 from three-point range. It was a quintessential Karl Anthony Towns game, especially when it comes from three-point shooting. And for the series, he's doing what he does, right? He's scoring almost 20 points a game. He's grabbing over 12.5 rebounds, and he's dishing out 4 assists, and he's blocking a shot each game in this series. It's a real issue. He's giving him fits. And that gravity that he has as a three-point shooter, the threat that he can go 3 for 5, makes Victor Wembanyama have to contest those shots out. Even if he's not guarding him at the beginning of the possession, the way the Spurs have deployed Victor Wembanyama defensively is kind of asking him to go out and guard on the perimeter, right? And guard wherever the shooter is. And with Karl Anthony Towns being out there, it does keep his attentions away from being able to protect the basket. And when the Knicks have done just a great enough job of driving and kicking, it can really scramble that type of defense that the Spurs are having. But offensively, Karl Anthony Towns has given them a lot. Listen to De'Aaron Fox. De'Aaron Fox talked about this too, about the effect that Karl Anthony Towns has had. You just heard from Victor Wembanyama, but I want you to hear from De'Aaron Fox too about the impact that Karl Anthony Towns has had on this series.
2: I mean, obviously, you know, having somebody like Cat is a difficult cover. That's what everybody tries to do is to pull Vic away from the basket. I mean, obviously him being in the paint, you know, greatest guy, greatest player to ever, you know, be. Just when he's standing there, like, you feel the gravity and you feel, you know, teams kind of see him there and, you know, decide to do something else. But, you know, that's, we have to figure it out because that's not something that, that's not something that we haven't seen before, but obviously this team, the way that they shoot the ball, the way that they move the ball, we have to figure out a way.
1: You heard him right there, too. De'Aaron Fox knows what's up. This guy knows what every team tries to do when it comes to playing against their defense. You have big man with long arms. Draw him away from the rim. If he's going to block people's shots, make him try to contest shots on the perimeter. Most teams that I think play the San Antonio Spurs try to draw Victor Wembanyama away from the basket. Karl Anthony Towns has just been really effective in this series, not just because he can make those shots that can draw Vic away from the basket, but it opens up lanes everywhere else. And it's a domino effect where if he's able to knock down those shots and they do have to extend that attention out there, he's good enough off the drive too to where you have to be really disciplined. When Victor Wembanyama is closing out aggressively and Towns just hits him with a little pump fake and puts the ball on the floor, he's athletic enough with putting the ball on the floor. He's a good enough offensive weapon once he puts the ball on the floor to make a great pass. There was a play in game 2 in the Spurs 105-104 or the Knicks 105-104 win over the Spurs where Karl Anthony Towns is in the post and he's got 4 guys on him. And he makes this incredible pass to kick out to the corner. I think it was Mikal Bridges who ended up making the 3. And it was a remarkable pass. His ability as a passer in this series has definitely changed the trajectory of this thing. I don't believe the Knicks go up 2-0, going back to MSG, if it's not for Karl Anthony Towns and everything that he does offensively. He's been the most valuable player in the series. But that's not the only problem the Spurs have. Yeah, the Spurs have a cat problem. But they also have a being young and dumb problem. And we can all relate to that. I can relate to being young and dumb at one point, of having all the ability in the world to do whatever it is I think I want to do in life. But me being young and dumb early in my college days cost me a lot. Cost me some opportunities. Forced me to maybe have to burn some bridges. It doesn't matter how talented you are. At some point in your life, you could be talented, you could be really good, but you still have some moments where you are just young and dumb. And the San Antonio Spurs have some moments in this NBA Finals where they just look young and dumb. Where they look like a team that's comprised of 22-year-olds. Where they do look like a team that average age is 25. Yeah, maybe being young and dumb makes it to where you can go into Oklahoma City in a game 7 and win a game because you don't know any better. Right? And I can appreciate that. You have this type of moxie, this type of swagger that gets you here because you don't know any better. But at some point, it's the mistakes that you make in a game. Maybe not hubris, it's mistakes. Just young and dumb mistakes. And the Spurs have a young and dumb problem in this series. They lost game 1 because they got into some really bad offensive habits at the end of the game. Right? To be frank, the reason why I don't think the Spurs are out of the series here is because they've kept it really close in the first two games. And I think they can keep it close in game 3 and game 4 in New York. And if it goes the other way around, then they win game 3 or shoot, even win both, then we have a series again. But they lost game 1 because when things got really tight, they reverted into some really bad offensive habits. Some atrocious offensive habits. The possessions got worse. They're taking bad shots. They're not moving the ball as much. They're almost even overthinking it. Victor Wembanyama in game 1. I thought the reason that they lost that game was because he settled. He settled on offense so much. He took too many threes because I think he might have just been tired. But they got into some young and dumb habits in game 1 that cost them. And then in game 2, you know, they get up big again. They get up, 14 points in the first half? And then they go down double digits by the time the third quarter rolls around. Same thing happened in that stretch. Now, they did rectify it because they eliminated that deficit. They end up taking a lead late in the game. But in the stretch that saw their 14-point lead turn into a double-digit deficit, they reverted back to the young and dumb stuff. They reverted back to just bad offensive possessions where it was seemingly more vibes than offense. Nah, we don't need to run sets here, just vibes. Nope, we can settle for threes. Nope, there's 18 on the shot clock. I want to hoist up the first open three I look or that I can get. That happened a lot, and that explains why the Knicks were able to go up the way they did in the second half. The Spurs have just gone through these 9 to 10 minute stretches of game time where offensively they just revert to some really bad habits. There's some young and dumb there. And that doesn't even, not even taking into account what happened in game 2, where Victor Wembanyama grabs the rebound one-handed with about 11 seconds to go. They get a Jalen Brunson miss in crunch time, as rare as that is. And what do they do with it? Well, Victor Wembanyama throws a pass to Stephon Castle, and Castle's not looking, and it hits him in the back. Jalen Brunson steals it. Wemby ends up fouling Brunson, sends Brunson to the line with 9 seconds left. Jalen Brunson hits the game-winning free throw. And in that situation, it's a lack of communication. Stephon Castle did make eye contact with Victor Wembanyama when he made that rebound. There are some angles on the floor there where you'll see them make eye contact. So the pass is maybe not expected, but it's plausible. But if you're Victor Wembanyama, you got to make sure the guy's looking at you when you throw him the ball. You got to make sure if you're going to make that outlet pass that it's going to be received. Because that possession's way too important for it to just be vibes, not offense. Spurs have fallen into that trap. It's on Wemby and Stephon Castle, too. Because Stephon Castle's got to look back. There's less than 10 seconds left. You've got to know where the basketball is anywhere on the floor. And I want to play this, too. This is Victor Wembanyama talking about the failures of the last two possessions of that pass and then missing the game-winning shot after that.
0: I was kind of very blurry, and that's the whole problem. Not really. I need to have more poise, more control over the game. I'm not going to go through the whole possessions, but that's the general image. I threw that one away. I messed up. We didn't play great as a team. We needed to win that game. This game was ours. But But at this point, it's done. It's, yes, am I going to regret it? Yes, of course. Am I going to use that to fuel me and to fuel us in this game? Absolutely. Yeah, of course, I like the shot, but I feel like in this moment, you need to shoot to score. And in moments like this, it's like results matter more than process. If you know what I mean, we just need to score. I need to score. That's the whole point.
1: And I agree. And whatever it is that has to change to be able to get that result is something you have to do. That's something that the Spurs team is going to have to learn. As young as that core is, I think the perfect embodiment wasn't the last possession. I thought they got a shot they could live with, right? At the end of the game, if you can live with a Wembanyama pull-up that he hits more often than not, you can live with the result, right? Even if the result's not great, you can live with it because your process was good to get there. But the process that wasn't good was how the Knicks took the lead to begin with. Because of that pass that hit Stephon Castle right on the number 5 on the back of his jersey, that's the young and dumb part. The young and dumb part forced you to have to make that shot to win the game. The consequence of missing that shot was losing the game. Whereas if you don't make the young and dumb mistake seconds before that, that shot and its consequence is just going to overtime. They have a young and dumb problem. Whether it be the stalling out in possessions, whether it is that sort of play in crunch time, that one's going to stay for a long time. And it's not because they don't have the ability to win that game and tie it up at 1. And go to Madison Square Garden in a pivotal game 3. It's because mentally the Knicks have just been sharper. And the last problem that the Spurs have is a role player problem. No, not because their role players haven't been good. I think they've been good. I think Julian Champagne's been good. I think Dylan Harper's been phenomenal. They're not getting much out of Luke Kornet. And they need to get more out of the other guys that are coming off the bench. They need more. But right now, to the New York Knicks' credit, the Knicks have been phenomenal with their role players. In game 1, Jose Alvarado came in when Jalen Brunson got hurt, and the Knicks were a +4 in the non-Jalen Brunson minutes. That's remarkable. Alvarado did everything he needed to. It wasn't flashy. It wasn't sexy. It wasn't like he scored 20 points. He went in and got the job done, even if it doesn't pop in the box score. Jose Alvarado was key to the Knicks winning game 1. And then in game 2, dude, it was OJ Anunoby. It was Mikal Bridges. Those guys shot the lights out. I don't know if OG Anunoby has missed a corner 3 this year. He has. But, like, it feels like the guy catches the ball in the corner for a 3, and it's going in every time. Mikal Bridges had maybe one of his best shooting performances I've ever seen in that guy's career. And for a 3-and-D guy, if he's catching the ball on the wing, he's knocking it down. If he's going into the basket and he's going in for a layup or to draw a foul, he's making the shot. Bridges has been so good in this playoff run on small volume. Even in the game, you know, Friday night, he scores 20 points on 13 shots. And when somebody like Jalen Brunson's on your team too, who's going to be a high-volume shooter, the other guys that are quote-unquote role players are going to have to be efficient. They're going to have to give you a lot on a lot fewer shots than maybe your star player. So while Jalen Brunson didn't shoot very well, Mikal Bridges goes 8 for 13. He makes 4 of his 6 three-point attempts. OJ Anunoby made 2 of his 5 three-point attempts. Those two gentlemen right there were a combined, 13 for 25? You'll take that any day. When those two guys are making over 60% of their shots or 50% of their shots, you're doing pretty good. And that's along with what they bring you defensively. Even when the Knicks' best role player, which to me is Josh Hart, got in foul trouble and really couldn't be the same contributor he was in game 1, when Anunoby and Mikal Bridges do that, this team's a lot different. And this team becomes one of the best teams that we've seen. 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But coming up, the A.J. Brown trade finally came to fruition. It was one of the two big trades this week. But the real loser of this trade is not the Philadelphia Eagles. I'll tell you who it actually is next as you listen to Elijah Campbell on Westwood One Sports in the Westwood One Sports app.
3: 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Yo, fans in the Windy City, is this a good thing? The third-year quarterback is on Madden Curse Watch, Westwood One Sports.
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0: Presents Elijah Campbell.
1: Look, you may look at this A.J. Brown trade, sending him from the Philadelphia Eagles to the New England Patriots, and maybe your initial thought is the Eagles are the losers of the trade. They're the ones giving up the all-pro wide receiver, the guy who was their number one target in the seasons in which they went to two Super Bowls and won one. And I can't blame you if you think that. But the real loser of this trade isn't anybody that's even involved in this trade, right? It's not the team that got the all-pro receiver and gave up picks, or the team that gave the receiver up and got picks in return. Neither of those teams are the big losers here. The biggest loser in the NFL, the A.J. Brown trade, is the Buffalo Bills. It's a team that's not, again, involved in the trade, yet somehow they still find themselves on the wrong end of it. I'm Elijah Campbell here on Westwood One Sports, the Westwood One Sports app. Of course, the phone number, 310-840-4910. You can tweet at me at @E_Campbell3. Send all complaints there. But the Bills are the big loser in this. And for a few reasons, right? I think number one is just that this division rival of the Bills, who they have to play twice every year, that they're competing with to get that guaranteed spot in the playoffs, and a team that used to be just a free space on the bingo card when it came to collecting wins to get in the playoffs themselves. That's not the case anymore. The Patriots are not the free space on the bingo card. This Patriots team is legit because they went to the Super Bowl last year. Automatically makes them legit. They're the reigning AFC champions. But now they have new life. Because going into this offseason, and well, during the offseason, the Patriots' trajectory was looking a lot lower. I was a lot lower on them once they lost to the Seahawks, and then some of the things in the offseason play out, right? The schedule was going to get a lot harder. I think you could have looked at the schedule last year for the New England Patriots and said they got a lot of breaks there, and I would have agreed with you. They did get a lot of breaks. That's part of the benefit of being a team that was 4-13 the year prior. But they had some schedule breaks, and that's not going to be the case this year. This is how the NFL works. You're great last year. You're going to get a harder schedule this year. And that rings true for the New England Patriots. So you kind of have that going into the back of your mind going into this offseason. The offensive line needed to have their come-to-Jesus moment because Will Campbell and Jared Wilson were glorified turnstiles in the Super Bowl against the Seattle Seahawks. Those guys are the worst security guards of protecting Drake May you could have possibly had, and you invested a lot of draft capital in those two guys. Yes, they were rookies, but they got manhandled on the world's biggest stage, the sport's biggest stage. Will Campbell and Jared Wilson were no better than tackle dummies in that game. They're traffic cones in the Super Bowl. I think those guys will be better, but that's a learning experience. Still, this offseason is for those two guys, for Will Campbell and Jared Wilson, to have those type of come-to-Jesus moments and make sure they're able to get better. How long that was going to take? I don't know. But that's something that would have made you feel negative towards the New England Patriots, right? If you're a Patriots fan, that would have given you legit cause for concern. If I was a Patriots fan, I would have watched that Super Bowl and been like, oh my God. Oh my God. Yeah, you're rookies, and I know there's going to be some rookie moments, but at the biggest stage, you can't look that bad. Well, those guys did. So it's a big offseason for them. And then, of course, all the Mike Vrabel stuff. The Mike Vrabel, Diana Rossini saga. Don't even really care what you believe about it. There's one thing that is undeniable, is that it has been a mammoth of a distraction in that locker room because of just how big a story it is. And I don't even want to dive too deep into it, but that's a distraction. And you add that in with everything else, like the schedule, the offensive line, and the releasing of Stephon Diggs, so you had to find another number one wide receiver for Drake May, and you could have looked at the Patriots and been awfully pessimistic. You could have looked at the Patriots before this trade and said, man, 9 wins, 10 wins. Even with a good defense and everything they got, 9-10 wins, you were going to expect some regression. I don't think you could have looked at them and immediately buy in again to a 14-3 season. It was going to be easy, at least it was for me, to discard the Pats as a Super Bowl contender. And it did to me feel like the Buffalo Bills, the real loser of this A.J. Brown trade, it felt like they were going to regain their dominance on the division. It made it feel like to maybe last year was just a one-off. Their schedule would be a little bit easier. And they did trade for DJ Moore, so they tried to add to the offensive arsenal a little bit. But as long as Josh Allen's your quarterback, you feel good about your chances of winning that division, because Josh Allen's won that division a lot. And that team has won that division a lot. A lot of the veteran players have been around for several years winning that division. And it felt like they were just going to regain that. But I think trading for A.J. Brown makes it to where I look at the Patriots and I say, that offense will contend with anybody. If you get just marginal improvements from your two second-year guys in the offensive line, Jared Wilson, Will Campbell, and Drake May is protected, a Drake May to A.J. Brown connection will feed families in Foxborough. But that's what it's going to take. That offense is good enough to where I think you could look at the Patriots as a favorite in that division now. Even though the Bills might have thought, because of the natural order of the NFL, that they could regain their dominance on the division next year. I don't feel so confident about that. The Patriots have so much new life. And and they're putting all their chips in to be a title contender for the next few years, to the point where they feel like they won't need the draft picks that they gave up. To give you a glimpse into the freshness of the New England Patriots, the go-for-it-and-win-now mode that they're in, just take a listen to Mike Vrabel. Mike Vrabel was talking about maybe kind of the urgency the New England Patriots are playing with right now, right after losing in the Super Bowl. Here's Mike Vrabel.
2: We have to win. That's our job, is to win. You know, that's so the job and responsibility and the expectations in the National Football League. It's not to go 4-13 2 years in a row, if that's what you mean.
1: He didn't necessarily go full Les Snead and say forget them picks, but he did say the whole goal in the league is not to go 4-13. We have a championship window right now. We just got done playing for the Super Bowl. You might as well go for it. And they did. And they're going for it right now. And getting A.J. Brown, which a player of Mike Vrabel is very familiar with. Funny enough, to me, one of the funniest things that I've ever encountered in my career was, working in Nashville during the time of the A.J. Brown trade. And being invested in that team, covering that team, and seeing that whenever they traded A.J. Brown on the night of the draft, the first round back in 2022, and they kept showing shots of the Titans' war room, Mike Vrabel looked like he just lost his dog. Mike Vrabel looked like a kid that just had the worst birthday party that no other person showed up to. He looked distraught. And yeah, you can do the whole, we traded this guy, but we got a first-round pick, and we're drafting Treylon Burks. High five! Mike Vrabel wasn't high-fiving anybody. Mike Vrabel did not look happy because he knew what they were losing. Mike Vrabel's happy right now because he knows more than anybody else what the Patriots are gaining with A.J. Brown. And the second reason the Bills are kind of the biggest loser here in this trade is because the Patriots now in this offseason kind of did what the kids call mogging, the alpha male of the group. They kind of flexed on the Bills a little bit. They flexed on the Bills a little bit because the Bills did trade for DJ Moore, and I like DJ Moore, but DJ Moore's on the back end of his career. DJ Moore, I think, has a limited ceiling. I don't think DJ Moore is going to be, at this point, a first-team all-pro wide receiver. I don't think DJ Moore is going to be top three or four in the league in receiving yards. I think DJ Moore is a really good receiver, and the Bills needed an extra really good receiver. And when they got that, you felt good about the Bills a little bit, maybe a little better about them with all the other things that I mentioned, that you could say, the Bills should be the favorite in that division. The offense got better. But then when you see the Patriots get A.J. Brown, who is legitimately a top 10 receiver, maybe top 5 if we really want to have that discussion and take last year, put it aside, I would entertain the discussion of A.J. Brown being one of the 5 best wide receivers in the National Football League. I don't find that to be too hyperbolic. He's certainly a top 5 talent. But when you add a receiver of that caliber, if you replace your 1,000-yard receiver that you let walk in Stephon Diggs and you bring in A.J. Brown, you upgraded. Not many teams upgrade from, you know, get rid of a 1,000-yard receiver and then get somebody in who's better. A.J. Brown is better. A.J. Brown's better than Stephon Diggs, so it's an upgrade for the Patriots. He's better than D.J. Moore, so it's automatically the best wide receiver acquisition in that division. The one thing the Bills could have really hung their hat on was they're going to have D.J. Moore on a solid deal for the first year and add another weapon to the offensive arsenal that Josh Allen will have at his disposal. But the Patriots just did what they did and did it better. The Pats adding A.J. Brown gives them a guy who's this elite-level receiver, all three levels, catches the ball, great with the ball in his hand in terms of yards after catch. He just elevates his entire team's offense for the first couple of years he's there. Now, remember, the A.J. Brown rule is he's here for a good time, not a long time. He will wear out his welcome eventually. But if you're in win-now mode, then A.J. Brown's going to help you win now, even if it means he's going to work his way out of there in a couple of years. Look at the first couple years of his stints with the Titans and the Eagles. The first couple years of his career with the Tennessee Titans. He was such a great weapon that it made the Titans the best play-action passing game in the National Football League. And when he left, it got a lot worse. They were significantly worse. It was A.J. Brown getting traded as the real line of demarcation from the Titans going from perennial AFC contender to perennial bottom feeder in that league or that conference. And then he goes to the Philadelphia Eagles. His first couple years there, they go to the Super Bowl. First year, they go to the Super Bowl, and they lose a heartbreaker. 2 years later, they win the Super Bowl. The Eagles' offense was significantly elevated. Jalen Hurts was significantly elevated by the addition of A.J. Brown. That's the type of impact this guy has. So what my logic tells me is that Drake May is going to have a significant improvement. But one of the reasons why I feel that too and why I think he's going to elevate this offense is just listen to A.J. Brown talk about Drake May and how excited he is to play with Drake May.
2: Everything, man. You know, I was watching him today. You know, obviously, you know, I'm learning the plays and getting out there with him. You know, he can make any throw. He's very poised. Like today in the meeting, I would say, he kind of took over to me. You know, Josh was speaking. You know, he, you know, kind of cut Josh off, not in the rude way, but, you know, he just kind of took over. You know, and it says so much from a young guy, you know, to know what he's talking about, number one, and to lead, you know, and to be the voice of this team. So, you know, when I heard that, I was like, wow. That was impressive. You know, obviously, I heard great things about him, but that part alone tells me a lot about him and how much he loves his job and, you know, he studies and everything, so.
1: He's excited. What you can't see from hearing that clip, again, audio medium, but what you can't see when you're hearing that is the smile he's got on his face. Maybe you can get that from listening. You can get that emotion from him. When A.J. Brown's invested and when he's bought into whatever team and organization he's in, he is a top five receiver. And I think he's invested. I think he's sold on Drake May. That's bad news for the Buffalo Bills because the Buffalo Bills, lastly here, the championship window is closing. It's closing fast. They're already getting into the part of Josh Allen's contract where he's going to start making a significant amount of money that's going to take up a significant amount of the salary cap. For this year, for example, they're already 25th in the NFL in salary cap space. And between Josh Allen and their offensive lineman, Deion Dawkins, those two are going to take up $69 million, which will be roughly 24% of the salary cap. Those two players taking up a quarter of the salary cap. Next season, however, they'll start off $55.6 million over the salary cap, and Josh Allen alone will take up 17% of the team's salary cap. Between Josh Allen, DJ Moore, Ed Oliver, Deion Dawkins, Gregory Russo, and Spencer Brown, those six players alone will be over half the Buffalo Bills salary cap. The window's closing. It's closing fast on the Buffalo Bills. They have built something really special, but in terms of doing something the most special, they're running out of time to do it. And the salary cap isn't built for you to be able to have this window open forever. And when the team in your division picks up that guy after going to the Super Bowl, that may be the ultimate window closer. On the other side, we are witnessing what could possibly be the best individual season any player has had in any sport in North American sports history. Sounds hyperbolic, right? Well, it's closer to happening than you think, and I'll tell you who exactly that is next as you listen to Elijah Campbell on Westwood One Sports and the Westwood One Sports app.
0: Wow, wow, whoa. The Knicks are up 2-0. New York stole two games in San Antonio. The next two are in the Garden with a chance to sweep. Game 3 of the NBA Finals is Monday night. Westwood One Sports.
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0: Elijah Campbell.
1: As we speak, Shohei Ohtani is on pace to have the greatest individual season in the history of professional sports. This may sound hyperbolic. You may be saying to yourself right now, Elijah, you sound crazy. Yes, Shohei Ohtani's great, but the greatest in the history of North American sports in the Major League Baseball, the National Football League, the National Basketball Association, the National Hockey League, the greatest in all of it? It's incredibly broad. That is quite the scope. But I don't think I'm being hyperbolic here. Because we're now at the point in the Major League Baseball season where we're in June. You're starting to really get a good idea as to who's really good on an individual player basis and a team basis. But Shohei Ohtani, the season he's having, is the greatest I've ever seen. If it finishes anything close to what it is right now, it will go down as such. And there's the blatantly obvious stuff, right? Like pitching and hitting at the same time this late in his career. Just listen to Mark DeRosa tell this Greg Maddux story about the decision every baseball player makes once they get to the majors.
2: You had your
3: He's
2: first...
3: what 90% of the big leaguers did at 12 years old. They dominated their town little league, and then they threw no hitters, and then they had a choice to make. Greg Maddux always used to say that to us on the plane, because we used to get annoyed when he was taking his golf clubs and making more money than everyone, obviously, and leaving, and we're like, where are you going? He's like, you had a choice in little league. You chose to hit.
2: You chose wrong.
3: Shame on you.
1: You chose to hit, shame on you. And of course, Greg Maddux became a Hall of Famer and one of the greatest pitchers to ever live. But Shohei Ohtani never had to make that decision. Every baseball player has to make that decision. Shohei Ohtani doesn't have to, because he is so good at doing both to allow him to do this so much later in his career. Here's the crazy thing. If the season ended right now, you have a case that you can make for Shohei Ohtani to be the National League MVP based off what he's doing hitting. This is a guy that was hitting below 220 at one point in early May. He really struggled from late March to all the way through April and early May. He struggled. It was about as bad as you've seen Shohei Ohtani be as a hitter. But now that we're here in early June, on June 7th, Shohei Ohtani leads the National League in on-base percentage. He's now hitting 300. He's got 11 home runs. And, of course, he's stolen six bases. And he's got an OPS of 941, which is an elite level. That is a silver slugger type level of OPS, on-base plus slugging. So there's a case to be made that he is the National League MVP. Also, very Bondsian of him to lead the majors in intentional walks. But he can also win the Cy Young in pitching, because the guy's pitched a ton this year, and his ERA is .74. His ERA is .74. He's striking out a ton of dudes. His walks, hits per innings pitch is under .8. It's single-handedly one of the greatest seasons we've ever seen. And if you want to talk about just incredible history, there's only one player in the 2020s who was top 10 in ERA and top 10 in OPS in this decade. It's Shohei Ohtani, and he's going to be top 5 in OPS and in ERA this season as somebody who is hitting and pitching. We'll never see anything like this against, like, Tom Brady winning MVP as a QB and Defensive Player of the Year as a linebacker. Hour number one's in the books, though. Coming up next, one NFL GM just created the scariest roster in the NFL and has made them the heaviest preseason Super Bowl favorite that I can remember. I'll tell you who that is next as you listen to Elijah Campbell on Westwood One Sports and the Westwood One Sports app.
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7: It's January 7th. Here's what happened on this day in history, brought to you by Troy Animal Clinic, your full-service, family-owned veterinary clinic. 1502, Pope Gregory XIII was born in Bologna, Italy. He introduced the new style calendar that is named for him. 1769, Daniel Boone first saw the woodlands of present-day Kentucky. 1848, French post-impressionist painter Paul Gauguin was born in Paris. Due to indebtedness, he abandoned his family to live in Tahiti and devoted himself to painting natives. His use of color, two-dimensional forms, and his choice of subject matter provided the impetus for the Fauvist style. It greatly influenced Edvard Munch and the Expressionists, thus having a great impact on modern art. 1864, Abraham Lincoln was narrowly renominated for a second term as president at his party's convention in Baltimore. 1891, Charles Haddon Spurgeon, Prince of Preachers, preached his last sermon at the Tabernacle in London. He had labored in that building 30 years, usually preaching to an overflow crowd of 6,000 every Sunday and Thursday. 1917, birth anniversary of actor-singer Dean Martin, born Dino Paul Crocetti in Steubenville, Ohio. His signature songs included Everybody Loves Somebody, That's Amore, and Volare. 1948, communist insurgents backed by the Soviet Union completed their takeover of Czechoslovakia. 1958, birth anniversary of prolific, stylish music artist and dynamic guitarist Prince Rogers Nelson, best known as just Prince. His biggest hits, When Doves Cry, Let's Go Crazy, Kiss, and Party Like It's 1999. 1965, the Sony Corporation displayed the first black and white home videotape recorder. 1995, Sony releases Betamax. Having birthdays, actor Michael Cera of Scott Pilgrim vs. the World, Juno, and Arrested Development is 38. TV personality author Bear Grylls of Man vs. Wild is 52. Comedian actor Bill Hader of Saturday Night Live and Trainwreck is 48. Oscar-winning screenwriter, producer, film director James Ivory of Call Me By Your Name is 98. Talk show host Jenny Jones is 80. Singer Thomas Woodward, best known as Tom Jones, is 86. Drummer, singer, co-founder of the Grateful Dead, Bill Krautsman Jr. is 80. Actor Liam Neeson, born in Northern Ireland, is 74. Model, actress Emily Ratajkowski of Gone Girl is 35. Multiple Oscar-winning filmmaker Daniel Scheinert of Everything Everywhere All at Once is 39. It happened, he was born in Birmingham, Alabama. It happened on this day, June the 7th. 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I'm Doc Kirby reporting for WTBF.
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1: the Los Angeles Rams, and specifically general manager Les Snead, they're exactly who we thought he was. And because of that, the Rams now are legitimately Super Bowl or bust. This is it for the Rams. This is the ultimate definition of putting all your chips into the middle of the table and going for it all. I'm Elijah Campbell here on Westwood One Sports and the Westwood One Sports app. 310-840-4910 is the phone number to be able to weigh in. And you can tweet at me, send all complaints to @E_Campbell3 on Twitter. But this is it. Man, this is exactly what you would hope your GM would do, is be able to put all the chips in the middle of the table like this and to go for it with a quarterback that's not getting any younger, but is still playing at an MVP level. Because when the Rams traded for Myles Garrett this week, my first thought is, oh my God, it's over for the rest of the league, or at least in theory, it should be. In theory, this should be, barring injury, the heaviest preseason Super Bowl favorite we have seen in a long time in the National Football League. It's a league that is built for parity. It's a league that is built to where you don't know what's happening at the beginning of the season. Like any good TV show, right? When you first start watching, like think of your favorite TV show that you have either binged or just, you know, gone through when it was being aired weekly. At the beginning of the show, you have a good idea of the direction things are going, but in different seasons, things take different turns, and it becomes unpredictable, and whatever happens at the end of it in the series finale might not have been what you thought it was going to be. And in some cases, I know a lot of people, Game of Thrones, anyone, not the way you hoped it would go. But the NFL is kind of like a good TV show like that. It's got so much ambiguity at the beginning of it. You really don't. You have your favorites. You have teams that you think's going to win. Oftentimes, we go through different paths. No, not like any of us anticipated the Seattle Seahawks playing the New England Patriots in the Super Bowl this time last year. It's the best part about the NFL. But I think with real severe certainty here, the Los Angeles Rams, to me, feel like they're destined to just win the Super Bowl. They're destined to win this thing. You don't feel that way about a lot of teams, even though you do have some dynasties. Or you do have teams every year that have great off seasons, they're up and coming, and you have high expectations, but maybe guaranteeing a Super Bowl and being full-on Super Bowl or bust maybe isn't the case for all of them. There's still room for nuance in evaluating whatever happens in their season. That's not the case with the Los Angeles Rams right now. That's not. Because when you have the reigning NFL MVP and then trade it for the reigning defensive player of the year, you automatically had a bigger head start than anybody else in the National Football League. For one, this Myles Garrett trade alone is the ultimate all-in move, regardless of if you did anything else in the offseason. It's classic Les Snead, right? This is the guy that, you know, at a Super Bowl parade, grabbed a microphone and said, forget them picks. But that was my FCC-appropriate version of that saying. I think the saying itself is pretty familiar. I can't say what Les Snead said because I would get fired. But that's his approach on draft picks. Forget him. I don't need him. I'm here to win

0: And really, if you want my entire summation of what Les Snead has done this offseason, I think former NFL coach Denny Green and I share the same thoughts on this Rams front office. Denny, what are the Rams?
1: They are who we thought they were.
0: Thank you. Thank you, Denny. Thank you. They are exactly who you thought they were. They are who they say they are. They are who you think they are. They don't need to hoard draft capital. They don't need to be like Sam Presti, the Oklahoma City Thunder general manager, who at one point in the early 2020s had more draft picks than roster spots. He doesn't need to hoard them. He's here to win right now. He's here for a good time. Doesn't matter if he's here for a long time. That's Les Snead. And this offseason, they turned two different first-round picks that they had in these next 2 years and turned them into Trent McDuffie and Myles Garrett. Think about that. If you have a bunch of draft picks, say you're an NFL team and you're looking at what your draft capital is for the next few years, you would consider yourself fortunate and really nailing the picks if those picks turned into somebody who's an all-pro defensive back and an all-pro edge rusher, especially if that edge rusher ends up becoming one of the best edge rushers in the history of the game like Myles Garrett is. If you drafted those guys, you would feel yourself pretty fortunate. And the Rams aren't picking in the top 10. They're a good enough franchise. They're not picking that high. So to find those guys, a Trent McDuffie, a Myles Garrett, and to get them later in the first round, you would feel like you just did the greatest work as a GM you could possibly do when it comes to scouting and draft prep. No need to do that if you can just use those picks and get those guys. If Myles Garrett somehow had college eligibility, Trent McDuffie still had college eligibility, they were draft eligible this year, and they took both those guys in the first round, you'd say that's the best draft anybody's ever had on day one of the NFL draft. The Rams, in a way, did that. Now, I dogged them for the Ty Simpson pick, and I'm still going to dog them for it. I still think it's dumb, but that's a problem that they're going to have later on. And that's quintessential, you know, quintessential Les Snead, quintessential Los Angeles Rams. Whatever problems that they actually have as a franchise, they're going to have to face later. They're not facing them right now. Salary cap, bad draft pick, doesn't matter. They'll face it later. Or a lack of draft picks, they'll handle that later when they have to get to it. But right now is where the championship window is. Right now is where the winning has to be done. And if you look at what the Rams were last year, the thing that kept them from playing in the Super Bowl, the thing that kept them from beating the Seattle Seahawks, was their defense could be vulnerable. If you look at just the last six quarters that they played against the Seattle Seahawks, the one game in Seattle in late December, and the NFC Championship game, for six quarters, the Rams couldn't stop the Seahawks. The Rams couldn't stop Sam Darnold. They couldn't stop that outside zone run game, that stretch run game. They couldn't stop it. Matt Stafford played great in the NFC title game. Wasn't enough because they couldn't get stops. So it didn't matter if he played really well or if he played at his MVP level. They couldn't stop what the Seattle Seahawks wanted to do on offense. So what does Les Snead go out and do? He trades for Trent McDuffie. He trades for Myles Garrett. The defensive issues that allowed the Seahawks to carve them up in the final six quarters of game action against them, regular season and NFC championship, they fixed, right? They shored up the front end of the defense with the best pass rusher in the NFL this decade, a guy who, again, broke Michael Strahan's single-season sack record. That's the guy they brought into this room. They shored up the back end of that defense with one of the best defensive backs in the league and a guy that legitimately was good enough to man the secondary for a Super Bowl champion. Arguably the most important relationship that you have on your defense is the relationship between the front end of the defense and the back end of it. It's symbiotic in a way that they need each other to be able to function at the highest level. You can think back on plenty of examples in your sports loving life of if you're a fan of a team where you had, you know, a defense that had a good pass rush, but maybe the secondary was suspect. And the defense maybe didn't live up to what it could have been. Or maybe the secondary was really good, but you're not getting a lot of help on the front end with pass rush and run stopping.

0: again, that elite pass rush unit or that elite secondary unit maybe doesn't feel complete as a whole for your defense because one of them's lacking. And if one of them's lacking and that relationship isn't symbiotic, then you're not fulfilling the promise that you have with your personnel. Like, think about it this way. The pass rush allows your secondary to be able to cover for only a few seconds, and it allows you to be able to gamble a bit. If I'm getting to the quarterback in record time, and the opposing quarterback needs to make a decision like that, needs to make split-second decisions, they're more prone to being able to turn the ball over, making a mistake. The sacks alone are drive killers. That helps, sure, but your secondary can play a lot better if they only have to cover for 2.5 seconds. If they have to be in their coverage for 2.5 seconds and they only have to cover for a certain amount of time and a quarterback throws up a lame duck pass because the pocket's collapsing on them, you can gamble for it and create turnovers that way. The pass rush helps the secondary. Inversely, it works too. If your secondary is really good, then you have the ability to be in coverage longer without giving up any breakdowns or any large explosive plays, that gives your pass rushers and your front end more time to get to the quarterback. If you're taking away the passing windows, you're giving your defensive line 3.5 or 4 seconds to be able to get to the quarterback. And sometimes that second effort is enough to create a sack, cause a fumble, then make a quarterback to make a bad decision. That relationship between front end and back end is the most important on the defense. And when it all works in unison and you have both that are doing those things at a high level, you're talking about elite defenses. That's what elite defenses do. That's what like the Seattle Seahawks do. They have great pass rush. They're able to get to the quarterback. But also in the instances where they're not winning at the line of scrimmage, the secondary is so good and they're so matchup proof that it affords that pass rush more time to be able to do what they're supposed to do. And what the Rams have right now is the best edge rusher in the game and one of the best cornerbacks in the game in Trent McDuffie. Before we even talk about the Rams' offense and what they're bringing back, the defense is now, from a roster standpoint, good enough to be the heavy Super Bowl favorite right now. But two, one thing I really appreciate when it comes to Les Snead and the Rams making this trade is not only is it creating this larger-than-life monster, the heaviest Super Bowl favorite we've probably seen in decades, or the team that will be the most watchable from a casual NFL fan standpoint, this is going to be the most watchable team. This is going to be your headliner, your marquee. That's good on its own right. But what I think this is, it's good for the league. Yeah, it might not be good for 31 other teams to have to compete with the Los Angeles Rams to win the Super Bowl. Maybe not good for them, but for your league as a whole, this is good. How many professional sports do we talk about where tanking's an issue? In Major League Baseball, teams are tanking because they need to get draft capital. They need to build through their farm system. And going into every season, about half the league has no real hope of winning its title. In the NFL, we have some tanking. It's not egregious as it is in the NBA, where you reach a certain point in the regular season and a large handful of teams are clearly not trying to win. But what makes this good for the National Football League is somebody like Les Snead throwing everything on the table, going for it right now, and saying, hey, we'll worry about the draft capital, we'll worry about the future later, right? We'll worry about that at another time. Rebuilds are necessary, right? But they suck, and the Rams have been contending continuously since 2021. They've been contending since they won that Super Bowl, and they are extending their window. If I'm a fan of a professional sports team, I want my GM to have the mindset that Les Snead has. I want the guy who's building this roster to have the same mindset that Les Snead has going into every single year, which is, how can I maximize my championship window and win right now? Because unlike the Buffalo Bills or maybe the Baltimore Ravens, the Rams' window has been open for longer and with a higher ceiling, mostly by virtue of actually winning a Super Bowl. I think we've been able to see the proof of concept of this being a higher ceiling window than what you have with the Ravens or the Bills. But what I really love about Snead is his relentlessness to get these things done. He was on the Pat McAfee show this week when he made that trade. Just listen to Lesney talk about what exactly it took to get Myles Garrett from the Cleveland Browns.
1: It's interesting. I think when you watch someone like Myles from afar during his career, there's an element like, oh, that would be a nice addition to the Rams. Usually that's just something that's not going to happen. But when they adjusted the contract, when Cleveland made the adjustment to his contract in March, and they pushed that bonus instead of paying him then into right before the season in August, right? There was that, I don't know if that was a signal, but to us there was an element of like, oh, the alarm went off. Maybe we should check in with the Cleveland Browns. And Andrew and I have a good relationship. I love talking football with him. And again, Myles is going to be on the Cleveland Browns Mount Rushmore when it's all said and done. He's just one of those type players. It's, you know, whoever their Mount Rushmore is, he's on it. And they, you know, from the beginning, they were, you know what, it's better for Myles Garrett to be a Cleveland Brown than a Los Angeles Ram. But probably in an element, hey, you know what, you said no, but let's keep knocking. Let's keep knocking. Let's keep knocking. Let's keep knocking. Let's keep knocking. And a lot of it has to do with the relationship with Andrew and I, because we can talk about Myles and a trade, but we can also talk about other things, you know, the big picture parts of football and our jobs. So keep knocking on the door is the moral of the story.
0: Just like Dory in Finding Nemo, where she says, just keep swimming. Just keep swimming, swimming, swimming. Lesney kept knocking. He just kept knocking. He just kept pestering Andrew Berry, the general manager for the Cleveland Browns. He just kept sticking with it enough to where a deal was going to get done. Even if the Rams didn't want to give up Jared Verse, which is ultimately the biggest piece of that trade for the Browns, is that they needed to replenish that edge rusher position for the season. Got Jared Verse, a really good edge rusher. Even if that's what it took, even if the Rams didn't want to give him up, they did what was necessary to just get the deal done, to just get Myles Garrett, to just get that piece, right, that you need to win a Super Bowl. You're in a title window with an aging quarterback. Go for it. The future, hey, what future, buddy? The future is now for the Los Angeles Rams. Matt Stafford's not getting any younger. That's not how aging works. That's not how time works. He's not getting any younger. Go for it. Help him out. Load up the roster as much as you can to make it to where he has some room to make mistakes, to where Matt Stafford doesn't have to be the MVP of the National Football League in 2026 for the Rams to win the Super Bowl. He just has to be a modicum of what he has been his entire career. He just needs to be just part of that. He doesn't have to be the MVP now, because what this team is ridiculously terrifying. It's scary. Again, reigning MVP, who was the best quarterback in the league last year, is back. And even if he's not at that level, you still feel good about it, because you have one of the league's most productive wide receivers back, and hopefully with his off-field stuff behind him. Oh, that's Puka Nacua. Also, you have Devontae Adams. So you have an elite receiving core. You have a bevy of pass-catching weapons that are dangerous. You have a running game that is dangerous. And now you have added Myles Garrett, Trent McDuffie to that defense, along with some pieces that you already really liked with linebackers and other defensive backs. There are a lot of players on that Rams team that were good enough for them to almost be in the Super Bowl last year. The margins are just so thin that when you're able to eliminate those things in the margins, like adding a McDuffie, adding a Myles Garrett like the Rams did this week, it almost takes out any room for doubt. It's a team that that's made me feel confident that they're going to win the Super Bowl. I don't know if there's a team that I've experienced in my life, whether it's, you know, talking about this league professionally for my job or just being a fan of the sport. I can't recall a time where in early June, I already feel like I know who's going to win. I feel like I got spoilers to the show before the show got into its prime seasons. I feel like I know the answers to this, because the Rams have really done such a good job of creating a roster that feels like a super team. I know the NFL is not a super team league the way maybe the NBA has been historically, but this team has super team feel to it. And out of all the teams in our lifetimes that we can think of as truly being win the Super Bowl or bust, win the Super Bowl or your season is a failure. I'm not a guy that subscribes to a lot of that. I'm not one of those guys that's, this team, if they don't win the Super Bowl, the season's a failure. If you don't win it all, you're a failure. Because I do believe sports, just like in life, requires a little more nuance. However, this Rams team, with what they've done this offseason and adding to what they already have, certainly feels like they are the one team you can say that about. The one NFL team in our lifetimes that in June, and on June 7th of that year, you can look at and say, you better win the Super Bowl. Because the moves you've made, maybe doesn't make your success conducive in the future. You'll get to that when you can get there. But the Rams are built to do this thing right now. The NFL now has a premier super team. 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But coming up, we have division races. We have historic seasons. The season of Major League Baseball is in full swing, and we're about to get to the dog days of summer. And what better way to get you to the dog days of summer than my man Carlos and I doing our MLB squeeze play? We'll do that next as you listen to Elijah Campbell on Westwood One Sports and the Westwood One Sports app.
2: 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The Knicks are up 2-0. New York stole two games in San Antonio. The next two are in the Garden with a chance to sweep. Game 3 of the NBA Finals is tomorrow night. Westwood One Sports.
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5: Welcome to Johnny Erickson Tada Sharing Hope. It's so great to be here with you, Johnny. I love talking to you on the radio, sharing stories and insights with one another.
6: You're sharing a story about your daughter, Sarah, and her incredible love for music. And yet I'm still smiling at the thought of not only what I learned about music therapy from what you share, but Sarah's God-given talents to make music unto the Lord. Good for her.
5: Oh, good for all of us. And it is wonderful to think not only of how God has used music in Sarah's life, but how he uses music to soothe all of us in our times of distress.
6: Oh, absolutely. You know, in my darkest times, I sing to comfort myself. I sing my way through suffering. I give myself a hug and remind myself of brighter days ahead with the words of a beautiful hymn. And I think that's what we see happening in music therapy. Is that not true? Children with special needs, those who are overstimulated, agitated, crying. So often it's music that calms them down and settles their spirit. That's music therapy, right?
5: Oh, it sure is. And Johnny, God uses music to calm me down when I'm agitated as well. You know, when Sarah was born, she very quickly started dying. And in fact, we lived for the first 3 months of her life in the neonatal intensive care unit in the hospital. She was just so weak and could not even be removed from her life support system. And while Sarah was fighting for every weak, faint heartbeat, I was honestly fighting for my sanity. I mean, I was a strong Christian, or I thought I was a strong Christian before Sarah was born. But watching my baby die every day really put my faith to the test. And I know that Scripture told me in 2 Timothy 1:7 that God did not give me a spirit of fear, but one of power and one of love and one of a sound mind, which I held on to every day. But I was feeling like I was losing the battle in those 3 months. And at my darkest point in that journey, I remember just literally, verbally crying out to God next to Sarah's hospital bed. And in that very moment, it was almost as though I was watching a movie, and right on cue, the most beautiful harp music started to play.
6: From where?
5: Well, it sounded like from out of heaven, but I thought for sure it must be a CD. But as I listened, it just sounded too real to be a CD. I finally peeked my head out of Sarah's hospital room door, and lo and behold, the most beautiful harpist was sitting not far from her room with a full-sized harp playing hymns in the neonatal intensive care unit.
6: Oh, my goodness. Now, that's an answer to a desperate prayer of yours, isn't it?
5: I knew it was God's answer for sure, sending that woman right at that very moment to be someone to calm me in my biggest storm. Years later, I went back to that same hospital, and as I was about to get on the elevator, who should come to the elevator but that same harpist dragging a full-size harp with her? I was then able to tell her, thank you for being the answer to my prayer so many years ago. And the two of us just stood in that elevator with tears in our eyes, praising God for the way he unites the body of Christ.
6: So God did a little bit of his own musical therapy on you, Buck Turner, didn't he?
5: Oh, it really was a gift from heaven.
6: For listening, oh my goodness, I pray you'll find a creative way to use your gifts. Maybe like that harpist with her concert grand harp, dragging into a new rhythm unit, oh my goodness. But however you do it, use your gifts to encourage someone else today, right, Johnny?
5: That's right, Johnny.
6: Friend listening, please go directly to johnnyradio.org, where you can find all sorts of opportunities to put your spiritual gifts into action today.
4: Watch until at least May. Then, once you get to the dog days of summer, you really learn who is in contention here in the sport. You kind of get a good separator. Now, most teams are, what, 64, 65 games in?
7: Yeah, that's about the number to get in there. Closer to that 65 range, we're starting to get into the 70s this week.
4: Yeah, 70s in a lot of places, from temperature-wise. But we got squeeze plays. Let's get it.
7: All right, yeah, 80 degrees today, and it looks like we're going to be 80 degrees the rest of the week here in the tri-state New York area, which I'm very excited about because I'm wearing a tank top. I'm tired of sweating into my sleeves here. Big news of the week in terms of injuries is the best hitter in baseball. I don't think that's debatable if you want to say Shohei Ohtani. Cool. I think he's the best player in baseball, but the best hitter should be Aaron Judge of the Yankees. Well, he has been sidelined with a rib stress fracture. Guesstimates about 4 to 6 weeks, but there might be some complications. There were some rumors of thoracic syndrome, which has kept Quinn Priester of the Brewers out for an extended period amount of time, and he's been getting destroyed in his rehab assignment. So Aaron Judge, 4 to 6 supposedly, but it's very possible we might not see Aaron Judge until August to determine the nature of how it's going to heal. He can't really do anything until it starts to heal. He might be able to do some cardio work on a stationary bike, as per general manager Brian Cashman. But the Yankees are going to be without Aaron Judge for a while. And a surprise injury, Austin Wells late last night was put on the injured list as well. So they're going to be down a catcher as they optioned J.C. Ascara. He went, Elijah, get this turnaround. They optioned him down to AAA on Friday in Ascara. Literally the day after, just a couple hours, they're like, Austin Wells is having these cervical headaches. That's a new issue. So Ascara never even made the trip. They're like, hold still, we might need you to come back. So now J.C. Ascara is going to be recalled from AAA Scranton Wilkes-Barre to replace Austin Wells. So the Yankees having two surprise injuries this week, although the Aaron Judge one, apparently his rib was hurt back in August. Anyway, the question for you in a long roundabout way, right now the Yankees are tied in the win column with the Rays at 37 apiece. They are two back of the loss column. The Yankees do look like to be the most formidable team in that division, so you don't know what the Rays is going to happen in terms of who's going to hang on to the AL East. How does the Aaron Judge injury affect the American League outside of the New York Yankees?
8: Ooh, that's a good question, because I'm still buying in on the Yankees to win the American League. I think this is the best news for the Rays imaginable. The Rays have their own issues right now in terms of trying to figure out the rotation. Steven Matz is now taken to the bullpen, and they haven't really announced a replacement in the starting rotation, which if the Tampa Bay Rays are known for doing anything, it's whole staffing it for a game a week, pretty much. But when it comes to the rest of the American League, I still just don't see anybody that's taking the mantle. The Rays could still win that division. I don't think they're going to win the American League. I think it's still Yankees until somebody takes it, because as great as Aaron Judge is, maybe the most physically imposing star that the league has seen in decades, they still have enough around him. Now, the bats might take a little bit of punishment, right? Outside of Ben Rice, you need more from Jazz Chisholm, certainly a lot more than what Jazz Chisholm's gotten you. You're going to need Cody Bellinger to keep playing at an all-star level. I mean, you got an 833 OPS. He's certainly hitting well enough to be in those type of conversations, but you need more power from him. You need him to continuously, you know, maybe step up and be the bat that Aaron Judge is. Not going to replace it like for like, but I still like Ben Rice a lot. Ben Rice is an MVP candidate, too. He's got a better OPS than Aaron Judge. He's got more home runs than Aaron Judge. He's knocked in more runs than Aaron Judge. And he has had about four fewer plate appearances than Aaron Judge this season. So the counting numbers being better than Judge is more impressive because he's had fewer at-bats. Ben Rice is a budding superstar. I think that's one of the best revelations that that franchise has had is how good Ben Rice has been. But what helps the Yankees, and the reason why if I'm a Yankee fan, which I most certainly am not, but if I were, my worry meter on the Aaron Judge injury is sitting at, you know, a 6.5. Because you're going to get him back by the playoffs. Hopefully he's the same player that he was during the season or before the injury. But your pitching staff is built to be able to withstand something like this. Having another star in Ben Rice is certainly have you a little better equipped to handle being without your superstar for an extended amount of time. Yeah, I know Cam Schlittler gave up a career-high 4 earned runs in a game against the Guardians this week. Shocker. It was going to happen eventually. He wasn't going to just be, you know, the greatest thing a pitching mound has ever seen forever. He was going to bleed and look human at some point. And if your worst start in your career, in your young career, is giving up only 4 earned runs, I think you're doing pretty good. Gerrit Cole had a little bit of a setback against the Guardians as well in that series. But I certainly am still a believer that this Yankees team is the perennial favorite, should win the American League, as much as I love the Tampa Bay Rays. Even if the Rays win the division, I couldn't pick the Rays to go play in the World Series. I simply can't. I love that team. I love that franchise. This Yankees team, to me, is just built to be able to withstand the loss of Aaron Judge, as massive of a loss as that is, for an extended amount of time.
7: Yeah, and now's a chance for Spencer Jones, who was supposed to be one of their highly touted prospects for the last couple of years. Now he gets an extended look. This would be a second time being recalled to the majors after, pretty much raking it, being demoted the first time. So, Spencer Jones, now's your time to prove you are that guy. You mentioned the Cleveland Guardians. They're no slouches. They're 37-29. We talked about how putrid the AL as a whole, not even just the Central, the AL American League has been this entire season. Like, they had only a couple teams over 500. Now we're starting to see a couple teams starting to bubble up and, you know, stick around a little bit longer. The Mariners are still above 500. Everybody else in the West is underneath, although the Rangers are kind of floating on that line at 31-33. We have two teams in the Central that are above 500, the aforementioned Cleveland Guardians and the Chicago White Sox still hanging around. How about that? Mm-hmm. Everybody else, negative run differential, and they're under 500. They stink. And there's one team I'm going to get to right here in a second. And the American League East, we already talked about it. It's the Rays, it's the Yankees, and then it's everybody else under 500. So the AL still stinks overall, but at least we have a couple more teams that have joined the fray in terms of who will be making the postseason, or at least going for a postseason run. One of those teams is not the Detroit Tigers. They are 26-39, run differential of minus 25. The Tigers have been, a disappointment. I thought that they would be better. Mm-hmm. I didn't think they'd be one of the best teams in the AL, but I also didn't think that they'd be, you know, this. They're kind of lifeless. Jack Flaherty finally got his first win. The dude was staring 0-8. With how bad he's been pitching, he's had some bad luck. But the Tigers, if you're going to talk about their pitching staff, obviously all eyes are going to be on Tarek Skubal, who is entering the last year of his deal here. Just long story short, I can't imagine they're going to keep Skubal. If they hold on to Tarek Skubal, will this be a franchise-altering mistake for the Detroit Tigers?
8: Ooh, that's such a good question. That's a great question, because what they have with Tarek Skubal right now is truly a conundrum. Do you keep him and try to build around him and do what you can to win right now? If you're a Tiger fan, yeah, I think that's what you'd want to do. But if I'm running this team, do you get a lot of value out of him? That's the thing. You're not going to be able to replace him like for like in the immediate term. The season's already a lost cause. And I think what it comes down to me, Carlos, what it comes down to is, do you have a batting lineup? Do you have the bats that it's going to consistently give Skubal the run support he needs whenever he is healthy? to win you enough games. It worked last year. It got them, you know, into the playoffs, and they were able to have a lot of success in the playoffs last year. Is it enough? I don't think they have enough. Like, I love Kevin McGonigal. I think that guy is your guy for the future, right? But yeah, there's just too many negatives. He's a stud, right? Riley Green, reliable veteran, right? But do you have enough? I'm not sold on whatever Spencer Torkelson is. I don't know what Gleyber Torres is able to actually bring you long term. The young players in the lineup, I don't love either. Like, also, Cary Carpenter's a guy that when he plays, he's fine, but there's some lineups you can't play him in, right? He's turned himself into more of a specialist than anything else. There's just not enough high-end value with the batting lineup to be able to provide any type of starting pitcher a reliable amount of run support. And right now, you look at kind of just based on like ERA plus, the guys that are actually in the rotation are average at best, right? Framber Valdez, you didn't acquire in the offseason to be average. He's just average. Jack Flaherty is below average. Unlucky, yeah, but also below average. Walking a lot of batters. The ultimate strikeout or bust guy. Whether it's giving up home runs or walking guys, he's walking five guys per nine innings. Don't love that. I think I would trade Skubal because this is where his value is going to be the highest, and you got to be able to replenish bats. And what do we know about pitchers, Carlos, is that very rarely are some great 10-plus years in their career, and they're good for a long time. It's a small handful. You'll get random seasons of guys having great success. You'll get pockets of it. I don't know how sustainable it is, especially in today's baseball where once you start getting one arm injury, you're kind of on watch. As somebody who's a Cincinnati Reds fan, buddy, I don't know if Hunter Green's ever going to pitch again.
9: As good as he is, on my fantasy team.
8: Yeah, I wish I could give you words of comfort. I can't. I don't know if he's ever going to pitch again at the level that you've seen him at because these guys throw so hard, and it's so much wear and tear on your arm. And there are more players that have, you know, mechanically fixed UCLs than ever before. The longevity with pitchers, I don't think, is going to be something that we're going to see into the future. The days of having a Justin Verlander be good for 20 years, probably not going to happen anymore. These pitchers, again, like A.J. Brown in the NFL, they're here for a good time, not a long time. I would go ahead and trade Skubal while the ceiling, or while his trade value is at its highest, and help you build the rest of the team because there's just more than, I guess, required to be able to keep him, right? There's more the Tigers need to be able to move forward and move into the playoffs in the future. I'd trade him. Tough decision, but I'd trade him.
9: I would too. Don't do what the Angels did and let Ohtani walk for nothing over to the Dodgers. Like, it's
8: no.
9: They have not been able to recover, and they weren't doing anything with him. All right, for these last three, let's go rapid fire since this is squeeze plays. Let's go real quick. Which NL Central team will go all in on the trade deadline? We do finally have an NL Central team that is under 500, and that is your Cincinnati Reds. Everybody else above. So give me a name. Who goes all in?
8: That'll be the St. Louis Cardinals. I think it's mostly just because they're so starved to be good again. That fan base is so starved for it, and they can taste it, right? They're six games over 500, only five games back of the Brewers. I think they're going to see a window. They've got good prospects. They're going to see a window, and they're going to be heavy buyers just because that team and that market historically, they're such big baseball fanatics. They're so starved to get back to what they were. I think they'll do. I think it's the Cardinals as the prime suspect in that division.
9: Which is funny because they would have been my answer for this next question. Give me a team with a winning record that should be sellers at the deadline.
8: A team with a winning record that should be sellers at the deadline. Yeah, that's a good question. I mean, maybe the Arizona Diamondbacks.
9: Because I had them too.
8: I would say the Diamondbacks. You're only two games over 500. And despite being over 500, you're still 8.5 back. I think the Padres' success is more sustainable. I would bank on them having a better season from here on than the Diamondbacks. And you've got pieces you can trade for good value. Corbin Carroll's going to have a lot of value. There are plenty of guys in that roster where I can look at and say, there's a lot of inherent value there. Ketel Marte might have some value for a team that needs to win right now. even with the pitching staff, there are a couple of guys that you could probably get something for right now. I just, if I'm the Diamondbacks, you have too much competition in your own division to realistically expect to get in the playoffs and advance further. So Diamondbacks, unfortunately for them, odd team out.
7: All right, last one here. I've been talking about how the Mets might be the worst team that money can buy. Pretty much since we started doing squeeze plays. Right now, they are 28-36, last in the NL East. But another huge market team that I've largely ignored, and they've stunk, and that's the Boston Red Sox, 27-35. They fired Alex Cora earlier in the year. I don't see any hope for the Red Sox to be good. Brian Bello has just been demoted to AAA. Which one of these dumpster fires turns around sooner, the Mets or the Red Sox?
8: Ooh, easier question than I thought. I would say it's the Mets. I would say it's the Mets because they at least have the roster that makes you believe it should. They're the worst team money could buy for a reason, because they invested so heavily in on that roster. Yeah, the Red Sox are getting more out of Jaron Duren now, which is good for them, but I don't think that roster has a capability of getting back into this. I think they have a capability of salvaging their season in terms of making it respectable, but will I ever consider them if they get hot late in the season, am I going to look at them and say, yeah, that's a team built to beat the Yankees in a playoff series, or the Tampa Bay Rays in a playoff series, or the Cleveland Guardians in a playoff series? No. If the Mets got really hot, say they go on a 14-game win streak, or they end up winning, 20 of 25, and they go on these long runs that gets them above 500, gets them in legitimate contention for a wild card spot. They just have so many good players, Carlos, that I can't rule them out at that point. If they get it together and they're able to play their best baseball late and be able to squeeze in the playoffs, I'd be significantly more terrified of the New York Mets and the Boston Red Sox because of guys like Juan Soto, because of what I know Freddie Peralta can be on the mound, because I have seen enough of Bo Bichette to know what type of player he is when he's getting it going. Too many players in that Mets team, I think, are just good enough baseball players to where if they turn it around, the pieces are there to actually to scare somebody. And what scares me is having to make some picks, because I'm not great at it. Better week the last couple weeks, but that's how we're going to end the show today. It's our Sunday selection series. 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
3: Wow, wow, whoa. The Knicks are up 2-0. New York stole two games in San Antonio. The next two are in the Garden with a chance to sweep. Game 3 of the NBA Finals is tomorrow night. Westwood One Sports.
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0: Elijah, give me a winner.
1: We're going to give you some winners. You know what, Lee? I want you to start us off here. I'll have you start us off here.
3: Oh, man, I saw Ed Sheeran is going to be pitching for the Dodgers today. Give me the Dodgers minus 1.5 versus the Angels this week with Ed Sheeran on the mound. Yeah.
1: And then he's going to perform a little bit of a tune after this game. So, I mean, hey, what more can you ask for? He didn't value in baseball. Pitching and singing will provide you some value. Yeah.
3: 2-1, baby. Let's go.
1: That's right. Yeah, can Shohei Ohtani sing? Is he a singer-songwriter? Yeah, you might be the best pitcher in baseball and the best hitter at the same time. But can you carry a tune? I don't think so, buddy.
3: Oh, Emmett.
1: Tell us, what do you got for today?
4: Watch Ohtani be the next the huge J-pop star. I'm going to go, of course, to Game 3 tomorrow night with the Spurs and the Knicks. The Knicks finally will be taking on the Spurs at home, Madison Square Garden, where it's going to be an absolute pandemonium. The President of the United States showing up to the game, causing MSG to tell people to get here 2 hours to tip off. Oh, yeah, the New York City Mayor is also going to be going, but almost getting overshadowed by the guy who leads the free world, if you believe that sort of thing. Knicks minus 2.5 is the line here. I kind of went both ways. But after game one, coming down 14 points for the Knicks in order to steal that one, game two could have gone in either way. I don't necessarily care too much about that, the Knicks being 2-0. This series could easily be 2-0 Spurs, 1-1 Knicks. Right now, everything is coming up Knicks. Minus 2.5 in front of a starving fan base. I'm actually going to roll with the Knicks to make this a 3-0. I think they covered 2.5. I think they win outright, snatching the souls of the Spurs.
1: And that's what leads me to this, too, because I love the rationale, and it makes perfect sense. The Knicks have been the better basketball team. I think the Knicks are up 2-0 because they're playing better basketball. But their postseason run has been is one of the more special things we've seen in pro sports. But because of all that energy, because of that hype, I think there is a flip side to that coin. And you can't fake desperation in that moment. You get in the second half, the Spurs have that type of lead like they've had in the first two games. I think they hold on to it because there'll be a real lemon booty factor. Give me the Spurs to cover 2.5 there. Lee, your last pick.
3: Guys, this time next week, we're going to be talking soccer. That's right, World Cup. And the USA is going to be playing Paraguay right here in L.A. Give me USA, baby. Minus 105 versus Paraguay. USA, USA, USA. Let's go.
1: Oh, a little bit of patriotism to start your Sunday morning. That's what I'm talking about. Carlos, your last pick.
4: 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Listen, the Carolina Hurricanes are the better team. Somehow they are down in the series 2-1 to the Vegas Golden Knights. 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I think Carolina wins. Give me Golden Knights by 1.5, though, to cover.
1: And for my last one, too, I'll take the Yankees. The Yankees-Red Sox, best rivalry in professional baseball. Cam Schlittler's on the mound. Feel pretty good about their series or their chances to win this game. I think he'll bounce back from that last disappointing start, and they'll crush the Red Sox. That's all we have for today. It's the Elijah Campbell Show on Westwood One Sports and the Westwood One Sports app. Linnell Willingham is next. We'll see you next week.
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13: I'm Doc Kirby. Here's a DC comic book bit. Batgirl 20. Cass is handed a murder to solve. A long-dead young girl in a dress like Cass used to wear as a child. The flowers draped around the corpse are forget-me-nots, and it triggers a seizure for Cass. Her brother and friends sneak her away because the Gotham police are near. Her brother calls his father, but can he get there or not? Cass is remembering trading with her birth father, but it is for her emotional father, Batman, that she seeks the truth. Batman 10, Money and Blood. Vandal Savage continues his brutal war against the Bat Family, while Japanese gangsters make allies of Tezuki Petrochemicals. But Bruce is not staying hidden. Rather, he patrols the streets for criminals. He's also tracing which businesses are making the most profit from the situation. Oracle also sends out a reminder to the rest of the Bat Family. Batman always wins. DC Sonic the Hedgehog, The Metal Legion 2. The world of the Justice League and Sonic the Hedgehog has been connected for some time, but now Lex Luthor has invited Dr. Eggman to join the Legion of Doom. The other members are wary and not impressed and don't trust Catwoman. Everyone is trying to play each other, but it's Catwoman and her Sonic doppelganger who are playing them all. However, Lex's plan might be the most ambitious. Eliminate all of them. JSA 20, The Search for the Spectre, Part 2. Dr. Fate takes a small team into the House of Mystery to find Jim Corrigan, the former human host of the Spectre. Without his presence, Spectre is untethered to Mercy. Madame Xanadu cannot help Eternity or the others, so a mysterious man arrives on a throne to lead them to Corrigan. Supergirl, Survive 1. Kara is a normal Kryptonian teen, excited about a date to the big school dance, when her Uncle Jor shows up with Aunt Laura and baby Cal. The planet is exploding, and her parents put both kids in spacesuits and a rocket and send them off to Earth to save them. But the ship has trouble and lands on a nearby planet where they can see their home destroyed. And they are not alone. Also check out Adventures of Superman, Book of L, 9. Check the website DC.com. I'm Doc Kirby. That's a DC comic book bit.
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0: And good morning. This is Sunday Morning Sports with the youngest in charge and Willingham taking you up to 11 a.m. Eastern Time. 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It is at NELL_BTP. Appreciate you all being here this morning. A lot to get to, per usual. We got to send our condolences out to our pal, Josh Graham, who is all out of sorts after last night's double overtime thriller in the NHL Stanley Cup Finals. The Vegas Golden Knights take a 2-1 series lead after their 5-4 victory yesterday over the Canes. And I know there are a lot of hockey fans out there in the world that are pretty distraught about what happened last night. Our pal Josh Graham sent the text message to our Westwood One sports group chat saying, Westwood One fam, keep me in your prayers. I am not well. So everybody say a prayer, especially on a Sunday morning, for our guy Josh Graham. We'll talk a little bit more about the Stanley Cup Finals a little bit later on in the show. For those of you that are hockey lovers, last night was one of those feathers in your cap, so to speak, to say, you see, this is why everybody should be locked in, not just during the regular season when it comes to the Stanley Cup playoffs, but the Stanley Cup Finals as well. Just as good. Mitch Marner, take a bow, a hat trick in the Stanley Cup Finals. I don't know how many times it's happened throughout the course of history, but it definitely felt like a pretty damn big deal what we saw last night from the Las Vegas Golden Knights. As a Capitals fan, I can't stand both of those damn teams, right? As a Capitals fan, I hate Carolina. They always bounce us in the postseason. And then Vegas, when we won the Stanley Cup Finals back in, what was it, 18, that's who we beat. So I'm hate watching to the extreme, but we got to give our condolences to our pal Josh Graham as his Carolina Hurricanes down 2-1 after a double overtime thriller last night against the Las Vegas Golden Knights. Maybe we'll hear from Josh a little bit later on in the program. I got to hear from my guy because I want to make sure he's okay. I also want to hear from Eagles and Patriots fans throughout the course of this morning. We're going to talk a lot about the National Football League, including two of the big-time trades that went down last week. I want to start with the trade that shook up the landscape of the AFC and the NFC, the Patriots and Eagles. We had known for a little while that an A.J. Brown deal was going to be on the horizon, but this is where I come up here and say, okay, Carlos, what did you tell me last night? I got to fall on the sword. Here I go. Ah!
1: Slice.
0: Blood, guts, gore. This is me falling on the sword. I've told you all offseason that I did not feel like this deal was actually going to go down. I never felt like, despite Miss Diana and the whole situation with her and Mike Vrabel, I never had supreme confidence that this deal was ultimately going to go through. So when the news comes across the ticker the other day that the Philadelphia Eagles have indeed pulled the trigger on a A.J. Brown deal, I was a little bit surprised. I'll be honest. I was very surprised. And I want to look at this first through the lens of the New England Patriots. Now, the Eagles traded away A.J. Brown to the aforementioned Patriots for a 2028 first-round pick.

despite the New England Patriots pulling the trigger on this deal for A.J. Brown, I don't believe they're amongst the contenders within the AFC still. When I look at the AFC playoff picture, when I look at the potential Super Bowl teams within the conference, I don't believe that New England, I don't believe that New England is one of the heavy hitters within the conference. I can give you seven teams right now on paper, in no particular order, by the way, that I would take over the New England Patriots right now. The Denver Broncos, first and foremost. You look at the move that they made this offseason, going out and acquiring Jalen Waddle. This is a team that was really a Bo Nix fluke ankle injury away from being in the Super Bowl, probably. Like, if Bo Nix is healthy going into the AFC Championship game, we're not talking about the Patriots as a contender because we know what it is and what it ain't with that group. But I would take Denver over the New England Patriots with A.J. Brown. I would take the Kansas City Chiefs over the New England Patriots with A.J. Brown. When it comes to Kansas City, we know what the problem is for the Chiefs. Everybody knows what plagued that group last year. And I was going to say last postseason, but shocker, they didn't make the postseason. You got to have Patty Mahomes healthy, right? Once 15 is upright, you have a shot against just about anybody within the sport. But their pass rush is what I'm most excited about this year when it comes to the Kansas City Chiefs. They drafted Peter Woods out of Clemson. They have Chris Jones, obviously, coming back. They have George Karlaftis coming back. They drafted designated pass rusher out of Oklahoma and R. Mason Thomas. He's somebody that I expect to get after the quarterback for that group. So I expect them to be right amongst the top teams within this conference. I think Patrick Mahomes is going to have a massive chip on his shoulder. And we know their big free agent acquisition. Going out and getting Kenneth Walker. I know what the receiver core looks like. That's what everyone's going to say about the Kansas City Chiefs. Oh, Linnell, who is Pat Mahomes throwing the football to? When you have a running game, like I expect Kenneth Walker to provide for Kansas City, you don't really need household names at the wide receiver spot. When I look at Kansas City and I think about what Kenneth Walker can provide for that group, Pat Mahomes, throughout the course of his career, has never had an easy button. I think Kenneth Walker provides an easy button for Pat Mahomes and this Kansas City Chiefs offense, without a shadow of a doubt. So, I think Kansas City, clearly, better than New England. The Houston Texans, this is a Super Bowl caliber defense. If they could have gotten just average quarterback play, out of C.J. Stroud, they probably would have advanced past New England, right? Remember how that divisional round game went in Foxborough. Turnover after turnover. Drake may play well in that game, by the way, but the Houston Texans, it feels like, shot themselves in the foot throughout that contest. Houston is a team that I would take over the New England Patriots. The Cincinnati Bengals, we have talked about them several times throughout the course of this offseason in terms of their revamped front seven. Boye Mafe, Jonathan Allen, Dexter Lawrence. That group has gotten a hell of a lot better since the season ended. Offensively, you're healthy. Joe Burrow's right. Jamar Chase is right. T. Higgins is right. I expect the Cincinnati Bengals to be back within that championship conversation of the AFC coming up in 2026. I fully expect them to be back within that conversation. And if they're not, things will get very interesting in terms of Cincinnati. But four teams right off the rip I just gave you that I think are better than the New England Patriots. And when it comes to the Patriots, there is one big problem that I have with this group. When it comes to New England, I think there is a clear Achilles heel that they have. Their offensive line in the postseason, as we saw, was kind of a group that struggled, right? They bring in Elijah Vera Tucker. They bring in James Hudson. I don't know what's going to happen up front, who their starting five is going to be. I don't.

0: Garrett Wilson, their rookie center last year out of Georgia, is now a year older. Will Campbell, who they drafted early to be their franchise left tackle, is now a year older. The offense to me for New England isn't the problem. The problem for the Patriots, my big question is, outside of Milton Williams, who is going to be responsible for getting after the passer? Are we expecting that the duo off the edge of Harold Landry and Draymond Jones, are we expecting that to be enough in a conference that has Pat Mahomes, Lamar Jackson, Joe Burrow, Josh Allen? Is that going to be enough? I know what they have in the secondary. I love that group. Carlton Davis, Gonzo, Kevin Byard, Marcus Jones, Craig Woodson going into year number two. Love that group in the back end. That's a formidable group. If you can't impact the quarterback, though, on a consistent basis, I don't care if you got the Legion of Boom within your back end. It is going to be difficult to get stops, and more importantly, to get after the quarterback. That's the problem with New England. Are they going to be able to get after the quarterback? The other piece of it is this, when it comes to, you know, the Patriots. The other piece of it is this. You're now playing a first-place schedule. And if you look at the first month of the season for New England, their season, guys, their season, talk about the Patriots, their season may be determined within the first month. Three out of their first four are on the road. At Seattle to start, home for Pittsburgh in week two, then you're at Jacksonville, then you're at Buffalo. Your first month is against four postseason teams. So right away, right, for a team that's been scrutinized for not having a super difficult schedule a year ago, right off the rip, they're going to be battle tested. Right off the rip, we're going to find out just how real this group is. 110%. 110%. Carlos, when I look at, or when you look at New England within the landscape of this conference, am I exaggerating their demise here?
1: Maybe slightly. If they were anywhere else, I would agree with you. But because I think the Bills have been usurped by the Patriots with this one move, I was with you. Before A.J. Brown, I'm like, the Patriots are going to be, whatever. They're going to miss the playoffs. Now I think they're a fringe playoff team. They possibly might be able to win the division because they did exactly what the Bills did in terms of acquiring a receiver. But the Bills got DJ Moore, he's all right. The Patriots got A.J. Brown, who might be one of the 10 best receivers in the league. So you give me the Patriots with A.J. Brown. I mean, if they can work out some of the protection issues with Drake May, I think the demise might be greatly exaggerated by a bit. But I don't necessarily mean that this makes them one of the best, teams in the AFC. Like, it's still a loaded conference. I think the Patriots just, they did a little bit well to hair of the dog, ease themselves off that Super Bowl hangover a little bit.
0: So, I'm glad you mentioned and used the word contender, because that's the other thing here. Not only do I think they're not a Super Bowl contender, I don't believe they're a team that ultimately punches their ticket to the big dance. I don't think they're a team that ultimately makes the postseason. And I know I'm going to be met with a lot of flack when I say this, but I look at the New England Patriots. If it goes horribly, guys, what does that mean? That means being hit by the injury bug, something they were able to overcome and not really have to, didn't really have to deal with a season ago. Drake May regressing, the defense regressing. If it goes worst case scenario, I can see this team finishing in third place in the division. Y'all know how I feel about the Jets. Seriously. I know what some of y'all are going to say. The Jets, get this guy off the airwaves. He knows nothing. Look, I'll say it until I'm blue in the face. I thought the Jets had one of the best off seasons of any team in the National Football League. And now that they have an adult at the quarterback position to Geno Smith, who knows how good the Jets can be this year? And I'm not saying that to just say, oh, who knows how good they'll be? No, like, seriously. Everybody has counted that group out, talking about the New York Jets. And rightfully so, right? This is a group that, over the course of my childhood, over the course of my adult life, for lack of a better phrase, haven't been worth a damn. So I get it if people, you know, are saying same old Jets, same old Jets. I just look at the mental makeup of some of the dudes that they were able to bring in this offseason. You may not look at Geno Smith as a top 10 quarterback, but I guarantee you he's a top 15 leader at the quarterback position in this sport. I guarantee you he's somebody that garners the respect of folks within the locker room. As far as Geno the quarterback goes from a X's and O standpoint, throw last year out of the window when it comes to Geno Smith. That year that he had Vegas, everything was awful, right? From Pete Carroll to the leadership to the offensive line to the coaching. There's no quarterback that would have been able to have success in that environment last year in Vegas with the Raiders. When I look at the Jets, 44 years of veteran leadership is what they added by way of Minkah Fitzpatrick, Demario Davis, David Onyemeta, Geno Smith, right? The hope is that veteran experience can guide this roster kind of through their next phase of this rebuild. Because last year, it went so bad last year in Forum Park that people were saying, well, maybe, just maybe, Aaron Glenn is ultimately going to be one and done with the New York Jets. That's how bad it ultimately got a season to go. So when you go out and acquire the adults in the room, right, the way that they did via Geno, Demario Davis, Minkah, David Onyemeta, you give yourself a better chance at being competitive. Because I think the standard within that building, when you had so many youngins, it wasn't consistent. The messaging was not consistent. And I think Aaron Glenn is a first-time head coach going into it with that amount of youth, going into it with that lack of veteran leadership, you saw the results. But the bottom line is the Jets, the Bills, hell, even the Dolphins, everybody's got a shot to me within the landscape of the AFC East, because I think the team that won the division last year, the New England Patriots, despite them adding A.J. Brown, I do not view them as a legitimate title contender within the landscape of the AFC East. Or excuse me, the landscape of the AFC. I just don't. Now, is there anything that New England can do to kind of change my mind here? Is there anything that New England can do to make me look at them differently? Adding a premier pass rusher. Maybe that's it. I feel like that's the big hole. That's the big hole to me for New England, is their pass rush. And if you can't get after the quarterback in a conference that's got Lamar, Pat Mahomes, Josh Allen, Burrow, how can I expect you to have success? So, I don't know. Patriots fans out there, if you're in the Massachusetts area, and I feel like you Patriots fans are scattered all across the damn globe. If you're a Patriots fan out there, you're probably thinking, geez, this guy hates us. It's not that I hate you. I think you were severely overrated during the 2025 season. So you're kind of dealing with that consequence. The other piece is this. I told you all yesterday that I wanted to take a look at the ESPN Football Power Index. One of the only things that the big four-letter network is good for is their advanced analytics. I give them credit for that. When it comes to ESPN and their FPI ranking for the 2026 season, a group like the New England Patriots getting some love? Kinda. Patriots coming in ranked 14th via the Football Power Index. So when it comes to the AFC, they have Buffalo ahead of them, Baltimore ahead of them, the Chargers ahead of them, the Chiefs ahead of them, the Bengals ahead of them, and the Texans ahead of them. So they're, what, the seventh best team right now in the AFC according to the ESPN Football Power Index? I feel like as the season progresses and as we watch this group in action, the first month of the season, like I said, is going to determine what happens with the New England Patriots as they're on the road in three out of the first 4 weeks. That was one of the big-time trades that shook the landscape of the National Football League earlier this week. A.J. Brown officially dealt from Philadelphia to New England. I don't think it puts New England in that upper echelon of the conference still. How does the deal impact the Philadelphia Eagles, and are they still a contender within the landscape of the NFC? We'll have that conversation next here on Westwood One Sports.
2: The University of Texas has won the Women's College World Series, sweeping Texas Tech in the championship series. It's the Longhorns' second title in program history, having now won back-to-back years. Westwood One Sports.
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0: Sunday morning sports continues with the youngest in charge. Odell Willingham taking you up to 11 a.m. Eastern time. 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It is at N-E-L-L underscore BCP. We will get into tomorrow's pivotal Game 3 matchup in the NBA Finals coming up a little bit later on in the show. Yesterday, we talked all things NBA Finals. That was super-duper fun. Our pal Chris Miles of NBA TV ultimately stopped by the program. We'll talk a lot about the National Football League coming up here before we get back into the NBA. Two trades that rocked the NFL world this past week. Aaron Donald getting traded to the Los Angeles Rams. We'll touch on, not Aaron Donald, Myles Garrett, excuse me, being traded to the Los Angeles Rams. We'll talk about that a little bit later on in the program. And then the deal that we started off the show with, A.J. Brown, now a member of the New England Patriots. I don't think that move puts the Patriots within the upper echelon of the AFC. I also think, on the flip side for the Philadelphia Eagles, they got worse in the short term. I never thought this deal was going to happen because I simply looked at Philadelphia and went, well, damn, why would they just make themselves worse for no reason? And some people are going to say, for no reason, did you not see the chemistry between one Jalen Hurts and A.J. Brown last season? It's something that, you know, Eagles fans and folks within that organization felt like they couldn't move forward with. And I totally get that. But the bottom line is, in the short term, Philadelphia has gotten significantly worse. This is a team that last year, no matter really which way you slice it, they got worse as an offense. They did not look like the group that we saw in 2024. They didn't. They absolutely didn't. They looked like a shell of themselves, and the big reason was the offense. In 2025, Philadelphia offensively took a major step back in a statistical category, one statistical category in particular, the run game. Their run game during their Super Bowl runs have been amongst the best in the NFL. From a yards per game standpoint, from an attempts per game standpoint, last year it simply wasn't that. Philadelphia was 18th in the NFL in terms of rushing yards per game during the 2025 season. The year prior, in which they punched their ticket to the Super Bowl, right? They were the number two rushing offense in the NFL. They went from 116 yards rushing per game to 184 yards rushing per game, or vice versa. So a steep, steep drop-off, a steep, steep decline in the rushing production. You now take A.J. Brown out of the fold in Philadelphia, and to me, the pass game now is going to take a significant step back. I believe in Devontae Smith as a legitimate number one wide receiver, former Heisman Trophy winner. He is one of the more underrated players in the sport. But when I look at the supporting cast, the number two wide receiver this year is going to be Dontavion Wicks, 24 years of age, young cat that hasn't really, you know, come into his own as a player because he's been playing in a crowded Green Bay receiver room. Does he come to Philadelphia and have instant success? I don't buy it. Last year, Dontavion Wicks had 30 catches for a whopping 332 yards. This is one of the more unproven receiver cores in all of the NFL. And when you look at this through the lens of Jalen Hurts, this is where the big issue comes to me, right? One, I think with this A.J. Brown deal, the Eagles clearly, right, get worse in the short term. But when you think about what 2026 is going to be for Philadelphia, this is a Jalen Hurts evaluation year. Talking about the 2026 season. Jalen Hurts, without a shadow of a doubt, is going to be under the microscope in 2026. To strip him of his best weapon during the most important year of his career, I think is very telling. Why is this year so important, Linnell? Well, Jalen Hurts' cap hit is set at $31.9 million, the largest it's been in his career. Philadelphia, next year, at the end of the year, have the option to potentially move on from Jalen Hurts. Or excuse me, after the 27 season, rather, have the opportunity to move on from Jalen Hurts. These next two seasons, and really next year in particular, because I don't think he gets the opportunity to be the guy in 27 if he doesn't play well this year. It's an audition for him. He's got to prove that he wasn't the problem. They got rid of the guy that's supposed to be the locker room cancer in A.J. Brown. The question is, will the quarterback be able to sustain success without A.J. Brown? Because I look at this receiving corps, like I said, Devontae Smith is great. Former Heisman Trophy winner, one of the more underrated dudes in the entire sport. But outside of that, this Eagles receiving corps is totally unproven. 30 catches last year for Dontavian Wicks. 30 catches. That's supposed to be your number two. Mekhi Lemon. First rounder, sure. Totally unproven commodity. Hollywood Brown hasn't been able to stay healthy throughout the course of his career. You see what I'm saying here? You kind of pick up what I'm putting down? The Eagles, to me, in a year that's super important for Jalen Hurts, they have stripped him of his number one weapon. How do they expect him to have success? That's my question. I fully expect Jalen Hurts to take a step back next year. I fully expect it. The question is for Philadelphia, how do they stack up in the NFC? I think they've got the widest variance of any team in the National Football League talking about Philly. I can see the Eagles being a team that, you know, wins 14 games and is number one in the NFC. I can also see the Eagles as a 7-win team that ultimately misses the playoffs. I think their variance is that wide from a success standpoint, man. I genuinely feel that way. Here's the thing. On the defensive side of the football, from a roster construction standpoint, I don't think you can name me 7 better rosters in the NFL than Philadelphia. I look at what the defense is on all 3 levels, adding Jonathan Greenard, having Jalen Carter and Jordan Davis coming back, Nolan Smith coming back. You got Zach Bond. You brought in Tariq Woolen. I mean, I love everything about what Philadelphia is defensively. Love that. The question is going to come offensively. Now, they've made a pretty significant switch to their offensive scheme, bringing in Sean Mannion to be their next offensive coordinator. I think that is a move that may pay dividends, because I think anytime you run a Shanahan-style scheme, you're putting yourself in a better position to have success. It's a super quarterback-friendly scheme. And when you think about the offensive line in the running game that exists in Philadelphia, and the running back, rather, in Saquon Barkley, this scheme, tailor-made for him to have a bounce-back year, tailor-made for him to have success. The big question is going to be Jalen Hurts. And like I continue to say, and I'll repeat it until I'm blue in the face, I don't see him having success. I don't see him having success without A.J. Brown. I think Eagle fans out there, it's one of those things, the old saying is you don't know what you have until it's gone, right? You don't know what you have until it's gone. That is how I think the Eagles are going to feel about A.J. Brown, man. You can be, you know, happy all you want that, oh, the headache, the distraction is finally gone. But if you start losing, and if the production of the quarterback takes a significant dip, I will then have to raise the question of, hey, Philadelphia fans, was the move worth it ultimately? That's the question here. Will the move ultimately be worth it? For Philly, I think no. Here's the other piece of this. They acquired a 2028 draft pick. A 2028 first-round pick. Why couldn't you get a first-round pick in next year's loaded 2027 draft? That's my question. Is Philadelphia playing chess and we're playing checkers or what? Because like I said, maybe they went after the 2028 pick because that's when they can get off of Jalen Hurts, right? Going into the 2028 season, Jalen Hurts has a cap hit of $47.5 million, but he's got only a dead cap hit of $54 million that can be stretched over 2 years if they choose to move on. If he does not play well in 2026, I fully expect Jalen Hurts to be on the hot seat in terms of being Philadelphia's starter. For those of you out there that are in, you know, greater Pennsylvania that are still rubbing the crust out of your eyes, let me repeat that for you. I think the Eagles got significantly worse dealing A.J. Brown to the Patriots. It's the bottom line. Outside of DeVonta Smith, this is one of the more unproven receiving cores in the NFL. This year is super pivotal for Jalen Hurts. Will they be able to overcome not having their number one wide receiver? Will Jalen Hurts be able to function and produce at the same level without A.J. Brown? I don't believe so. I love their defense. I think that's a top five unit on the other side of the ball. But they have the widest variance of results out of anybody in the NFL. I could see them winning six games and firing Nick Sirianni. I could also see them winning 14 games and punching their ticket to the Super Bowl. I think the roster, 1 through 53, is that good. The questions lie on the offensive side of the football. And the biggest question is this for Philadelphia. We can talk about the supporting cast all we want for the Eagles. The big question is this. Will they get back to their bread and butter in terms of running the football consistently? In terms of running the football with routine success? That is the biggest difference in last year's Eagles and the Eagles team that made it to the Super Bowl. That Super Bowl year, as I told you all, they were the number two rushing offense in the NFL. 184 yards per contest. Last year, they fell all the way to 18th. If they can't run the football, if they can't have balance, if they're going to be, you know, heavily dependent on Jalen Hurts, you can kiss the playoff hopes of the Philadelphia Eagles goodbye. 310-840-4910 is the number. I want to open up the phones on this. We talked about the big trade that shook the NFL world. Two big trades, rather, that shook the NFL world this week. Myles Garrett getting dealt to the LA Rams, and then A.J. Brown, now a member of the Philadelphia Eagles. I want to take your calls on this. Are the Patriots a top four team? Are the Patriots a contender within the landscape of the AFC after the A.J. Brown deal? And are the Eagles contenders in the NFC after moving on from one A.J. Brown? 310-840-4910. We'll take your calls on that, plus we'll get into Mr. Unlimited hanging it up. That's next.
1: Wow, wow, whoa. The Knicks are up 2-0. New York stole two games in San Antonio. The next two are in the Garden with a chance to sweep. Game 3 of the NBA Finals is tomorrow night. Westwood One Sports.
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11: 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I'm Rudy Maxa. More than 36 years ago, a movie featuring a streetwalker needed a Los Angeles luxury hotel to play a large role. Many hotels took a pass, not wanting their brand to be associated with a prostitute. But the Four Seasons in Beverly Hills agreed. The movie was Pretty Woman, starring Julia Roberts and Richard Gere. Huge hit. The careers of both actors flourished and the hotel became famous. Flash forward to today. And the HBO series called The White Lotus that's always set in a luxury hotel. Locations for the last 3 seasons were Four Seasons hotels in respectively Hawaii, Italy, and Thailand. White Lotus just announced its 4th season will be set at the Hotel Martinez, a Hyatt property that's a gorgeous wedding cake of a hotel in the French Riviera. All hotels of the first 3 seasons enjoyed massive spikes in bookings and visitors. If visiting film locations appeals to you, I'd book now for next year at the Martinez. It's poised to become a hot tourist spot. 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
19: 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He swings and hits a miss on a deep right field. But the chopper is in the Braves close the book on the Pittsburgh Pirates at Truist Park as Atlanta looks to take the series before hitting the road. 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
0: Time taking your calls at 310-840-4910. Patriots and Eagles finally putting together the AJ Brown deal that sends the disgruntled Eagles wide receiver to Foxborough to play for his childhood team. A.J. Brown was super giddy this week when talking to the media. It was kind of weird to me, if I'm being honest, just the way that, you know, he was so open about his desire to play for New England and his fandom as a kid growing up. You never really hear players, you know, talk about stuff like that, but it was cool, I guess. Cool and weird. Is that allowed? Cool and weird to see A.J. Brown, you know, show that level of vulnerability and transparency. The question is this, though, 310-840-4910. I don't believe the Patriots are a playoff team in 2026. Despite this move to trade for A.J. Brown, I think their schedule is really difficult. And I think last year what you saw was a team that benefited from a last-place schedule. Just the reality of it. That's what, the Patriots benefited from, a last-place schedule. This year, three out of their first four games on the road, four out of their first four games against postseason contenders from 2025, playoff teams from 2025. So for that reason, I expect them to take a little bit of a step back. I got seven teams that I would take over the Patriots in the landscape of the AFC. Give me Denver. Give me Kansas City. Give me Houston. Give me Cincinnati. Give me Buffalo. Give me Baltimore. Give me Pittsburgh. Seven teams that I would take over the Patriots. And I may even take the Jaguars over the Patriots as well. It's just the way that I look at it. Am I asleep at the wheel when it comes to the Patriots? Am I underestimating what the Patriots will be in 2026? 310-840-4910 is the number. Do you view New England as a legitimate contender within the landscape of the AFC? And when I say contender, I mean Super Bowl contender. You don't make it to the Super Bowl, and then we talk about you as a playoff team the next year. Are the Patriots Super Bowl contenders in the AFC after this A.J. Brown deal? 310-840-4910. On the flip side for Philadelphia, on the flip side for the Eagles, I think they got worse in the short term, but I think their roster is a legitimate top five group in the NFL when you think about what they have on the defensive side of the football. I believe the Eagles have the widest variance of any team in football. I can see them winning six games and firing the coach. I can see them winning 14 games and being the NFC representative in the Super Bowl. After this A.J. Brown deal, are the Eagles legitimate contenders within the NFC? 310-840-4910. Steve is in New Jersey kicking things off for us. What's going on, Steve?
10: Hey, what's going on, man? I got a couple quick points to make, and then I'll throw it back to you and then just listen. 2 years ago, the Browns had the easiest schedule in the league, and they won five games, right? The Patriots destroyed Houston in the playoffs, and Houston is a pretender, right? The second thing I'm going to say is, you know what? They are a Super Bowl contender. I don't think they get there, and I am a big-time biased Patriots fan. I think they'll get, you know, deep in the playoffs because they have a much improved line. We finally got a receiver. We haven't drafted a good one. And I'm a Patriots fan. We haven't drafted a good one since Kyle Williams on Branch in 2005.
0: I think Kyle Williams will end up turning into a player. But here's my thing with the Patriots, man. You lost Kalevion Chaisson. Where's the proven edge rusher on this group? Where's the proven pass rusher on this group?
10: We don't have one. I'll tell you, we don't have one. We needed one.
0: And in this conference, look, I know you have Christian Gonzalez. That's great. I know you have Carlton Davis. That's great. In this conference, if you can't get after the quarterback, I don't trust your defense.
10: You know what? It's a fair point, right? It's a fair point. But what I would say is if you have good secondary coverage, right, it makes up for a lot of it.
0: For sure.
10: The bottom line is they scored the second most amount of points last year, and, you know, their receiving core was not that great. I mean, Diggs was okay, but he's obviously lost a step. So, you know, and then lastly, you know, I think the Rams are way overpaid in that deal. You give two number ones and Bosa, come on, man, that is just way too much.
0: I mean, you're getting the best player in the sport. Garrett. He's arguably the best player in the sport.
10: He is, he's amazing, but, man, so that I... is – Yeah. He's a game. I would have done it if I was the Pats, but that's besides the point. But hey, have a great Sunday.
0: I appreciate you as always, man.
10: I'll be at Pool Avenue drinking drinks in no time. So have a great
0: there
10: one,
0: we
10: man.
0: Go, brother. 310-840-4910. Is the number. So he is bullish on the Patriots in terms of the landscape of the AFC. I just can't get on board with it. I can't, man. And I know everyone keeps talking about, did you see us last year? Did you see what we did the season ago? You did it last year playing a nobody schedule. And then you had the nerve to bring up the Browns. Duh, the Browns won 5 games with the easiest schedule because their roster was totally void of talent. I'm not saying the Patriots don't have talent. I just don't see them being a postseason team. 310-840-4910. Eagles and Patriots, are they contenders within the landscape of the AFC and the NFC? Ramon is in Indy wanting to chime in. What's going on? Good morning.
20: Hey, good morning. Good morning. How you doing? Man, I'm out there in that beautiful West Coast, man. I did it all the time, boy. When I was younger, I should have stayed with my butt out there, man. Y'all got it made out there. But I tell you,
0: hey Ramon, I wish I was in the West. Man, I'm in Washington D.C., brother. I don't know what you are.
20: Oh, okay, I'm
0: Washington D.C., man.
20: Oh, okay. No problem. You're correct. I think when you look at the history of the team that loses the Super Bowl, despite Philadelphia, they don't get back. So it's a rough road for the loser of the Super Bowl. They don't get back. So I agree with you on that. That's history, except for Philadelphia. We lose to Kansas City and then making it back and then winning. That's generally an anomaly. Of course, the Patriots running ahead with Brady, we'll throw that way up sure. in somewhere else. Generally, when you lose, you just don't make it back. So I don't see them doing it. I think Drake May them are going to have a struggle. I think Baltimore's going to recover. I think Henderson's going to count for at least 12, 14, 15 sacks. That's going to count for 2, 3, 4 more wins. Okay, and turnovers. I think the Chargers is better than them. I think Harbaugh that first
0: year. I didn't even name the Chargers as one of the 7.
20: I know, that's why I brought them up. Right, I think the Chargers are better. Okay, I think they're better. He's talking about they blew Houston out. That was C.J. Stroud and an anomaly. I think he was injured a lot of season.
0: Man. Yeah.
20: So, and I think he was injured a lot of season. They got better, and I can guarantee you that probably won't happen again. Also, they still got to deal with the Buffalo in their division. Which right. they always think that they have Buffalo had a little bit, but Josh Allen still generally has their number. And I think Miami and the Jets are going to eke out wins against them, each split with them this season. It's going to be difficult for them.
0: I don't think that division, and we got to let you go because we're up against it. I don't think that division is as bad as people are giving it credit for, is what I would say. I don't know about Miami, but I am pretty bullish on the New York Jets. Not bullish as in a playoff team, but bullish as in they can be pretty frisky and ruin the season for a couple of teams, man. We're going to keep things on the National Football League. The A.J. Brown deal shook the NFL landscape. The Myles Garrett deal to the L.A. Rams shocked the NFL world. I'll give you my reaction to that mega deal next here on Westwood One Sports with the youngest in charge, Lynell Willigan.
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28: Who is this? Oh, you want Father Gilbert.
29: Me?
28: Who is it? It's our mystery man.
30: I'm giving you a second chance. Isn't that what your faith is all about? Second chances.
29: He said his name was Legion. Demons.
28: He was lying to us, wasn't he?
29: Well, there was a gentleman's club over near Whitehall. Gosh, you know, all the big wigs went. It was called the Legion.
31: Oh, it's Richard Magnus.
29: There's another cassette tape, too.
28: My friend.
31: I'm afraid it probably is.
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3: I don't believe the arrogance of that man. I almost wish his daughter would wind up like Patricia Atkins, just so he'll know what he's done.
4: No, no, no, don't say that. Don't even think it. I wouldn't put on to that girl the sins of her father, no matter how wrong.
3: Ross? Dr. Simpson, come in.
5: Father Gilbert, I'm glad you're still here.
6: Hello.
5: I finished the autopsy on Carl Higgins. I thought you'd like to know that you were right. He didn't kill himself. There was a small needle mark on Higgins' neck, along with traces of potassium chloride. It's the kind of thing that wouldn't normally have been noticed in an autopsy, particularly if it seemed like an obvious suicide. There it was,
3: potassium chloride.
4: So you say it would have been missed if suicide was the foregone conclusion?
5: That's right. You generally don't look for those kinds of things when the evidence points to suicide.
4: Which is what happened with Patricia Atkins. An assumed suicide that may have been murder.
3: Simpson, know about such a drug? Not your average person, surely?
5: No, only someone who'd studied drugs or medicine.
4: A doctor, for example.
5: Certainly.
3: Our Dr. Pusey. Right, that's it. I want every scrap of information we can find on the man, alive or dead. Ross? Yes, he's right here. Lewis, it's him. Our caller. Stall him. We'll get that trace this time. Mackenzie!
4: This is Father Gilbert.
7: You're a step behind.
4: Yes, and you're getting obvious. Tell me something. Did you really think no one would catch on that the word fusier is French for group or legion?
7: I didn't care whether anyone caught on or not, but now that you mention it, no one did.
4: Look, if you have the girl, let her go. She has nothing to do with us.
7: Us, Father Gilbert? Are we an item now? The girl has everything to do with us.
4: Well, then why take it out on her?
7: Why not? Do you really expect us to be chivalrous? She is one of the many tragic consequences of her father's decisions.
4: You could be merciful if you wanted to be.
7: Mercy is not consistent with our nature of evil. It is one of the reasons why evil will prevail over good. Evil doesn't care. There's no sensible order, no humanity, no mercy or grace, no reason. If we ever show those attributes, it is only to deceive or as a means to an end. And so evil will always have the edge over good, because good is constrained by its very existence.

0: chatted for as long as I could. Did you get the trace?
1: Yes. The call came from this office.
2: What?
1: He traced the number and the location, and according to the computer, he phoned from this very office.
3: We were here the entire time. That's impossible.

0: for a chat. I thought you'd come around, sooner or later.
1: Not that I had any choice. All our attempts to find out about Dr. Frank Plussier have been blocked by your department. You've got all the files, all the information. Now, would you mind sharing with the rest of the class?
0: Why?
2: Because we think he may be a murderer. And he may have Sandra Magnusson.
0: So now you're willing to cooperate?
2: Cooperate? What have I been doing for the past few days? Look, what kind of game are you playing anyway? A girl's life may be at stake.
0: More than one girl's life is at stake, Father Gilbert. I've been investigating this case for a very, very long time. You can multiply your Patricia Atkins by 10, maybe 20.
1: All right, Detective. Rather than bicker, why don't we go through what you know, and then we'll add what we've figured out.
0: Okay.
2: For starters, what's your interest in Dr. Plussier? I mean, why is the Anti-Corruption Squad investigating him?
0: Our squad not only seeks to identify those on the police force who may be on the take, but those outside of the force who are trying to influence our officers. I believe Plussier was the one who had bribed so many officers back when you were with the Yard.
2: Oh.
0: Those he couldn't bribe, he blackmailed through his Legion Club. He's the centre of everything I've learned. That's why I have all his files.
2: Well, tell us about him.
0: For one thing, he wasn't really a doctor, but he practised anyway, and then he got caught.
1: Was he convicted?
0: No. The case was mysteriously dropped. Then later he was picked up for petty crimes, embezzling, forgery, you name it. But again, most of the charges were dropped from lack of sufficient evidence. Then he seemed to disappear for a few years, at least as far as the law was concerned, not even a parking ticket. Not surprisingly, this period of good behaviour coincided with the rise of the Legion Club. He made a small fortune and invested heavily into the various clubs in Soho.
2: And that's the connection.
1: Connection?
2: Well, why Patricia went from the Legion to the Soho Club? Plussier probably arranged it or forced her to do it.
0: I believe Plussier was the he that Patricia mentioned.
2: Not Magnus.
0: Magnusson may have introduced Patricia into that life, but it was Plussier what went on after that.
2: Until he fell out of favour, according to Magnusson.
0: That's right. The death of Patricia Atkins scared everyone off. Oh, not that they cared about her dying, but they were afraid of the possible scandal. Anyway, Plussier was found dead shortly after the Atkins case.
2: Let me guess. Suicide.
0: So they said. According to the coroner's report, he had cut his wrists with Wilkerson blades.
1: But if he's dead, then what are we talking about?
0: Frankly, I don't believe it was Plussier they found.
1: Who identified the body?
0: Your friend, Carl Higgins.
2: So you're saying that Plussier faked his death and Higgins was in on it?
0: Yes, and I think this reappearance of Plussier might prove my case.
2: So where is the body now? Couldn't we use DNA to find out who the victim really was?
0: Conveniently cremated. The doctor's last wishes and all that.
2: So, either Dr. Plussier is still alive or someone is using his style. Either way, we have to find this person and Sandra Magnusson.
0: D.I. Blaine? All right, I'll tell them. It's Murphy in the lab. Says he has something important to play for you.
2: All right. Right. Henry?
1: You go ahead, Lewis. I'm going to check our security tapes.
2: Oh, if you say so.
0: Security tapes?
1: This Plussier character is playing games with us. It's possible he somehow rewired or repatched into my telephone to call us. If he did, then he had to enter the building. And if he entered the building, then we'll have him on tape. Can I borrow your photo of Plussier to use as a comparison?
0: Of course. But you still haven't told me everything you know about this case.
1: Why don't you walk with me and I'll fill you in.
3: Mr. Murphy.
4: Come in, Father Gilbert. I think I've solved part of the mystery.
2: Which part?
4: What, the spooky part, all that demonic

0: sounding dialogue we heard on the second cassette tape.
1: And what did you find?
0: Listen.
2: What shall we do with the girl?
3: We can do whatever we want. She's ours.
2: Yeah, she's ours, but her time is running out.
3: Do you understand, Father?
1: But I don't...
0: Wait, listen. There's a pause. A dramatic pause. And then...
3: Yes, I understand completely, and it's some of the worst dialogue I've heard in ages.
2: Oh.
3: You boys need to go back to the drawing board and start again. You need to be fresh, original. Nobody listens to murder mysteries on the radio anymore anyway.
2: Oh, Dad.
1: Oh, what was that?
0: A radio play. The tape fades out for a long stretch of time, and then at the end you can hear the credits. And then at the beginning of the other side you can hear the cue tones.
1: Cue tones?
0: Well, some radio producers and stations, when they put their programs onto cassette or reel-to-reel, put three or four tones at the beginning of the tape so the engineer can cue it up to be played on the air. This tape has those tones, very faintly, on the other side.
1: And what does it mean?
0: Well, radio stations often throw their tapes into recycle bins, meaning that they're bulk erased and used over and over again. I think this one wasn't erased very well and then used by our culprit.
1: So, this tape came from a radio station and our suspect got it from there.
0: Meaning that he probably works for the station.
1: But which station?
0: Now, this is where I got especially clever. Well, I searched for any radio dramas that might involve a father and two sons. It took a while because the computer searched back a couple of years. But eventually I found a drama called Family Trials, in which two sons try to write a murder mystery and wind up on trial for a crime they didn't commit.
1: How charming. So, who aired it?
0: Citywide Radio.
1: The station where I did my interview.
0: That's the one.
1: Right.
4: Father Gilbert, I was wondering how long it would take you to come back.
1: What?
4: And who's your friend?
5: Detective Inspector Ross.
4: The police? Oh, now, you didn't have to go to extremes for a little hoax.
5: Hoax?
6: What hoax?
4: Now I'm embarrassed. You're here about the call, right? The mystery man who spoke to you when you were on my show?
1: Yes.
4: It was something I conjured up to stimulate our discussion, you know, draw people in.
1: I'm confused. You're saying the man who phoned in was part of a setup?
4: Well, yes. That's why the call came in on the studio line. Of course, I never expected you to take it so seriously, tracing the call and all that.
1: Mr. Barry, I don't think you know what you're dealing with here.
4: What?
5: Who was the caller?
4: Dr. Bouvier. He does our 5-minute health commentaries.
5: Another doctor?
1: Or the same one?
4: Look, if there's anything illegal going on, I don't know about it. It was Dr. Bouvier's idea to have you on the show, and... He was the one who suggested calling in. Apparently he used to follow different types of police cases. A hobby. Including the one that you last worked on.
1: Oh.
4: The Atkins girl, he knew all about it. So we thought it would be fun for him to call.
5: Fun? You know, and don't you realise this man may be a kidnapper? And almost certainly a murderer.
4: Bouvier?
5: Look at this photo. Is that him?
4: It's awfully blurry.
5: It was taken by Scotland Yard security cameras. Look closely. Is it Bouvier or not?
4: Well, it looks like him, yes.
1: Well, where is he now?
4: I don't know. He didn't come in to do his show today. We nearly had 5 minutes of dead air.
5: I'd like to give you some dead air.
4: It was a joke, honestly. I was certain that most of our listeners would recognise his voice. I mean, he changed it a little, but not that much.
1: Do you know where he lives?
4: No.
5: I'll go and get an address from their personnel files. It's possible he has Sandra Magnusson at his home.
4: This is amazing. And exciting. I'd love to mention this on my show tomorrow.
1: Well, maybe you can, if you're not in jail by then.
4: No.
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0: No one on this floor!
1: I do hope we haven't made a mistake.
2: Cross! Blame! Up here! In here.
1: Up beside. Everyone, clear some room. It's your right.
3: Get an ambulance.
1: You can lie still, son. It's all right. It's all right, son. We've got you. Thank God.
4: He won't get away this time. Not only is he a kidnapper, but a cop killer. They'll turn this country upside down and shake him out.
3: How's the girl, Father Gilbert?
5: Oh, physically she's in pretty good shape, but emotionally she's a mess.
4: Did she really run away from home?
5: Yes.
4: Did she say why?
5: She received a tip-off about her father and his various clubs. The Legion wasn't the only one he belonged to. He's been involved in a whole string of them. Worse, she looked on Magnuson's computer at home and she found an entire disk drive of pornography. And she refuses to talk to him.
4: I don't blame her.
3: So who tipped her off? Or should I guess?
5: She didn't say, but I'm sure it was Bouvier or Clousier or whatever his real name is.
4: What was his game? Why did he do all this?
3: Revenge against Magnuson? As I understand it, Magnuson was the one who led the move to close down the Legion. Maybe Clousier never forgave him.
5: No, there's more to it than that.
4: What makes you so sure?
5: I don't know. But everything he did was directed at me. It was his idea to have me on the radio show. Well, why drag me into it? What was he trying to prove? He could have had his revenge against Magnuson without my involvement.
4: We'll ask him when we catch him.
5: If you catch him.
3: We will. I haven't spent this long nor come this far to let him escape now.
4: Why don't you go home, Lewis? You look tired. There's nothing more you can do here except wait. We can get statements from you later.
5: Am I free to go, D.I. Blaine?
3: Well, reluctantly, I have to admit that I can find no evidence to support the idea that you were part of any corruption.
5: Oh, well, thank you for that reluctant admission.
4: I don't want you to worry about this, Lewis. We will catch him.
5: I'm sure you'll do your best.

0: Honestly, Father Gilbert, I don't know what you're doing here. You really should go home. I've never seen you look so poorly.
1: Oh, thank you, Mrs. Mayhew. I'll go home as soon as I sort through...
0: I put all your mail in this pile here, and the rest of it can wait for another day.
1: Thank you. Now, go home. I'll lock everything up.
0: I don't want to be a pest, Father Gilbert, but all of this really can wait until tomorrow.
1: Mrs. Mayhew...
0: I'm worried about you, that's all. You've been terribly pensive ever since you got off the train.
1: Well, I'm disturbed by everything that's happened. It's understandable, isn't it? You didn't expect me to bound off the train full of joy and happiness, did you?
0: Don't get snippy with me, Father. I'm only saying that you should be relieved, if not happy. You helped to save not only the Magnuson girl, but you solved the case of Patricia Atkins as well.
1: Oh, I'm sorry, but I don't feel relieved. I can't help but think about the various lessons I received from the doctor about evil.
0: Oh, the man is obviously off his rocker. Why listen to him?
1: Because he may be right. There's more to evil than I've allowed in my thinking, in my beliefs. Have you ever stopped to ask yourself if people can really be possessed?
0: Like they are in the movies? No, of course not.
1: No, not like the movies, but what if Dr. Plussier or Bouvier or whatever he's called is the embodiment of a demon?
0: Oh.
1: What if he was an average person like you or me who opened himself up to evil and it took control of him?
0: I'm sorry, Father Gilbert, but I'd rather not have this conversation. Men possess the power to do evil, but I do not believe evil powers can possess men. The police will catch Dr. whoever, and that'll be the end of it. Now, I'll tell you once more to go home, and I'll say good night.
1: Good night, Mrs. Mayhew.

0: Both. That's what I need. A nice, long bath.
1: Demands of God.
0: You're not God.
1: You couldn't bear to see my face now. No one could.
0: Yes, yes, it's hideous, I'm sure. Are you demons sporting horns these days, or are they passe?
1: Now you're talking beneath yourself.
0: Why are you here? What do you want?
1: You didn't answer the question, why?
0: Why what?
1: Why go to all this trouble?
0: No, does evil need a reason? You said it doesn't. It destroys without reason.
1: You've been taking notes. Good boy. But have you asked yourself what it is we want to destroy?
0: Lives, bodies, hearts?
1: Child's play.
0: Well, then tell me.
1: The prize, dear father, is your soul. Faith. All that you now believe in and cherish in the deepest part of who you are.
0: All of this was to attack my soul.
1: It was never about intention for you to find God as a result of our dreams. You were supposed to become a simpering drunk, or perhaps an amoral politician like Magnuson, who will reap a lifetime of the seeds you've sown in his heart. But you, Detective Inspector Gilbert, were never supposed to wind up here.
0: I am here, by God's grace.
1: Don't bore me with the myth of God's grace.
0: It's not myth, it's real. It's more real than you are. Accept it.
1: Don't be so romantic. We have no place in our hearts for God's grace. If we had our way, we would squeeze the idea out of every molecule of this feeble creation. Now, let's talk.
0: No, I will not talk to you. I will not play your game.
1: Do you believe you have a choice?
0: You can scare me. Me. The scriptures say resist the devil and he will flee.
1: I'd much rather talk about you, Father. Let's talk about your failure to save Patricia Atkins.
0: I know what you are. Our Father,
1: how dare you think you are worthy to receive God's grace after what you did? Patricia Atkins is dead because of you. And may I say how much we are enjoying her soul? You gave her to us, Gilbert. So don't now as if God had hate you because he can't! He won't discern it! You are unworthy, Gilbert! Do you hear? Unworthy of that grace you've sold the entire heart!
0: God have mercy.
2: Second message.
3: Lewis? It's Henry here. I thought you'd be pleased to know that we caught Dr. Plousier earlier this afternoon. He's in the interrogation room right now. You wouldn't believe it. He's a broken man. He's confessing to everything, even things we didn't ask him about. He's claiming insanity, of course. Says the devil himself drove him to do it all. Anyway, I thought you'd want to hear the news. Couldn't have caught him without you. Thanks for everything.

Father Gilbert, Dead Air was written and directed by Paul McCusker. Sound design was by Bob Luttrell, with editing by Dwayne Harms. Our music was composed by John Campbell. Our cast included Adrian Plass as Father Gilbert, June Whitfield as Mrs. Mayhew, Brian Deacon as Dr. Bouvier, and Anthony Bate as Richard Magnuson. Also starring were Dan Armour, Ian Farthing, Sarah Finch, Max Digby, Paul Grunert, Andy Harrison, Michael Hawkey, Julie Higginson, Lynn Robertson-Hay, Jessica Seaton, and Paul Webster. And I'm Dave Arnold, your producer and host for Focus on the Family.

0: This is Dakota Livesay chronicling another true story taken from the 1800s, a time known to all as the Old West. Few people know the constant fear in which one would live should you be a member of a gang and set up the leader to be killed. As we shall see today, one of those people would be Jim Murphy. Missouri has Jesse James, New Mexico, Billy the Kid, and Texas, Sam Bass. Each man is an outlaw who today is beloved by the respected states, and each ended up dead, the results of a friend's actions. And with each, the person responsible for the outlaw's death didn't prosper from it. Take Sam Bass, for example. Jim Murphy was a member of the Bass Gang when he turned informant and set up Bass to be ambushed and killed by Texas Rangers during their attempt to rob a Round Rock, Texas bank. Jim Murphy was a large man with a red mustache and eyes that constantly darted in all directions as if in fear. And he was in fear. He was in mortal fear because word got out that he set up Sam Bass. Jim swore that he had received messages that Frank Jackson or some of the other members of the Bass gang would seek revenge and kill him. So Jim Murphy spent his time holed up in a small hotel room writing the authorities for protection. It even got to the point that he talked the local sheriff into locking him in a jail cell at night. For additional protection, he would keep two pistols by his bed. But with Sam Bass dead, the authorities no longer had any use for Jim Murphy, and his pleading for protection fell on deaf ears. With Jim Murphy getting more and more paranoid, finally on June 7, 1879, less than a year after being a Judas, Jim Murphy committed suicide by taking poison. At least that's the official story. There are also stories circulating that one of the Bass gang spiked Jim's food. Either way, Sam Bass got his revenge from the grave. You've just heard another story from Old West Radio. I'm Dakota Livesay.
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2: Operation Overlord was the code name, but we remember June 6, 1944 as D-Day. One of the largest ever amphibious landings saw Allied forces landing along the beaches of Normandy in France. It was the beginning of the end of the war in Europe and World War II. General Eisenhower told his troops, "We're going down there and we're throwing everything we have into it and we're going to make it a success." Centuries earlier, the Athenian leader Pericles offered this tribute to the fallen heroes of another war. Not only are they commemorated by columns and inscriptions, but there dwells also an unwritten memorial of them, graven not on stone, but in the hearts of men. With each D-Day anniversary and other such dates, we must make sure those who've endured combat and paid the ultimate sacrifice for us remain on the memorial of our hearts. And this is George Merrick's God and Country.
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0: Well, hello there. It's good to have you back. You're always welcome here at Lamplighter Theatre. On our last visit...
1: Have you, you found a boy yet?
2: No. Have you?
1: Well, there's one at home who wants to come. I just had a letter from him. His name is Bob Turner. If someone like me can get saved, anyone can. Jesus forgave me and loves me more than anyone else has loved me in this whole world. He loves you that much, too.
3: God really loves me. You believe that, Tip?
1: With all my heart.
3: Lord Jesus, bet you never thought I'd be kneeling here praying, huh? I do believe what Tip said. That you love me. You love me. I ain't never been loved by anyone before. I'm sorry for all the trouble I've caused. I want to be different. Forgive me. Oh, Lord, forgive me. Please.

0: I'm so sorry, Edward.
1: Kitty says father died suddenly, and mother thought I couldn't afford to come.
0: They were looking out for you.
1: For my father. He refused to repent when we last talked. There's another letter. Could you read it for me?
0: Oh, of course. My dear boy, I have precious news for you. I was with your father just
2: hours before he died. And his final words were, "I want you to tell Tip that God has heard his prayer and saved his father." And Edward, I haven't a shade of doubt but that your father is with his Redeemer.
1: Oh, please, God. Thank you, Lord. Thank you.
0: Dear Kitty, today marks 3 years since I first set foot in Albany. These years have been full of wonderful progress. Work goes well, my studies have continued apace, and Ray is a faithful teacher. Yet, your recent letter has given me reason for some concern. I am pleased and thank God to hear that you and Mother both have steady work and can now support yourselves without my help. But I have to ask, are you certain? You're right about my great desire to prepare for the ministry, but you and Mother must come first. May we commit this matter to prayer. All my love.

0: Ray?
1: Come in, Ed.
0: Oh, my friend. You are not well enough for lessons tonight.
1: No, I don't think I am. But I still desire your company. Oh. Pull up a chair. I want to talk to you.
0: All right. There. What do you want to talk about?
1: Well, I have a scheme brewing which needs your help.
0: Huh?
1: It's been a while since I've heard anything concerning your future plans. Huh. You haven't given up your desire for the ministry, I hope.
0: No, not at all. In fact, I was just writing to Kitty about it earlier.
1: Really?
0: She wrote that she and Mother have both found steady work and can support themselves now, so I should stop sending them money and pursue my future plans in the ministry.
1: Oh, that's wonderful. So, why aren't you more happy about it?
0: I just don't know how I'll do it. If I continue working at the store, I can't go through with the necessary course of study. If I devote full time to school, how can I survive?
1: Which brings us back to my little scheme.
0: Since we're not doing math tonight, you have my undivided attention.
1: Well done. Edward, did you know that it was also my desire to pursue the ministry?
0: No? Why don't you?
1: Well, my health will not permit it. I gave up all study 3 years ago and came home to regain my strength. When my health didn't return, I realized that God had a different plan in mind.
0: What kind of plan?
1: Edward, you have talent, perseverance, and health. I have wealth. The four combined cannot fail to speed you in your work.
0: I'm not sure I understand.
1: Let me speak plainly. I want you to quit the store and go as soon as possible to some good preparatory school, thence to college, thence to seminary. And the means to do those things shall be at your disposal, provided by me.
0: I don't know what to say.
1: Say you'll do it.
0: Oh, I want to. Only
1: you don't think it's proper to receive my help without working for it.
0: Well, yes.
1: First of all, you will work for it in rigorous study. Second, I expect repayment.
0: Oh, that'll take years on a minister's salary.
1: No. Not monetary repayment. I expect a spiritual return on my investment. Edward, I believe the time of my departure is at hand. I will soon see my Savior face to face.
0: Ray,
1: no sense denying it. I'm finishing my course. I have kept the faith. And by supporting you, my work will continue.
0: And when they looked, they saw that the stone was rolled away.
1: I'm sorry.
0: Just thinking about how faithful God is.
1: Indeed. Then you accept my offer.
0: Gladly, my dear friend. And I thank you from the bottom of my heart.
1: Oh, Ed, you will do far greater things in the ministry than I ever could have done. I love you, my brother. God bless you.
2: Thank you, and come again.
0: Bob.
2: Morning, Tip. How are you?
0: Oh, much better than I deserve. God is so good.
2: Yes, he is.
0: I wanted to let you know that I'm going to start for home in the morning.
2: Huh. Are you now?
0: Yeah. I may not be back here for quite some time.
2: Really?
0: I have an opportunity to pursue schooling, and I'm going to take it, but I'm stopping at home first.
2: With you gone, who will keep me on the straight and narrow?
0: Oh, God will guide you. Stay in his word, and it'll be a lamp unto your feet and a light unto your path.
2: With all the Bible verses you've given me to memorize, I won't have time to get off the path. Part of me almost wishes I was going along with you. Just to see what folks would say.
0: Yeah, I don't think they'd recognize you with that clean white shirt and bow tie.
2: Who'd have thought? Bob Turner, sales manager on one of the biggest stores in Albany. Only God.
0: More important than that, they'd see an earnest Christian, obedient to the Lord.
2: Thanks to you and Ray.
0: Well, Bob, why don't you come with me? I'm sure Mr. Minturn would let you have some time off. What do you say?
2: Yeah, I say tell everyone at home that I'm well and happy, and that I never want to see one of them ever again.
0: Why, though?
2: I don't believe I have a friend there anymore. All my friends are here now. What's more, I don't think that old village is good for me. So tell everyone hello, but I'll stay here.
0: I'll do that. All the best to you, old friend.
2: God bless you, Tip. I mean, Mr. Edward Lewis.
0: And may God bless you, Mr. Robert Turner.
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5: Oh, that's the Eastern train whistle, Mother. If he came on it, he should be here lickety-split.
6: Oh, we should have met him at the station.
5: He told us not to. Oh, I'm so nervous. How do I look?
6: Oh, you look fine, Kitty. That new pink calico dress of yours suits you. Here, let me fix your collar. There you are, dear.
5: Thank you. The room looks lovely, Mother. I don't know if he'll recognize it.
7: Mother? Kitty?
6: Oh, I hear him.
0: Oh. Hello?
6: Oh, my boy, my dear, dear boy.
0: Oh, Mother. Oh. So good to see you. Oh. Kitty? You don't have a hug for me?
5: Oh, Tip, how you've changed. I hardly know you. No tan, no freckles, all dressed up proper, like you was born a gentleman.
0: Whatever else I've become, I'm still your brother, dear Kitty. And I always shall be.
5: Oh, Tip.
0: And I'm not the only one who's changed. You've grown into a beautiful young woman, dear sister.
6: Yes, she has, with many suitors.
5: Mother?
6: It's true. One in particular is quite sweet on
0: her. Really? Do tell.
6: Howard Minturn.
5: Mother!
0: My old friend Howard? Oh, marvelous. I want to hear everything. Oh, how good it is to be home. The old schoolroom. I really do wish Bob Turner was here with me. There he is.
8: Well, as I live and breathe.
0: Hello, Mr. Barnes.
8: Edward Lewis. Is that you? I can hardly believe my eyes.
0: I couldn't be in town and not visit my faithful schoolteacher.
8: Kitty tells me you're doing algebra these days.
0: I have an excellent tutor. I'm not staying in town long, but I wanted to make sure I come here and say thank you for believing in me. You're the reason I resolved to have an education.
8: Well, you earned it, young man.
0: I also wanted to apologize for all the grief I caused you over the years.
8: You were quite the handful. But old things are passed away, aren't they?
0: Yes, they are, sir. Thank the Lord that all things have become new.
8: Hmm.
7: Bumblebee, look who it is! Edward Lewis! How do you do, my young friend?
0: Oh, couldn't be better, Mr. Dewey.
9: Tip Lewis, is that you?
0: Oh, Mr. Minturn. What a reunion.
9: Shake my hand, young man. I've heard nothing but good reports about you. Never been more excited about anyone in my life.
0: Thank you, sir.
9: How's Ray?
0: Not faring well, I'm afraid.
9: Oh, poor fellow. And you love him, too. Well, of course, everyone does.
0: For good reason, sir.
9: I want to hear all about you, but I am at present on my way to a meeting. Why don't you and Kitty come to our house for dinner tonight? I won't take no for an answer.
0: I guess that leaves me with a yes, then. I'll ask Kitty when I go back to the house.
9: Good. 7:30. No later.
0: Looking forward to it. Thank you.
7: You know, I don't think I've ever seen that man stand still for more than 2 seconds.
0: Neither have I.
8: Hello, Edward.
0: Oh, Minister Holbrook. Oh, you have no idea how glad I am to see you.
8: And I you.
0: I never got a chance to say thank you for all you've done for me.
8: Living a life in service to God is thanks enough. How long are you home?
0: I leave tomorrow. College and then seminary.
8: God bless you, my friend, as he has and will continue to do.
0: Thank you, sir. How is Alice?
8: Alice, he is a wanderer yet. Do you still remember him in your prayers?
0: Always. And, Minister, you once told me that if we ask anything according to his will, he hears us.
8: Thank you for that reminder.
0: And now, good friends, I must go. There's much to do. May God bless you all.
8: Goodbye, Edward.
7: There goes one of the finest and most promising young men in this town.
8: Indeed.
7: I always noticed that he improved a little every day after he brought back those circus tickets.
10: Pastoral Journal, June 1867. What shall I write in here today? How the years have flown by, eh? Can it possibly be 13 years ago that I left for college? For 8 years now, I have been Reverend Edward Lewis, pastor of First Christian Church here in the town of Mount Hermon. Mother lives with me in the parsonage, and Kitty, now Kitty Minturn, and Howard have moved here as well. God has blessed the ministry, and it is thriving. On the more recent business, I received some letters in the morning mail, letters that I will include here. The first is from my old friend, Bob Turner.
11: Albany, June 1867. Dear Tip, do you have 4th of July out your way? We do here in Albany. Rather, I'm going to have one in my yard. Perhaps you remember a 4th of July you took me to once? I do anyhow. And this is to be twin brother to that one. We're to have fine fireworks, and fine singing, and fine eating. My wife added that last item, and it's a great improvement, as are most things she has a hand in. Now, to come to the point of this letter, you ought to make a speech on that occasion. No getting out of it. At first, I wasn't going to have a feast on the 4th because, you remember, it was the day that our blessed Ray left us. But I think Ray would have been delighted with it all. Tell Howard and Kitty to be sure to come as well. You're all welcome. Shall expect you by the 3rd, certainly. Yours, Bob Turner. P.S. By the way, if you heard from Ellis Holbrook, I'm sure you're singing Glory Hallelujah.
10: It was that postscript that had me intrigued, Journal. I hadn't heard from Ellis in years. A mystery. But not for long. The very next letter I received was from none other than Ellis himself. Much of it was updating me on his family, especially his father, who is still minister of our little home village church. But my heart leapt with joy when he wrote,
12: "I asked Father what message he had for you,
10: And he replied, "Send him this verse, and tell him that again it is peculiarly his. I love the Lord, because he has heard my voice and my supplication." That would have told me the whole story, but then Ellis added, "I thank God that he put it into your heart to pray for me all these years, and also that he has heard your prayers and answered them. I am his now, a child of God. God bless you, Tip. Your brother in Christ, Ellis Holbrook."
12: Oh, Journal, has there ever been a more thankful heart than mine at reading those words? The constant, sometimes almost hopeless prayers for Ellis have not been in vain. In due season we shall reap, if we faint not, has been proven once again.
10: Thank you, Lord, for your faithfulness. Thank you for Ellis and Minister Holbrook, Will Bailey and Bob Turner, for Howard and the Minterns, and dear Ray, for Kitty and Mother and Father and little Johnny. Thank you for all you have used to help transform me into the man you've made me to be. In the blessed name of Jesus. Amen.
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10: Oh, Kitty, I have some letters here that I think will interest you and Howard.
5: Ellis Holbrook?
10: Indeed.
5: Oh, it is rude of you to give me such intriguing letters right before church.
10: Believe me, they're worth waiting for. Oh, and before I forget, Mother said she wants to see you at the parsonage. She's feeling poorly.
5: Oh, the dear thing. I'll stop by this afternoon.
10: Thank you. Yeah, meanwhile, I have a mission children's class to teach.
5: I'm not sure that will be necessary.
10: Huh?
5: Tip, Reverend, I'd like to introduce you to Mrs. Wordsworth.
10: Oh, my apologies. I didn't see you there. It's nice to meet you, Mrs. Wordsworth.
16: Reverend?
10: I'm sorry I don't have time to better make your acquaintance. I really have to get in with the children. Perhaps you'd favor me with your company for tea after church?
16: Thank you. The offer is very kind, and I gladly accept.
10: Wonderful.
5: Reverend, Mrs. Wordsworth has offered to teach the mission children this morning. She's had years of experience, and she shared a story with me earlier that I believe will do them much, much good.
10: Well, that's very kind of you. You're certain? I don't know if you realize what you're up against.
16: I think I have some idea, and I would like to very much.
10: Very well.
0: Come on, I'll introduce you.
5: I'll pray for a special blessing to be poured out upon you as you teach.
16: Thank you, my dear.
0: Good morning, children. I have a special treat for you today. Mrs. Wordsworth here has come from afar to teach our class.
16: Hello, children. All right,
0: calm down. Calm down. Listen up.
16: How would you all like to hear a story about a boy named Robert?
0: I'm sure this is going to be good.
16: Robert told me the story himself, so you may be sure it's true. He said one evening he was walking slowly down the street where he lived. You see, Robert did not have a happy home. His mother was dead, and his father was a drunkard. He had nowhere to go and nothing to do. As he walked, he came to a turn where two roads met.
0: Going home, Robert?
16: That's right. It seems your pastor has heard this story before, right when he was about your age.
0: Miss Perry?
16: Yes, Reverend. That's who I was then, Mrs. Wordsworth now, but the story is still the same.
0: Oh, it's so good to see you. Thank you. That story is what changed my life. I've longed to tell you how that story found its way into my heart.
16: I'm so glad.
0: Please, finish telling them. Tell them how to get home.

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safe door while we slumber and while we slept in peace. Oh, Father God, we don't know what tomorrow will bring. But Father God, we pray you'll bring us through it, just like you bring us to it. Oh, Father, we come this morning with heads bowed, crying out to the Lord that you'll heal the land.

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2: 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Friendship Missionary Baptist Church, County Road 7714 in Troy, holds the 22nd anniversary honoring Pastor Samuel Green and Assistant Pastor Angeline Green, Sunday at 2. 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
7: The text for this sermon comes from the Gospel of John, the 21st chapter, verses 1 through 19. After this, Jesus revealed himself again to the disciples by the Sea of Tiberias, and he revealed himself in this way. Simon Peter, Thomas, called the twin, Nathanael of Cana in Galilee, the sons of Zebedee, and two other of his disciples were together. Simon Peter said to them, "I'm going fishing." They said to him, "We will go with you." They went out and got into the boat, but that night they caught nothing. Just as day was breaking, Jesus stood on the shore. Yet the disciples did not know it was Jesus. Jesus said to them, "Children, do you have any fish?" They answered him, "No." He said to them, "Cast the net on the right side of the boat, and you will find some." So they cast it. And now they were not able to haul it in because of the quantity of fish. That disciple whom Jesus loved, therefore, said to Peter, "It is the Lord." When Simon Peter heard that it was the Lord, he put on his outer garment, for he was stripped for work, and threw himself into the sea. The other disciples came in the boat, dragging the net full of fish, for they were not far from land, but about 100 yards off. When they got out on land, they saw a charcoal fire in place with fish laid on it and bread. Jesus said to them, "Bring some of the fish you have just caught." So Simon Peter went aboard and hauled the net ashore, full of large fish, 153 of them. And although there were so many, the net was not torn. Jesus said to them, "Come and have breakfast." Now, none of the disciples dared ask him, "Who are you?" They knew it was the Lord. Jesus came and took the bread and gave it to them, and so with the fish. This was now the third time that Jesus was revealed to the disciples after he was raised from the dead. When they had finished breakfast, Jesus said to Simon Peter, "Simon, son of John, do you love me more than these?" He said to him, "Yes, Lord, you know that I love you." He said to him, "Feed my lambs." He said to him a second time, "Simon, son of John, do you love me?" He said to him, "Yes, Lord, you know that I love you." He said to him, "Tend my sheep." He said to him a third time, "Simon, son of John,
5: "Do you love me?" Peter was grieved because he had said to him the third time, "Do you love me?" And he said to him, "Lord, you know everything. You know that I love you." Jesus said to him, "Feed my sheep. Truly, truly, I say to you, when you were young, you used to dress yourself and walk wherever you wanted. But when you are old, you will stretch out your hands and another will dress you and carry you where you do not want to go." This he said to show by what kind of death he was to glorify God. And after saying this, he said to him, "Follow me." This might sound obvious, but unless you're a trained spy or a ninja, it's easier to hide in the dark than in the daylight. What's a little less obvious is that, as much as this is a good strategy for hide and seek, it's just as good for dealing with our sins and spiritual weaknesses. Keep them to ourselves, we think. Don't let anyone else see. Indeed, bringing them into the light is perhaps one of the most difficult parts of the Christian life. Our pride makes us afraid, and so, like the first humans, we hide. In one of the scenes before our text today, Jesus was arrested by a band of soldiers and religious officials. After his arrest, Peter pretended not to know him. He denied his connection to Jesus three times. He was afraid. An angry mob had been stirred up during Jesus' trial. What if that angry mob came after him? You never know when they might, after all. Now, it's likely that members of the very mob that shouted for Jesus to be crucified had welcomed him with open arms and ambitious dreams just days earlier, shouting, "Hosanna," as he entered Jerusalem on a donkey. Vibe shifts can happen quickly. One day, you're a part of the movement. The next, you're canceled. Peter was afraid and didn't want to risk his life. Betrayal is perhaps the worst of all relational experiences. Good relationships, true friendships, healthy marriages, even whole societies are held together by the glue that is trust. Trust requires time, investment, testing. Betrayal takes mere moments. Sustaining relationships require intentional work over long durations. Breaking them can occur in an instant. Accused about being one of Jesus' followers, Peter was forced to address the accusation. You can imagine the nervous moments between being accused and finally his response of denial. "I do not know him." Three times, Peter denied knowing Jesus as he fearfully maneuvered amongst the crowds in the hours following the Last Supper. He had been trying both to keep an eye on the proceedings concerning Jesus, all while also trying to remain unnoticed by those who might recognize him. But he failed. His attempts at hiding in plain sight were foiled. Then the rooster crowed, and Jesus' words that had predicted Peter's denials suddenly came rushing in like an avalanche upon his conscience. We've all been there when our conscience came calling, especially as children. Caught red-handed, the facts in favor of the accuser, only for us to deny the truth about our wrongness. The voice of our conscience sometimes takes the form of our parents' or grandparents' voice. Perhaps in realizing his betrayal, Peter's conscience sounded like the voice of his friend, Jesus. Peter carried the guilt and shame from these moments into the next few weeks. When Jesus showed up to those gathering behind locked doors in an upper room, you have to wonder if Peter was a little nervous. Would Jesus confront him? Would this be his comeuppance? But Jesus didn't challenge Peter that day. Instead, he told all of his gathered disciples, "Peace be with you." Jesus is gentle when he finally confronts Peter that morning on the Galilee seashore just after the miraculous catch of fish. He doesn't come right out and name what Peter has done. He knows that Peter knows. So he simply asks him three times, "Do you love me?" And Peter responds affirmatively three times, "Yes, Lord, you know I love you." Then, gently, ever so gently, Jesus responds to Peter, not just with forgiveness, but with restoration to the calling he laid on Peter's life when he said to him, "You are Peter, and on this rock I will build my church." Indeed, Peter would go on to be that very rock, building the church by proclaiming the gospel, first with the Jews and then later with Gentiles. His first sermon, which is recorded in Acts 2, is a testimony to what can happen to a restored life. Forgiveness for Peter wasn't a reset switch. Jesus didn't somehow erase his past betrayal. The same Peter who betrayed his Lord called upon those who shouted, "Crucify him!" to repent for killing the very one under whose feet God had now put all authority on heaven and earth. He could call upon them to repent, believe, and be baptized only because he first experienced that same redemption, a redemption he offered to that Pentecost crowd in Jesus' name. Through his message, another vibe shift happened. Those who heard the message, the same ones who welcomed Jesus on Palm Sunday, who then shouted, "Crucify him!" later that week, now at Pentecost, asked Peter what they could do to be saved. He told them, "Repent and be baptized, every one of you, for this promise is for you and your children." And moved by the Holy Spirit, many of them did. Roughly 3,000 souls were added to the kingdom that day. This was the very beginning of the early church, whose saving message of Jesus has been passed down to us today. It all started with Peter. Peter had been restored, and so he could offer restoration in Jesus' name to others. What does restoration, like Peter experienced, feel like? The writer David Brooks tells a story saying, "Perhaps you know the story that is sometimes told of Jenny Jerome, who later became Winston Churchill's mother. It's said that when she was young, she dined with the British statesman William Gladstone and left thinking that he was the cleverest person in England. Later, she dined with Gladstone's great rival, Benjamin Disraeli, and left that dinner thinking she was the cleverest person in England." David Brooks concludes, "It's nice to be like Gladstone, but it's better to be like Disraeli." Brooks calls someone like Disraeli an illuminator. Illuminators, he says, have a persistent curiosity about other people. They have been trained or have trained themselves in the craft of understanding others. They know what to look for and how to ask the right questions at the right time. They shine the brightness of their care on people and make them feel bigger, deeper, respected, lit up. Jesus is an illuminator. Indeed, he is the very light of the world who banishes every form of darkness. As an illuminator, Jesus sees us fully, and he sees so much more of us than we actually notice or sometimes want to be seen. We often project versions of ourselves that we think people will like. We hide versions of ourselves that we think are weird or, most especially, that we're ashamed of. Frankly, we often pretend that no such parts of us exist. All of this because we have a deep fear of rejection. When the light of Jesus appears, we know the truth about us cannot remain hidden. But that doesn't mean we don't still try to conceal it. We too have betrayed our Lord. We've done so 1,000 times. As with Peter, Jesus confronts us all gently, asking us along with him, "Do you love me?" Our answers might range from confident and forthright to hesitant, fearful, and filled with shame or doubt. We might find ourselves mimicking Peter's words, assuming there's only one right answer to give to the Lord of the universe. Of course I love you. Or we might be hesitant. I want to love you, but I'm obviously not doing a very good job. Or perhaps we respond saying, of course, Lord, I want to love you, but I don't know how. I don't know if my faith is strong enough. In fact, I don't really know if you're there at all. With as much gentleness as he confronts us, Jesus also gently responds to all of us who fall along the range of these answers. He restores us, however lowly we all are, to the ongoing role of servants in his kingdom, receivers of his good work in us that we're called constantly to be witnesses of before others. It's through us that people might meet this same Jesus, just as they did through Peter on Pentecost. And while none of us might feel worthy of the task, knowing that our betrayals of Jesus are a daily struggle, the truth of our restoration is, as St. Paul says in his first letter to the Corinthians, God chose what is low and despised in the world, even things that are not, to bring to nothing things that are, so that no human being might boast in the presence of God. And because of him, you are in Christ Jesus, who became to us wisdom from God, righteousness and sanctification and redemption, so that, as it is written, let the one who boasts, boast in the Lord. Jesus is an illuminator. He has gently restored us all, and now he sends us, his restored ones, out into the world where others try to hide from him. We are the vessels who carry the light of his restorative, forgiving goodness. May they meet this Jesus in us. God grants this to us because of his Son. Amen.
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0: Jesus' words to Peter and to us. 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
1: Thank you, Mark. Today, I get to visit with Dr. Chad Lekees, who was our guest preacher today, whom you just heard. Thanks for sticking around to talk with us, Chad.
2: Oh, happy to be here, Mike.
1: So, Chad, your sermon brought up a memory for me, specifically the text that you were talking about. Last November, I was doing a prayer retreat, and part of the retreat, I was walking on a hiking path about a half an hour south of St. Louis, and I was practicing listening for God's voice, you know, whatever that means. Lord, what do you want me to do next? Kind of looking forward into the next season. The verse which I had not read in more than a year, that came to mind, it felt like Jesus was speaking to me, was this one from John 21, feed my sheep. And it was a very powerful confirmation of just keep doing what I've trained you to do, kind of like what Jesus said to Peter. And then 5 minutes later, I round the corner on this path, and I'm like waiting, like maybe I'm going to see an angel or something, just going to be standing there with a sword of fire and confirm this for me. But instead, there was a young man, probably in his 30s, who was sitting on the hiking trail with his dogs, struck up a conversation with him and told him I was out here on a prayer retreat and asked him if there was anything I could pray for him about. And he shared a deep burden with me. You know, it was a complete stranger, just met him, and with something going on in his family. I just said, okay, I'll pray for you on the rest of my walk. But again, just the way God works is pretty amazing sometimes, the way he confirms us. So do you have any kind of confirmation that, yes, Chad, just keep doing what I trained you to do, feed my sheep?
2: I get it when, you know, I'm out presenting for LHM and so on. It's a fulfilling thing for me to do. I think God made me to be a teacher and a presenter. When you asked me to come and do the Lutheran Hour sermon again, that's God speaking through you. That, you know, what I have to offer and the way I think about things and come at things is something that he wants to use for other people. I used to be an unbeliever. And I wanted God to speak in an audible voice too, or write it on the wall. Yeah. Something extraordinary. I was just introduced to Jesus through people. That's something that always sticks out to me, and that part of my story kind of always is coming through whatever work I'm doing, whether it's a sermon or presentations or just one-on-one sort of stuff, right? I think God has chosen the most mundane way of getting the gospel out, and that's using all of us, frail, feeble, weak, fickle creatures, to spread his word and share his good news. And every single listener who knows Jesus met him through somebody else. Mm-hmm. Same as me, same as you, right? And that's just how the kingdom continues and how it grows. I'm part of that. That's a really moving thing for me to just constantly remember.
1: We love to talk about nuts and bolts of how to do this. And we have this resource called the Spiritual Conversation Curve that you can find online at lhm.org. But how is that method or model of having a spiritual conversation a way of putting into practice what Jesus is calling us to do, to take care of his sheep, to be the kind of people through whom others can meet him?
2: It's this really interesting research-based tool that's simple. It takes for granted that God has made us as people who know how to have friendships and build relationships of trust. It takes for granted that we are people who have the God-given gift of empathy and the ability to discern and understand another person. And it simply says you need to take every relationship that you have with somebody and treat it in a concrete way. It's a unique situation. And gospel proclamation has to be woven into the story of that person's life, their experience, their background, where they might be coming from. And we simply talk about that as someone's spiritual posture, right? You might meet someone who's at a certain time in life unreceptive to the gospel, but over that period of time, you're trying to build a relationship with them, gain a hearing, you're praying for that particular thing, that you would simply be able to become a trusted friend through whom at some point the Spirit may work and move you to share Jesus with them. And who knows? God may work through that relationship and you may see them come around to be someone that we would call receptive, who's willing to hear about Jesus, hear about the church, hear about the Bible, but even more, maybe willing to hear how Jesus is for them. his actual good news for them. Those are important, but that next step of how he's also for them is a critical turning point in sharing the gospel. And then you might be able to be with them on this adventure as they're really kind of considering it, and the Spirit is tilling the soil of their heart, and he's brought you along to maybe water it in certain ways, or maybe somebody else has been working in their life. Our research says that it's usually for people who convert as adults, up to 10 other Christians who have made an impact on those people. Where you are in that story, I don't know, but we're just trying to help you be prepared. So as someone is maybe really considering, you know, becoming a part of the church, really following Jesus, and the Spirit is moving and motivating them in that way, they may have questions, and you want to guide them toward faith, and you want to answer them well. You want to help them understand the costs and benefits of following Jesus, right? He calls us to die to ourselves, but he offers us this gift of being part of this great grand story of God's redemption of the world, his care for all creation and our callings and vocations. And those are ways of talking about those things. There's prayer that's all along the way. And we just try to help people understand that being able to share Jesus isn't something where you've got to close the deal at the end of the conversation. It isn't about being a real estate agent and setting up an adult baptism in next Sunday's church service, or getting somebody enrolled in the new membership class that's happening at your congregation. The goal is to serve as the Spirit calls you in that particular moment in a person's life, and to be able to respond well. We're just trying to help you discern when those moments might be through the tool, and then equip you to act in ways that fit those moments and that are prayerfully supported.
1: Thank you so much for joining us today.
2: Thanks for having me, Mike.
1: Chad, would you lead us in saying the Lord's Prayer?
2: Of course. Our Father, who art in heaven, hallowed be thy name. Thy kingdom come, thy will be done, on earth as it is in heaven. Give us this day our daily bread, and forgive us our trespasses, as we forgive those who trespass against us. And lead us not into temptation, but deliver us from evil. For thine is the kingdom, and the power, and the glory, forever and ever. Amen.
1: And receive the Lord's blessing. The Lord bless you and keep you. The Lord make his face shine on you and be gracious to you. The Lord look upon you with his favor and give you peace. Amen.
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0: Sing for Joy from St. Olaf College in Minnesota, a program of sacred music expressing the biblical themes that are the basis of Christian worship for each week in the church year. 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
1: We open our Sing for Joy program today with a spiritual called There is a Balm in Gilead. This is a song of healing, reminding us of Hebrew Bible references to a healing balm. The prophet Jeremiah cries out, "Is there no balm in Gilead?" The spiritual gives the answer. There is a balm in Gilead to make the wounded whole. There is a balm in Gilead to heal the sin-sick soul. We enter a gospel narrative of healing today in the Revised Common Lectionary, and so we begin with music of healing.

There is a balm in Gilead, an African-American spiritual arranged by William L. Dawson. We heard Contus of Minneapolis, Minnesota. In this week's gospel text, we encounter two stories of healing, all wrapped up in one. A leader approaches Jesus to ask that he bring his daughter back to life. As Jesus gets up and follows him to his home, a woman in pain touches the hem of his cloak, also hoping to be healed. Jesus turns around and tells her that her faith has made her well. She receives healing. The journey continues to the leader's house, where Jesus tells the people gathered there that his daughter is not dead, but sleeping. He takes her by the hand, and she gets up. The gospel writer tells us the report of this spread throughout the region. Our music to accompany these narratives of healing continues with a hymn, Come Ye Disciples.

We heard the St. Olaf Choir, under the direction of Anton Armstrong, singing Terry Johnson's setting of Come Ye Disconsolate, a hymn by Thomas Hastings and Thomas Moore, set to the music of Samuel Webb. 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We turn now to the American folk hymn tradition with a setting of the hymn, I Will Arise and Go to Jesus. Similar to the last hymn we heard, this text reminds us that we can bring our burdens to God, and God is faithful to receive us just as we are. The final stanza invites us, Come, you weary, heavy laden, lost.

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1: Y'all are getting pretty good being conditioned when you see somebody up here. Okay, it's good to see you this morning, and I'm glad that you're here at the morning worship service, First Baptist Church. If you're visiting with us, we're especially glad to see you today. And if you're visiting, there's a connection card in the pew rack in front of you. If you'd grab that and fill that out and put that in the offering plate as it comes around later in the service, we would be overjoyed to have a record of your visit. Also, there's a place for any one of you that has a prayer request. If you would put that in writing and then put that in the offering plate also, we would be glad to pray over that during this week. There are several announcements in your bulletin this morning. One, that our men's ministry would certainly like to emphasize today, that next Saturday, the 13th, there's a time of fishing and a fish fry out at George Browder's place. And if you've never been there, guys, it's worth the trip. Time of fishing and a time of devotion. And then there'll be a fish fry later, but that's from 3 until 7 o'clock. And if you're interested, please call Aaron Hitchcock and you'll get more information about that. And we have his number. If you don't have that, if it's not listed somewhere there, call Aaron and let him know that you're planning to come. But that's for the men's ministry. It'd be a great time to invite a friend, especially if they're unchurched, and take them out for a good afternoon of fishing and then eating later on. And of course today, and we'll have an emphasis later on in the service, Vacation Bible School begins. And if you've not been around the campus and seen all the work that's been done, there's been a lot of time and energy and a lot of people that are volunteering. So please be in prayer for those workers that are going to be presenting the gospel today, for those that have volunteered, and then for our kids that are coming and for their families. And then Thursday night is a special time where you're invited to come. If you are going to come, we probably need to know, because there's a pancake supper provided for parents and the kids. But this is the conclusion of VBS activities on parent night, Thursday evening at 6 o'clock. A passage of scripture that has become quite meaningful to me over the last couple of weeks when Pastor Ross presented this, and it's a simple passage, Psalm 16:8. I shared this with my Sunday school class this morning, but one that I hope that I will continue to keep before me. It simply reads, "I have set the Lord always before me, because He is at my right hand, I shall not be shaken." And I pray that we take that to heart tonight, today as we worship. So let's pray as we begin our service today. Father God, thank you for the truth of your word. Thank you for the promise that as we set you before us throughout our day, that we know, dear Jesus, that you are at the right hand of the Father. And because of your power and your might, we can take great confidence because you are our mediator. And so I pray that we've come this morning ready to worship, ready to put all the cares of the day and our time to the side, to put it at the foot of the cross and truly come to see and experience who you are, and to give you all of our praise and all the glory that you deserve. So, Father, thank you for this time, and we pray we honor you in it. And it's in Christ's precious name that we pray it. Amen. So let's stand together and let's greet those that are around you.
2: Remain standing, church. We lift our voices to sing.

We pray this morning that you will continue to sing the joyful song of the message of the gospel as we praise Jesus this morning and remind ourselves that it is all because of Christ that you and I are able to stand here and lift up our praises this morning. So we do that in the power of his strength.

0: I'd like to call Anila up as she's going to guide us into a time of prayer and all things Vacation Bible School as we begin our week this afternoon.
1: Good morning, church.
2: Good morning.
1: I have had the joy of leading Vacation Bible School now for several years. But I want you to know the part that is amazing is just like that song says, yet not I, but through Christ who lives in me. And it is because we as a church have come together as one body. And I just want to read this scripture before I share with you the different groups. Just so you know, right now we have at least 80 or possibly more workers that have made this happen and that God is going to use, and also you, who each of you who are praying for us and as we pray this morning. But I want to read, I'm old now, I have to put glasses on, sorry. I want to read Romans 12, 4 through 8 for you. It says, "For I say, through the grace given to me, to everyone who is among you, not to think of himself more highly than he ought to think, but to think soberly as God has dealt, as God has dealt to each one a measure of faith." That's those of us in Christ Jesus. "For as we have many members in one body, but all the members do not have the same functions, so we, being many, are one body in Christ and individually members of one another. Having then gifts differing according to the grace that is given to us, let us use them. If prophecy, let us prophesy in proportion to our faith, or ministry, let us use it in our ministry. He who teaches in teaching, he who exhorts in exhortation, he who gives with liberality, he who leads with diligence, and he who shows mercy with cheerfulness." That is what we are doing here. This is our mission field here in Troy, and so it's very exciting. Down to the decorations, God has used those people, and I am so thankful that I am not doing it all. I'd like to say all these names because I have tons of names, but I just want to say those decorating people, and I know Joette Booker's been in charge of them all. Thank you, Joette, but they have thought about what God to express in that way, and it's been so exciting. We have parking men, we have registration people, a team doing music and assembly time, the Bible teachers, crafts, recreation, and the assembly is the music time, even down to t-shirts, and then to end in family night. I would like all of those who are working, please stand up, and not to give yourself glory, but to give yourself to the Lord, and because he has done this. So please stand up if you've worked at any part on the campus so far, and even those I know that are already praying for this to come about. Because most of all, we want God to be glorified. This is about him. It's not about any of us. It is about bringing him glory and that children would come to know Jesus as their Lord and Savior. That is our mission, and that's why we put so much effort into this. But thank you, those who are standing. Thank you, those who are praying. And now I'd like us all to pray together, please. And pray that, first of all, like I said, God would be glorified in a mighty, miraculous way. I thought, y'all have probably watched the game the last couple of days, but I was thinking about what a team that our Troy baseball team has come together to work as a team. But how much more awesome to be in God's team, spreading the only truth and gospel for his glory. And we need to bind together in his name. And all of you still sitting here, you are a part of us in the members in the body of Christ. So let us pray together, please. God, we just praise you right now. We praise you for who you are. We praise you that you are almighty, that you are sovereign. And Father, we humbly come before you thanking you for saving us, and using us for your glory, not for our good purpose, but for yours. Father, we pray right now for all the workers. We pray, Father, that your spirit would come upon this campus, that we would be joyful in you, that we would be loving like you. Father, we pray that your spirit would abound in this place and in us and through us in every single area. Father, I thank you that you are here. I thank you that you walk before us, beside us, and behind us. And God, we just want you to be glorified. And Father, we pray for these families bringing these children this week. Father, we pray that you would touch these families. Lord, if they don't have a place of worship, we pray that they would come to know you as the only one to worship, the only one to honor each day of their life. Father, we pray that salvation would come through these families, through the fathers, through the mothers, and through the children. Father, we pray that you will just empower us now. Father, we thank you for your goodness, your kindness, and Lord, that you, as our Lord, are our shepherd to lead us and guide us. God, thank you. In Jesus' name we pray. Amen.
0: Now let's all stand together as we continue in our worship this morning, singing and expressing our gratitude to our good shepherd.

0: Thank you, Mike. God bless you. Amen. Let's be seated this morning and continue in our worship.
1: Well, amen. I love that song. Mike Peacock, what a great job. Peacock brings a little flavor to it, doesn't he? A little spice. I like it. The Lord does provide, and that song and the songs that we've been singing today, actually, all of them are pointing to the theme that of today's message, which is actually the theme of Vacation Bible School. As the children are making their way to Children's Church and they're getting ready for this afternoon, we want to be in prayer for them. We want to be in prayer for all of the workers, all those who stood. Try to keep a mental note in your mind about who those were, and you can lift them up in your prayers this week, and all the families. And we look forward to seeing you all here Thursday night for the family night. That's always a great time to be here to celebrate what God has been doing all week long. And hopefully also meet a lot of new families that may be coming Thursday night to share in that time with us, as their children will be with us here this week. And we look forward to that. Let me take a moment, though, before we get into the theme today, to congratulate the Troy University baseball team. Yes. How exciting that is. And of course, Drew Nelson, one of a young men on the baseball team, a member of our church who grew up here. Congratulations to him and Coach Meade and all the players there. And of course, they're going to be heading on to Omaha. What a great thing for Troy, for the city and for the school and for their team. And I actually texted David yesterday to relay the message on to Drew that we're praying for them. But specifically, I was praying for Drew and other believers on the team that God would take this opportunity to use them to bring glory to Himself in the way that they play, the way they conduct themselves, the way that they carry on forward. We pray that God will get glory through them. Amen? And so let's lift them up in our prayers. And then we also, in addition to praying for all the workers, Anila forgot to mention one of the special teams of people for Vacation Bible School, which is most important to me, the snack team. And so let's pray for them. They didn't get a mention today, but I thought I would mention them today. I'm kidding, of course. But no, actually, I'm serious. We need to pray for them. And it's always a great time. The workers always find a great time to hover around the snack area and to fellowship with one another throughout the day, throughout the week, as we and it's a wonderful thing that they do. So we appreciate all of the efforts that everybody is doing to pull this off this week. And we pray, in addition to what I just said about the baseball team, more important than we are praying that God is glorified all week long through Vacation Bible School. We're praying for the salvation of the lost. We're praying for those who do know the Lord to grow closer to Him. We're praying for safety. We pray that no one gets hurt. We pray that everyone gets along all week long. That would be a miracle. You got salvation of the lost, and then you got everyone getting along all week long. No, we do pray that God is glorified all week, and that it will be a wonderful week, and all the efforts that are being put forward. I know a lot of work that's been done behind the scenes, so we lift all this up to Him. As I mentioned earlier, the theme for this week's Vacation Bible School is about King David, and it comes from Psalm 23. We're going to be looking at the 23rd Psalm all week long with the children. And in this psalm that we know so very well, this psalm is one of the most beloved passages of Scripture in all the Bible.

to turn away from all of your selfishness and sin and trying to control your own life and your own destiny and turn it all over to Christ and make Him the Lord and Savior of your life. And then these promises will come to you afresh and anew. They will come to you in a way that you've never heard them before. So I want us to think about this psalm from that vantage point. From the vantage point of thinking about not only the Lord being our shepherd, but the good shepherd being our Lord. Here's the first truth I want us to think on. That when the good shepherd is our Lord, we will experience His provision and His peace on life's journey. When the good shepherd is your Lord, you'll experience His provision and peace on life's journey. Life is a journey. It is heading somewhere. If you haven't noticed, you can't go back to yesterday. You can only live in today, and you can't fast forward to tomorrow. You have to live in this moment. You cannot rewind, and you cannot fast forward. You live right now. And it is a journey, one day at a time. The question is whether or not you are doing it with Christ by your side. That verse that Jeffrey read out a moment ago that we looked at last Sunday. I have set the Lord always before me. Because He is at my right hand, I shall not be shaken. We talked about this around the table Wednesday night at prayer meeting. When we sit at the table together a lot of Wednesday nights, and it kind of dawned on me, and I heard this years ago, and I've forgotten about this. So someone had taken the math of that verse reference, Psalm 16, verse 8, and likened it to the fact that on a good night, many people will get 8 hours of sleep. I don't want to ask for a show of hands. How many adults in here actually get 8 hours of sleep every night? Probably not a whole lot. But theoretically, we're supposed to sleep 8 hours a night, and we're awake for 16 hours a day, right? So that means that the 16 hours a day that you're awake, you should set the Lord always before you. That means doing life with Him and in Him and under Him, and that He is beside you, walking on the path with you, and that you're walking on the path with Him. It is a journey. David says, "The Lord is my shepherd, I shall not want." That is to be in want. That is that I shall not lack. That God will provide the things that I need. He makes me to lie down in green pastures. He leads me beside the still waters. And He restores my soul. Life's journey can get hard. It makes us weary. It can be difficult. And David knew this very well, that the task of the shepherd is to provide for the sheep, for bringing them to safe places so that they will lie down, that they will graze, and that they will drink of the still waters. If they are spooked in any way, if they are scared, if they're being bothered by pests, if there is the threat of dangerous animals around, they will sense it and they will not lie down and they will not drink of raging waters. The task of the shepherd is to bring them to calm places so that they will lie down in green pastures and that they will drink beside the still waters. David knew this task oh so well. Satan is all about disrupting our lives with busyness and distractedness and to fill our lives with stress and anxiety and fear and disappointment to the point of exhaustion. Some of you sitting here this morning, you're sitting here mentally, spiritually, and maybe even physically exhausted. You're here. You may have a smile on your face and you have on your Sunday best. And you can shake hands and we can have nice conversations, but on the inside, many of you are here this morning and mentally and spiritually, emotionally, you're drained. This is what life does. This is what Satan would have life do to us. Being busy in and of itself is not a bad thing, is it? The question is, though, whether we are living it in Christ or whether we are living it outside of Christ. If we're abiding in Christ and we're following our good shepherd, He will lead us to the green pastures and the still waters that satisfy our needs and our souls, even in the midst of a crazy world and a crazy life that many people in this room live. We can trust, according to the promise in these verses, that our good shepherd will provide for us physically as well as spiritually. He taught us to pray, God, give us today our what? Our daily bread. That is both physical and spiritual. And we can trust that our Father will provide. He is good all the time, and all the time He is what? Good.
He will provide the food that we need, the shelter that we need, and the healing even that our body needs. It might not be in our time or in our way, but He will be faithful to do so. Jesus taught us in Matthew 6 not to worry about what we will eat or drink, about what we will wear. Oh, how we fret and worry over these things so much, don't we? He says, look at the birds, look at the flowers. They're not straining and striving, and yet God provides for them. So how much more will He provide for those who are His children? He is good. He is a good shepherd. But only when He is our Lord can we claim the promise that He will be faithful, provide all these things that we need and the peace that we need in our souls for life's journey. Not only will He provide for the things that we need physically and for our daily life, but He ultimately will provide for us spiritually. When you surrender to Christ as Lord of your life, here's what comes to us: the forgiveness of sins that was paid for through His blood that was shed on Calvary's cross. He will grant us the gift of salvation, saving us from an eternal hell, saving us from the power of sin itself.

We have the peace with God, and we have the peace of God through the Holy Spirit that dwells in our hearts. And He restores our souls. The moment we receive the new birth and the gift of salvation, that very second it happens, the Holy Spirit comes in and begins an internal renovation, restoration project. And we are being forever transformed one day at a time, one degree of glory after another, as it says in 2 Corinthians 3, until we are remade in the image of Christ. And that project is not done until we take our last breath, or until the day when Jesus Christ returns, and we will be caught up in the clouds to meet Him in the air, and we will receive the gift of our new glorified spiritual bodies in Christ. And it will be glorious. This is what awaits us. These are the gifts and the promises that the Good Shepherd has offered to those who have surrendered to Him as Lord. But the psalm goes on to tell us that when the Good Shepherd is our Lord, this is the second truth here, that when the Good Shepherd is your Lord, you'll obey His guidance to the right paths on life's journey for His glory. You'll obey His guidance to the right paths on life's journey for His glory. In the second half of verse 3, it says, He leads me in paths of what? Righteousness. For whose name's sake? His name's sake. It is a life of righteousness coming together with the glory of God. This is the joy of the believer's heart. This is the joy of the saved heart. This is the joy of the born again heart. It is to do the right thing for the glory of God. Now, this is not to say that we still don't have the old person, the old man, the old woman inside of us that has to be crucified every single day. We are still in the process of putting off the old and putting on the new, but something has transpired inside of us. We have a new heart now that we are to live into and we are to put on every single day, and that is a heart that desires the holiness and righteousness of God, and we do it for His name's sake and for His glory. David knew that sheep have absolutely no idea which paths to take. They're dumb and stupid. They don't know the difference between a good path or a bad path. They don't know whether to go down this way or down this way. They don't know whether to climb this hill or to climb that hill. They don't know which way to turn. It is the job of the shepherd to keep them going in the right direction and to keep them from falling off to one side or the other of a dangerous terrain, or to head into an area where there may be danger ahead that they do not know. The shepherd will have a sense of the danger ahead more than the sheep. And so it is with us. You might think of yourself as smart and put together and have all your act together, but in comparison to Satan and the demonic forces that surround us, we are dumb and stupid. We need the wisdom of Christ, the wisdom of God above, in order to help us navigate the dangerous terrain of this world and of sin and temptation. Satan is oh so clever, and he makes wrong paths, the wrong paths of disobedience. Oh, how he can make them look so good, they can look so right, they can look so attractive. And oh, how we need the Word of God. And know how we need the Spirit of God in us to help us take the Word of God, which is the sword of the Spirit, and help us to navigate and to fight off and resist temptation and the wrong paths, and to get onto the right paths and to follow in obedience our Lord Jesus Christ. And if we do take the wrong path, or if we fall down, the Lord is there to help us get up and to keep going again, to get on back on the right path. But if we take the wrong path, Satan is also right there in that very moment to heap onto us guilt and shame and accusation and condemnation. And I know that there are some people in this room, even right now, you're sitting and wallowing in self-pity and shame and guilt, feelings of accusation and condemnation. Let me tell you, that is not from God. Yes, God is righteous and just and holy. But God is also good. God's conviction of the Holy Spirit is not the same thing as the devil's condemnation. Those are two very different things. And if you are feeling and under the weight of guilt and shame and accusation and condemnation this morning, here's the Bible's advice to you. Stop listening to it. They are lies from the enemy.

0: Christ has already paid the price for your sin and your shame. His blood has already covered it. As you come to Jesus Christ through repentance and faith, your sins are washed away, your guilt is washed away, your shame is washed away. You are now a child of God. That is who you are now in the Father. And you can say no to these lies, you can say no to the devil, and you can claim your place in the Lord Jesus Christ. But only when you have surrendered yourself to Him as your Lord are these truths and these promises true for you. Christ is the only true path. He is the way. He is the right path. He says, I am the way, the truth, and the life. No one comes to the Father except through me. When you come to Jesus Christ and you follow Him one day at a time, one moment, an hour at a time, He will keep you right on the path where you need to be. You do not have to worry. He will never lead you astray. When the world and the pressures of life and even people around you and sometimes even the people that are closest to you with all the good intentions of the world seek to lead you off the path of God's will for your life, you need to stay true to the voice of Jesus Christ and follow Him, and He will never lead you astray. It doesn't make it easy. It will be difficult at times. Sometimes you'll be misunderstood. Sometimes you will be put down. But if you will follow Him one day at a time, one moment at a time, by faith, He will never lead you astray. And you will be right in the center of His will. And your life will bring glory to your heavenly Father. If we trust and follow Him, we know His guidance will take us into the place that is good for us. And it is also will bring us into the place that brings glory to God in ways that we cannot do in ourselves. This brings us to a third truth. And that when the Good Shepherd is our Lord, we'll experience His comforting presence through the trials of life's journey. Through the trials of life's journey. We face all different kinds of pathways, and we have all different kinds of choices that we have to face every single day and all throughout the years of our life. But also, as we go through life, we're going to face trials and temptations and troubles. Verse 4, it says, yea, though I walk through the valley of the shadow of death, I will fear no evil, for you are with me, your rod and your staff, they comfort me. I love this verse. There's two insights I picked up years ago in hearing this passage preached on many times in this verse, and specifically in this verse. And it's the idea, yea, though I walk through the valley of the shadow of death. I love that word through. As someone pointed out, we only walk through valleys. We don't stay in them if you're the people of God. God will let us go through a valley, but eventually we will end up on the mountaintop with Him, one way or the other. This is the promise of God. So we don't stay in valleys except on our own volition. We choose to stay in valleys. God will bring us through them. He will let us go through them for a period of testing, for our own good, for a period of becoming more like Christ and all the things, all of His purposes in our life. But He will not leave us there. He will bring us through them. And I also love this idea, walking through the valley of the shadow of death. Some of you, many of you in this room who have attended funerals that of people from our church, and you've heard me share this before. What can shadows do to you? Absolutely nothing. And do you know what the resurrection of Jesus Christ did to death? It made it nothing but a shadow for the believer. That you and I in Christ, as we come to our final moments on this earth, we stare death in the face. And it is only a shadow that haunts us, but it can't do anything to harm us. Where, O death, is your victory? Where, O death, is your sting? Our victory is through the resurrection of our Lord and Savior, Jesus Christ. That because He lives, we too shall live. Amen? And you and I have the victory because of Him. David knew, again, all too well what it was to guide sheep through high country and through valleys. And both of them could be dark places, they could be dangerous, there could be treacherous terrain ahead, they could lead to falls, sheep falling off to one side or the other, there could be animals around the corner, there could be robbers. And David knew how dangerous that part could be, and this is why the shepherds often used staves and rods to guide the sheep, to make sure they stayed on the path and that they stayed close to him, and also to help ward off wild animals that could come and threaten their life in order to protect the sheep. Now, I know how Satan wants to cripple us, and he wants to cripple people in this room with fear, sadness, depression, and grief. Shadows, oh, how they can seem daunting. Shadows can seem very real, but nevertheless, they're still only shadows. Christ has faced all of these things. He faced all of them for us. He went through the denial of his friends. He went through the betrayal of one of his own disciples. He went through the rejection of his own people. He went through the gut-wrenching experience of Gethsemane, and he went through the humiliation and the suffering and the death of the cross. He knew all of it. He knows exactly every single emotion and experience that every person in this room is feeling. And yet he overcame by faith in his heavenly Father. And ultimately he overcame through the resurrection, through his life that could not be held down by the grave. And he is able to help us face life's trials, and staying near him, walking on the path of life's journey and all the trials that we face, it is imperative that we don't let life's trials take us away from the Lord, but to draw us even closer to him, for he is the safest and best place to be in this world. So set your eyes on the resurrected Jesus, and know that he is always with you. He says, I am with you always, even to the very end of this age. If you know the Lord, then you know him as your good shepherd, and he is with you to the very end. Brings us to our fourth truth. That when the good shepherd is your Lord, you'll experience his blessings, and you will be a blessing to others on life's journey. You will know his blessings, and you will be a blessing to others on life's journey. Look at verse 5 through the first part of verse 6. David says, you prepare a table before me in the presence of my enemies. You anoint my head with oil. My cup runs over. Surely goodness and mercy shall follow me all the days of my life. So right here in this passage, right here in this verse, David switches images for a moment. He switches from this shepherd sheep motif to one of a home and a dinner around a table, a meal. And what we know about a meal and what we know about this ancient culture is that hosts would bring guests into their home for a meal, and they would prepare the meals with great care. And oftentimes the servants would wash the feet of those who would come into the home of their dusty feet. They would even offer oil to the guests to anoint their head with fragrances that would make them more appropriate around the table in terms of how they smelled. They would also make sure that they had plenty to eat, and they would make sure that their cup never ran dry. This was the job of the host. David experienced such dinners as King David. As the king, he often had large gatherings of people that would gather for dinners. And he also knew the experience of being around the table with people that he also knew were his enemies, and in some cases, people of his own family that he knew were conspiring against him. I believe this very much was in David's mind as he wrote these verses. You prepare a table before me in the presence of my enemies. Even when I'm surrounded by danger, I'm surrounded by people who are opposed to me and against me, God will honor my faithfulness. That's what David is saying. And that God will anoint my head with oil. His fragrance will run over me, and my cup will run over. My cup will never run dry because God will be faithful to me. Satan surrounds us in order to steal God's abundant life from us. He wants to steal your blessings. He wants to steal your joy in Christ. But David testifies to God's faithfulness to him because he was faithful to God. Again, the question is not so much the Lord is your shepherd, but is the good shepherd your Lord? And if he is your Lord, you can bank on his promise that he will bless your life and he will bless others through your life. Christ will bless us and bless others through us if we will remain faithful to him, no matter what difficult circumstances or situations or relationships that are in your life or that surround you. You can trust that the Lord will bless you and will bless others through you. Here is a promise you could hold on to. Surely goodness and mercy will follow you all the days of your life. That is, the Lord is good all the time, even right now. God will be good to you today and for all the challenges that you face. And His mercies will follow you all the days of your life. That is, all the mercy that you need for all of your past failures. There's enough mercy for every one of us in this room and beyond. God is good, and He is faithful. And His nature and His desire is to bless us. He is a blessing kind of God. He cannot help but bless because He is good. And He wants to bless others through us. He wants to anoint you with the Holy Spirit. He wants the oil of the Holy Spirit to run down on your head and all across, all down into your soul and all out of, through your life onto the lives of other people. He wants to fill your cup this morning. Some of you sit here and you're thinking, you know, I feel rather empty. I feel rather dry. And what we have to do in that moment is we come to the Lord Jesus Christ and we have to acknowledge first, Lord, I'm empty. I'm dry. I feel dead on the inside. So, Lord, I come to you and I give control to you. Lord, would you fill me? Would you fill me with yourself? Some of you need to pray that. Some of you need to be filled with the Holy Spirit this morning. And He delights to do it. He wants to fill your life, but you have to give Him control. You have to turn it all over to Him. And when He does fill your life, this is what Paul said in 2 Corinthians 2, thanks be to God who always leads us as captives in Christ's triumphal procession and uses us to spread the aroma of the knowledge of Him everywhere. The fragrance of Christ that comes from the Holy Spirit wants to fill you. And the question is, does your life exude the fragrance of Jesus wherever you go? If not, that means that you're not as close to the Lord as you need to be or as that you could be. Draw nearer unto Him so that He will make your life a fragrance of Him wherever you go. And then the final promise that we have here in this passage is that when the Good Shepherd is your Lord, you'll dwell with Him forever after life's journey is done. After this journey is over, the promise and the hope that we all cling to is that one day we will dwell with Him forever. This is what David said at the very end of this psalm. He says, "And I will dwell in the house of the Lord forever." Now there are places all throughout the Psalms and in David's teachings where he understood this idea of dwelling in the house of God as dwelling in the tabernacle of God, dwelling in the temple of God. David's heart longed to dwell in the temple all the days of his life, so as he says, he could gaze upon the beauty of the Lord. David may have been thinking about the physical, actual temple or tabernacle, but we also know that the use of the word forever suggests that David was thinking about something much grander and much greater beyond this world. And I will dwell in the house of the Lord forever. In another realm, in another dimension, in heaven itself. He contemplates the hope of dwelling in God's eternal house forever. David is full of confidence here because his heart belonged to the Lord. We only have the hope and we only have the assurance of going to heaven and knowing that we're going to be there forever if Christ is the Lord of our life. Satan ultimately desires to keep you from heaven. The attempt of Satan to lie to you and to attack you is to keep you away from the Lord Jesus Christ to be your Savior so that He can take you to hell with Him. This is his ultimate goal. So the question this morning is, are you truly saved? You need to know that you're truly saved this morning. But he also desires even to attack the saved, those he knows he cannot take to hell with him. He will settle for stealing your joy and stealing your hope and your assurance. If you're saved and you're born again and you're in the Lord Jesus Christ this morning, you do not have to doubt. You do not have to worry. Let the Lord Jesus fill your heart with hope this morning that you're going to heaven and you will dwell in the house of the Lord forever. So meditate on the love of Christ for you. There's nothing more important than to know the love of Christ through His death on the cross and His sure promise of heaven that was made possible for you through His resurrection. And this will help order life's priorities now. The more that we meditate on these things, the more that our life will be in alignment with Him, And the more our hearts will be filled with the hope of entering into the house of the Lord, to dwell in the place that He is preparing for us one day. So I come back to the pressing question. Is the Good Shepherd your Lord this morning? For when He is your Lord, then you'll know and experience Him as your shepherd. But before the shepherd can guide your life, he also must govern your life. Before he can lead you, he must rule over you. And before he can be your shepherd, the good shepherd must first be your Lord. You want his provisions in your life? Then you need to submit to his lordship over you. You want his guidance in your life? Then you must follow his lead. You want his comfort and his protection in your life? Then you need to stay near his presence every single day. You want his blessings in your life? Then you need to cultivate faith in him and your fellowship with him. And you want eternal assurance in your life of going to heaven forever? Then surrender yourself to him and belong to him and become his once and for all. Yes, praise God, the Lord is our shepherd. But is the good shepherd your Lord? Let us pray. Now, I know in this room and even those that are listening and watching the streaming of this service, for most of you, you have said yes to Jesus as the Lord of your life. You have said yes to Him as your Savior. And we celebrate the wonderful promises and truths of this great psalm. We celebrate with our brother, King David, that the Lord God Almighty is like a good shepherd who cares for our every need, who walks with us through life's trials and difficulties and challenges, and He meets our needs and He cares for us. But if you're here this morning, you're listening.
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2: As America celebrates its 250th birthday this summer, what a better time to read an historical novel that's set during the Revolutionary War. And even though, technically speaking, it is kind of in the romance category, a historical romance novel, if you will, a lot of hyphens going on there, it's much more than that. It is also the story of what it was like to be in a family divided by different loyalties on different sides. It's about what it was like to have been in the Revolutionary War, in the Continental Army, and all of that as well. Yes, there certainly is romance in it, but there's wonderful history. And to talk to us about it, our guest today is Laura France, who is the author of The Belle of Chatham. This is not her first novel. She is a two-time Christie Award winner and the ECPTA best-selling author of more than 15 novels, including The Indigo Heiress, The Seamstress of Acadie, and The Rose and the Thistle. The proud mom of an American soldier and a career firefighter. Thank you so much for joining us today, Laura.
3: Oh, it's such a pleasure. I love talking history, and this is quite our 250th. I'm old enough to have lived through our bicentennial many years ago. I was a child, and I have fond memories of that. And so as an adult, I am a little more aware of what's happening and feeling very patriotic these days. Thank you.
2: I understand completely. I had just graduated from college, and the next year we had the bicentennial. So still fresh in my mind, too.
3: I know. A happy memory. Yes.
2: It's easy for us to forget just how difficult it was during the Revolution 250 years ago. Most Americans, if they know much about the Revolution at all, kind of assume it was pretty much a done deal. As soon as we signed the papers, the British just said, well, okay, if that's the way it's going to be, we'll just go home. And that is not the way it was at all. And you do a really terrific job in showing
4: just how divided the colonies were by the time of the Declaration was signed and for really the balance of the war.
3: You know, it's an amazingly turbulent time. Talk about historical fireworks. You summed it up so beautifully. My aim in writing The Belle of Chatham was to give readers, as best I can, being so far removed from that time period, give readers a glimpse of what it might have been like back then. Sadly, history or ancestors and their lives are often hidden from us. You know, I don't have an Alexander Hamilton Betsy Ross in my family tree. Those are the standouts from that generation. But I tried to highlight normal, everyday patriots, people who pledged their support to the American cause and George Washington as the general, give you a glimpse of what that looked like in just a small way. And you encouraged me to think that I have done that. So thank you.
4: Oh, absolutely. Well, for example, here we have the family. We have Maybelle and Coralie Bohannon. They have two brothers. Father, who was a pastor, has died. Their mother died. They're grown children, but they are having to deal with, what do we do now? Maybelle is sympathetic to the rebels, as they were called by one side.
3: Right, very much so.
4: But she has a sister who is involved with a British officer, so her sister is definitely a loyalist. She has two brothers. One of them is already in the military, and the other would kind of like to be in the military, but he's filling in an important role in the community. The community is likewise divided about, what do we do about this? How do we work through this, and how are things going to turn out for us? So you've done a real good job in creating a very realistic scenario in the setting of the city they're living in and kind of conflict that they're having over to whom should we be loyal.
3: Exactly. It was an incredibly divisive time. Some of the family rifts never healed. And in my novel, I gave you a look at that. I thought it was realistic. Even though I write historical romance, so to speak, I think almost this book is more historical in that, you know, not everything ties neatly up with a bow, as is often historical romance. I always like to leave loose ends in my book because I think that reflects reality. And you'll find that the rifts were so deep in reality back then that, you know, even in my fictional world, I try to imitate that, not happily, but realistically.
4: Would you say that this is set in a quiet New Jersey village close to the New York border, and this is a pretty dangerous place to be in 1777? There have been significant battles. And there's danger.
3: Well said. Jersey, or Jersey, it was often referred to, is known to this day as the crossroads of the American Revolution. There were a lot of battles held there, battles that I mentioned just briefly in the novel that had huge implications for both the British and the Americans. It was quaint. It was rather Chatham back then. It still exists today. You know, it doesn't fade from the historical records, and villages do. It did change names in the American Revolution, but it's just a fascinating kind of a microcosm of a Yankee, so to speak, town that was riven with divisiveness, and people had to choose sides. In fact, some Patriot strongholds, some towns that were mostly, you know, that were pro-patriot, they ran loyalist, those were, their allegiance was to the king and the British, they ran them out of town, tarred and feathered them, set fire to their houses, and, you know, ransacked. I mean, it's a shameful part of our history, but, you know, the patriots, I always look at as the good guys, but there were some, you know, rogue patriots, and there were definitely some rogue redcoats. So I try to give readers a sense and more of a, not such a slanted view of one or the other, though I'm definitely patriot to the bone, and that's reflected in this novel. But there were many fine redcoats. They just, you know, I just don't want to say too much because I think it's a spoiler, but your questions are spot on.
4: There were those who were British that really thought that the American colonies would make a good country. and that they were good people. But they also knew that if they were in the military, they had to answer not just to their own conscience and their own opinions, but to the king and the parliament. And the king and the parliament were pretty determined to hang on to America. It meant a lot. The colonies around the world that the British that comprised the British Empire all contributed to the life, the standard of living in Great Britain, and keeping the United Kingdom happy and healthy. But that wasn't necessarily what it did for the colonies. And over another 100 years or so, eventually, most of the colonies end up getting their independence. We were the first ones to say, we want out. You're not treating us like real British citizens, you know. And therefore, if we're not going to get the benefits of British citizenship, then we don't want to be British citizens. Leave us alone.
3: Exactly. It started a revolution, you know. You have the French Revolution even on the heels of the American Revolution, but the French Revolution went off the rails. Where the American Revolution did not. Now, there's many, you know, reasons for that. But, you know, we set the example of how to do it and how it's done. Now, it took years, and, you know, it wasn't constant warfare. I learned so much history in this novel. It was almost like getting a PhD in a couple, 3 years because of all the research. And I, you know, the Revolutionary War, or the American, as some people say, has its own, you know, lexicon, terminology. It has its own vocabulary. And, you know, there's a lot of misinformation about, you know, when I went into studying this years ago, I thought, well, you know, they must have just, 1776, they just started warring until, you know, into the 1780s, the Siege of Yorktown, and then, you know, you forget the Battle of Blue Licks and all these other little skirmishes that were not so minor that took many lives. You know, we only see the highlights now in hindsight, and I think that's the beauty of all the fiction coming out right now to honor our 250th, because it really is a tribute to those who didn't survive and who fought for the freedoms we enjoy right now.
5: Right.
4: They really didn't have, they didn't really have an idea of what it would be like to live free, but they knew that they wanted to try that. We also forget that I think the average fighting man in the Continental Army was 16. This was a young army.
3: Yes, and
5: this was
3: the youngest
5: young army.
3: Yes, and the youngest drummer boy that I found on record was seven years old. And the drummers, you know, controlled the battle move on the field in combat, and were also talk about the crossroads of these young drummers and fifers were often, you know, bullets whizzing. And yet I've not found a single account where they died, but I'm sure that did happen. One thing we're very removed from now is what it meant for our forefathers and General Washington, who is a true hero. We don't realize that by fighting and turning against Britain, it meant that if they didn't succeed, they would be hung.
5: Yeah.
3: And everything, you know, the Declaration of Independence and all those founding documents, you know, we pledge our, you know, our lives, our fortunes, and our sacred honor. They weren't just spouting those words. They lived them out.
4: And there were some who signed the document who did not survive to the end of the war. Others who had lost families, certainly many of them lost property. There was a high price to be paid for the stance that they took. And another thing that you talk about in the book, The Belle of Chatham, is the personal cost to the farmers, because we forget that it was really only in the last century that Americans became more and more urban. Even through World War II, the majority of people in our country lived on farms. Well, back in those days, even more so. The biggest city in the country was Philadelphia with 20,000 people. Nowadays, 20,000 people isn't even a good-sized small town.
3: Exactly. You hit the nail on the head there once again. I love your appreciation for how tied to the earth our ancestors and forefathers were. For a lot of them, they were just trying to survive, and there's survival depending on farming and the seasons. And there's one scene in the book, I think it's a two-thirds through, where literally took something from the medical record and did a great disservice to farmers in New York. But it's what happened, you know, I don't want to spoil it for readers, but when you get to that point, you'll know what I mean. What not only did these farmers turn into soldiers and had to fight, but they literally, many of them gave up everything they had, including the soil they worked. And when you're thinking, you know, you don't know where your next meal is going to come from or how you're going to take care of feed your wife and your children, it just takes the battle to a whole new level.
4: Right, right. They were really putting up everything they had, and they didn't have that much. But the farmers, and they were mostly farmers that fought in the Revolution, those folks, they knew that their lands would be ravaged, that whatever crops they had would be, if they were lucky, they would be able to harvest some of them for their own use, but most of the time they'd be taken by one army or another. And if people fought on your land, well, now your land is sacred territory because blood was spilled there. It's not like you want to go out there and plow it up and start planting corn again.
3: Oh, that's such an excellent point. And more blood was spilled than we can even imagine. Another insight is that we owe those unsung heroes, the women who stayed behind. You know, there were women who followed their men into, you know, George Washington. They weren't called camp followers. They just followed the army back then. And George Washington had kind of a great relationship with them. He considered them a drain on resources, and the army had very few resources. But he also realized that they were indispensable, women in camps. You know, they were nurses. They were cooks. They kept the men's morale higher than, you know, if it had just been an all-male encampment. But the women who stayed home, can you imagine, you know, taking up a plow and trying to manage maybe very young children and a household? A lot of these people were living on the edge of the frontier, where they were not only in continued danger from the redcoats, so to speak, if they were patriots, but they, you know, the Indians, the Native Americans. So they were facing, you know, extra threats with their men away. I mean, we just have no idea. And that it was a joy and a challenge to write this book because it really opened my eyes to what freedom cost and how far removed we are from it, sadly.
4: I know we haven't really talked a lot about specifics in your book, so let's take a little time and talk about, first of all, I mentioned earlier about Maybelle and Coralie and their brothers and so forth. Fill us in a little bit. Give us the setup, because May ends up getting romantically involved with an American general, Reese Harlow. That whole situation, how they came to know each other, is pretty interesting and very normal for people to take in military leaders in their home and treat them as guests, knowing that that put them a little more at danger, right? So tell us a little bit more about Maybelle and the Bohannons.
3: Well, the billeting of soldiers back then is really interesting because, say, you might have a patriot stance and you might be required in some areas to lodge British soldiers. Now, those are historical fireworks, as I've mentioned right there. Mm-hmm. There's going to be huge clashes there, lots of resentment, anger. You're having to not only house or lodge these soldiers who don't share your patriotic leanings, so to speak, but you have to oftentimes feed them or watch them take what they want from your larder, often from your furnishings. You know, they commandeered the best beds, the best food. You know, that makes me squeamish, and I'm, you know, even reading about it. But so you're right, Maybelle and her sister Coralie, they're adult children. As you said, their pastor father had died. Their mother had also passed away. And so they're, you know, left in this big house. They're not genteel people, so to speak, but, you know, they ate, which many people couldn't then, and they were faced with lodging soldiers. In this case, May and Corley, Maybell and Corley's brother, with his commanding officer, Reese Harlow, who is in charge of a rifle corps, and they take them in. Now, it's a very harmonious happening because they are all share the same patriot leanings, except for, you know, the one sister, Corley. She is very much opposed, which makes the accommodating General Harlow and even the brother, their brother, rather difficult. And so the scene, you're in the village for probably a quarter of a novel before they move another direction, literally leave Chatham and go into the New York frontier. And then you're dealing with an army encampment, a farmhouse in New York along the Hudson River, and then actual fort exists. I found fascinating.
4: It's interesting to me, too, that these days when a war goes on, the war goes on despite whatever the weather happens to be. Whether it's cold or it's hot, you fight. But the Revolution had a very different kind of zeitgeist about that. These guys went into winter encampment maybe in October because it's already starting to snow. And they stay in winter encampment until April or May. For those of us in the Deep South who only see snow once every 10 years or so, and for us it's a real novelty that we enjoy for a day or two until it goes away, it's hard to imagine what it was like to go, well, we won't be fighting now for about the next 8 months because we're trying to survive the winter.
3: Exactly. You know, that was a eye-opener for me. You know, when you look at Valley Forge, which is one of the most Revolutionary War battles. A lot of people know and have visited Valley Forge. I have. Certainly eye-opening to stand on that ground where so many starved, you know, went, you know, bloody footprints in the snow. They had hardly any clothing. I think, was it von Steuben that called them skeletons? You know, he had been recruited to, I think it was for Prussian. He mm-hmm. had been recruited to gather up these ragtag soldiers under General Washington and turn them into fighting. And then you, like we have discussed, many of them were farmers. They could shoot and they could fight Indian style, so to speak, which, you know, you to survive on the frontier, you had to do that. But they weren't a fighting force, and they were expected to face down the most formidable military in the world, the British. And the fact that they did that, and back to talking weather, some weather events happened. I, you know, as a believer, I see how the Lord used weather to thwart and defeat the British. I mean, fogs would roll in, you know, snowstorms would happen, and Washington would get, he would be concealed, he and his men would be concealed from the British. And it was, there's just no, in fact, I have goosebumps right now even thinking about it. Talking about it, because there is no other explanation. Often these weather-related events happened after Washington's days of prayer and fasting. He proclaimed the, you know, the nation, the new nation, to pray and fast. And I think a lot was one level.
4: Yeah, I totally agree with you. As a believer myself, it's inconceivable that things would just keep happening unless there was a hand guiding them. And Washington was aware of that, too. And he realized that he was not going to win in his own strength, that they had far too many things against them. The logistics, even though they're fighting at home, they don't have every farmer in the American colonies on their side willing to send them food. Willing to send them clothing and boots and all the things that an army needs. And yet they managed to hold out. And like you said, there was one particular battle where they were obviously beaten and all the British had to do was move a little faster and they could capture Washington, and the entire Continental Army and a fog rolls in, and they don't get any of them.
3: Yes, exactly. The holy fog, I call it.
5: Yes.
3: Yes. Yes. It's just remarkable when you study it and you you don't even have to study it. You know, a lot of people don't have time to research it like authors do, but you're very very well read about it. I can tell from the insights you give, and it thrills my heart because we have a time of historic illiteracy in our nation.
5: Yes. It
3: is truly heartbreaking. We're so divorced from our founders. And so it's good to have these fine conversations to keep that history alive. And I gave me the gift to write. I don't do myself well, but I try to write well, and that's his gift. But I feel my goal, other than, you know, honoring him and the gift, is to keep history alive. And if we can do that, you know, some of my novels have been used in American history classes, which I consider a great honor.
5: Indeed.
3: And, you know, when educators, I'm a former school teacher myself. And so that to me is to keep history alive or make it more interesting. We didn't read novels. Well, we read a few, I guess, Johnny Tremaine when I was growing up, and that's a classic, obviously.
5: Yes.
3: But I think it's very important that we return to our history and our roots, lest we lose them by, you know, just for the sin, so to speak, or the of not remembering or not honoring that history.
4: I think that's why this 250th anniversary is such a wonderful opportunity for us, because people are wondering, young people are wondering, what is it all about? What was the revolution about? They're really not getting much in history classes in high school. I know, because I teach journalism and communication in college, and I'm constantly astonished at how little they even know about things like the Civil War that were a lot, or World War II, which is certainly a lot more, a lot closer in time. Yeah, I mean, their grandparents would have fought in the World War II, and they just don't know much about it at all. So this is a great opportunity for us to let people know what it was like for people who were younger than college students who were fighting and not sure if they were going to live the day out.
3: Right. It was truly a matter of survival, and they pledged everything.
5: Yeah.
3: They put everything on the line. How many would do that today? You know, it's a question that bears asking.
4: With only 1% of the American population veterans now, that's a huge difference than the way it was even 50 years ago, but certainly 250 years ago.
3: As the mother of two soldiers, my soldier son actually married a soldier. So I have now had my eyes opened. Being a military family is like, and that is a whole nother world.
4: Oh, I can imagine. I know our time is running just about out. Is there anything else that you had hoped to talk about and that I never asked you about?
3: You have covered this so beautifully. I'm so impressed. It's the fastest 30 minutes or whatever I think I've ever done. Well, I would encourage, you know, if readers are interested in, you know, I think we're almost up to 20 books now, and I've written a couple of novellas and more books on the horizon, thankfully. But if you want to keep up with me and my history, please visit my website at laurafrance.net. I send out regular newsletters, and I often share books I'm reading and, you know, recipes and just history that I find interesting. And I just welcome you, laurafrance.net. My books can be found in libraries and online. Baker Bookhouse is my publisher's beautiful in brick-and-mortar store, and they also ship all over books and have many fabulous sales and discounts. So other than to honor our 250th, you don't have to read my book, but choose a book. I've recently been sharing a lot of books on my author Facebook page just to encourage people to read about our history. You know, not just my book. There are many books out there that give a glimpse. So if you only do one thing to honor our 250th this year, just take a book and take time to learn and appreciate what our freedoms mean as Americans, and, you know, pay that forward, maybe pass the book on or tell somebody you're reading it, just to kind of revive our history and past and pay tribute to it.
4: Excellent suggestion, Laura. Listen, thank you so much for making time to talk to me. Thanks for writing a terrific book. I enjoyed it greatly. And there was a great deal that I learned about really how difficult it could be to be in a home that was divided by loyalties during this tumultuous time. So thank you for all the hard work you did to make such a believable story available to us.
3: Well, you bless me, and I so appreciate your time. Thank you.
4: We've been talking to Laura Frantz. That's F-R-A-N-T-Z. So if you want to check out her website, it's laurafrantz.net. She is the author of a lot of wonderful books. Her most recent book is The Belle of Chatham. It's from Revel, which is a division of Baker Publishing Group. And it talks about what it was like in 1777 when America was in its birth pangs and when families were torn apart by loyalties. It is an extremely good. Yes, there is some romance in it, and yes, you will enjoy that as well, but you will also learn an awful lot about what it was like for our ancestors 250 years ago. Thanks so much for joining us on The Bookshelf. 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We'll talk some more about our 250th anniversary for the next couple of months even. Until then, I'm your host, Dave Dockford. Thanks for listening, and God bless.

0: It's time to take a look at local news. 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The Bullitt County Commission meets Monday morning at 9 at the courthouse. Elba City Council meets Monday afternoon at 5:30 at City Hall. The Pike County Commission meets Monday evening at 5:15 on the second floor of the Pike County Health Department building on South Franklin Drive in Troy. Forged Men's Ministry meets Monday night at 6 at Pike Cattleman Park on 231 south of Troy for a steak dinner with moon pies and a message. All men are invited. For more information, call 334-494-3491. Brundage American Legion Post 145 meets Monday night at 6:30 at the Post Home on Highway 231 South. AA meets Monday night at 7 at First Baptist in Luverne. Narcotics Anonymous meets Monday night at 7 at Riverview Baptist Church on 231 North in Troy. 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The City of Troy has a special cleanup this month in Council District 1, Sharon McSwain Hollins District. 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If your last name begins with M or I, remember to renew your vehicle tag in June. The Pioneer Museum of Alabama on 231 north of Troy has summer hours through August, Wednesday through Saturday, 9 until 5. In sports news, this week in Atlanta Braves baseball, the Braves are at the White Sox Tuesday through Thursday nightly at 6:25. 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The Derek Foster Free Youth Football Camp is Saturday from 9 to noon at Goshen High School Stadium. Come out and hone your skills with NFL coach Derek Foster. There will be free giveaways, t-shirts, lunch, and performance training. In other news, Mikey Downing, age 65, of the Gardner-Bassett Road community, died recently. The funeral for Mikey Downing is Saturday at 11 at Macedonia Missionary Baptist Church, with Pastor Larry Bland officiating, George F. Grubb's funeral home directing. Burial will follow in the church cemetery. Visitation is Friday from noon to 5:30. Mrs. Eddie Mae Hooks, age 70, of Troy, died recently. The funeral service for Eddie Mae Hooks is Saturday at 1:30 at Antioch Missionary Baptist Church, with Pastor Darrell Caldwell officiating, George F. Grubb's funeral home directing. Burial will follow in the church cemetery. Visitation is Friday from noon to 5:30. Darren Tutt, age 56, of Brundage, died recently. Funeral arrangements for Darren Tutt will be announced at a later time by George F. Grubb's funeral home. Funeral announcements are listed on our website, WTBFradio.com. Just click on Obituaries. That's a look at local news brought to you by Dillard Funeral Home of Troy and Brundage. I'm Chase Robinson, reporting for WTBF.
1: Hello. Welcome to the 76th broadcast of Jim French's Classic Imagination Theater. Tonight, we revisit a story from the files of Kincaid the Strange Seeker. Can the dead still speak to us without being ghosts or heard on recordings? Mike and Shelley interview a scientist who says, yes, but is he all there or a dangerous lunatic? Written by Jim French, the play stars Terry Rhodes, Catherine Shield, and Richard Sanders. First aired on March 20th, 2011. It's titled, The Walls Have Ears. Another movie for your mind in Jim French's Classic Imagination Theater.
2: IC, the investigative channel, presents Kincaid, the Strange Seeker. And here he is with another amazing preview of the news of tomorrow.
3: Or maybe next Thursday.
2: Michael Kincaid. Some of the biggest stories I've ever investigated are still under wraps, cloaked in secrecy, or as we journalists say, embargoed. Took a lot of digging to find even a whisper of these stories. They don't show up in the big TV news shows. They don't get printed in reliable newspapers like the Hump Tulips Herald or the Seed and Silo Sentinel. No, these are stories that often begin with just a rumor, a slip of the lip. That's how I stumbled onto... Strike that. That's how I discovered the incredible scoop you're about to hear tonight. It began in the newsroom of IC, as our beloved editor Randall Bigelow happened by my desk.
3: I don't know how you do it, Kincaid.
2: What's that, Biggie?
3: You wait until the last minute to put a show together. Never in time for me to do any redacting.
2: Any what?
3: Redacting. It means to organize copy into presentable form. I'm not surprised you've never heard the term.
2: Well, I built a reputation for reporting news that's so hot, it's barely happened when I get it on the air, like the story I'm working on right now as we speak.
3: You're working on a story? I thought you were eating lunch.
2: Well, news never sleeps, Biggie. That's why I eat lunch at my desk. So I'll be right here when one of my exclusive secret sources calls. Oh, and right on cue, too. Kincaid?
4: This is Dick Sissel.
2: What you got, Dick?
4: Don't you want to know who I am?
2: Sure, you're Dick Sissel. You just told me.
4: That's my code name.
2: Well, that's good enough for me. What you got?
4: How much do you pay for an exclusive scoop?
2: How much do we pay? Well, it depends on the scoop. Tell me what it is, and I'll tell you what it's worth.
3: Kincaid!
4: Who said that?
2: Pay no attention. It's just my boss.
3: You tell whoever that is that the investigative channel doesn't pay for stories. That would be journalistic prostitution.
2: What you got, Dick?
4: The biggest intelligence secret since the OSS became the CIA.
2: Ooh, now that sounds interesting. What's the secret?
4: If I tell you, you'll use it and you won't pay me.
2: Now, I wouldn't do a thing like that. Take your work and not pay you? I'd never do that. On the other hand, my boss, Mr. Bigelow...
3: Give me that phone. Hello, this is Randall Bigelow, managing editor of the Investigative Channel. Who am I talking to? Hello? Hello?
2: That doesn't work, you know, Biggie. They use that sound effect in old movies and radio dramas, but today it'll just drop the call.
3: It was probably just a bogus report anyway.
2: No. Bogus never played a reporter. I know he played an editor in Deadline USA.
3: Don't you ever take anything seriously?
2: Twice a month, on payday.
3: Well, if this guy calls you back, which I doubt he will, you tell him that the investigative channel operates on a high level of integrity.
2: And a low level of money. Don't worry, Biggie. If it's a real story, some tabloid will buy it and our shorts will be clean.
3: I have work to do. Answer your phone. And if it's that same guy, tell him what I told him.

0: Animals have ears?
1: Well, they do.
0: I'm sorry, Dick, that's not news. In the Cold War, the Ruskies hid bugs all over the U.S. Embassy in Moscow. We probably do the same thing.
1: You're not hearing me. I said the walls have ears is true. Literally true. And I can prove it.
0: Well, okay, where would I have to go for you to prove to me that the walls have ears?
1: You're interested then.
0: Yeah, I could be.
1: I'll be in touch.
2: Did I interrupt something?
0: Nah. Just some guy who sounds like Bela Lugosi who claims the walls have ears. I suppose he'll also claim they have noses and lips. Just another day at the nut farm. You got something to do?
2: Not at the moment.
0: You want to have lunch?
2: Oh, I'd love to. Where are we going?
0: Nowhere. Pull up a chair. Here's half a liverwurst and pickle sandwich I made just this morning. It might have been yesterday morning. We can split the can of pop.
2: No thanks, Michael. I guess I'm not very hungry after all.
0: Oh, I'm sorry. I keep forgetting you're a vegetarian.
2: Just out of curiosity, did the man tell you his name?
0: Yeah, Dick Sissel.
2: Dick Sissel? Really?
0: Why? You know him?
2: No, but there's a bird called the Dick Sissel. It's another name for the black-throated bunting.
0: No kidding? Birds have code names?
2: I don't know. Michael, are you going to follow up on the call?
0: Not if it's a bird call. You get it, Shell? Sure you want to have a pickle?
2: Thanks, but no thanks. If you don't have anything ready for me to do, I'll go check the general assignments.
0: Well, vaya con Dios. Where was I here?
3: Hey, Mike, you got a minute? Hey, listen, I've got a storyline for you that you might want to do.
0: Well, lay it on me, Dean.
3: Well, I was just down at the gym for my workout. Oh, boy, did I work up a sweat. Woof.
0: Pull up a window and sit down.
3: Anyway, this guy in the next treadmill was from Australia, and he's telling me that down there they have car races, kind of like our NASCAR, but they do it differently. Now, get this. They go backwards.
0: Oh, now, wait a minute here.
3: No. He says that they go around the track in reverse. But I think that makes sense, you know, because they drive on the left side of the road in Australia.
0: And their water goes down the drain counterclockwise.
3: Huh? Oh, come on.
0: I appreciate the tip, Dean. I really do. Keep up the good work. Excuse me a minute, Dean. I've been expecting a call in the wild. This is Kincaid.
1: This is Dick Sissel again.
0: Yeah, what now, Dick?
1: Have you ever heard the old saying, if these walls could talk?
0: Yeah, I knew it. First walls have ears, now walls can talk.
1: No, you don't see. That's the point. We'd never know if walls could hear unless those same walls could talk.
0: And tell us what they heard.
1: Precisely. Think of it. Historic conversations, secret meetings. Now they can be heard once again.
0: Yeah, well, I hate to rain on your parade, Dick, but I think a guy named Edison beat you to it by about 100 years. He called it a phonograph.
1: But those sounds were made by people who knew they were making a recording. But with what I've discovered, it's possible to retrieve moments of the past that were heretofore unknown or unretrievable.
0: And is there some way you can prove this?
1: Why else would I be offering you a demonstration?
4: Kincaid, the Strain Seeker, returns after this. Now, back to Michael Kincaid, the Strain Seeker.
0: I'll warn you right now, this might be a wild goose chase, Shelley.
2: Every story we've gone on could have been a wild goose chase.
0: And a lot of them were. But this one sounds, I don't know, it sounds more scientific. The GPS says we're almost there.
2: This looks like a really old neighborhood. And look at all the vacancy signs. For sale, for rent. Who'd want to live in a place like this?
0: Well, we're going to find out. I'm Mike Kincaid, and this is my camera person, Shelley Mars. We have an appointment with a Dick Sissel.
5: Oh, come right in. Do you have any more equipment with you? I could have Igor carry it in.
2: Igor?
5: I'm just having a little joke with you. I dress this way because it keeps people from pestering me. But I'm really a very ordinary sort of man. Come in.
0: An ordinary man who dresses like Dr. Frankenstein.
2: And who calls himself the name of a bird.
0: You gotta admit, that's a little strange.
5: But you're the Strange Seeker, are you not?
0: I are. I mean, I am. Let's get down to the fundamentals here.
5: All right. I see your humorous persona is for television.

0: occasion only. Truth be told, I am a professor of zoology, an ornithologist to be exact.
1: You study birds?
0: Yes. And so I adopted the nickname of a lovely bird, the black-throated bunting, sometimes called the Dick Cecil.
1: Told ya.
2: So, what's your real name, Professor?
0: My real name is difficult to spell and even more difficult to pronounce. So, when I emigrated to this country, I chose a pseudonym that was easy to say and amusing to those, like the young lady here, who are acquainted with our feathered friends.
2: And the black cape you put on there, is that a put-on too?
0: Oh, that's just an affectation. But it is rather cold and damp in this wood pile, and the cape is lined for warmth. Now, shall we visit the sounds of the dead?
2: Where did you ever find this place?
0: It was all I could afford at the time. But when I discovered its secret, I snapped it up.
1: Its secret?
0: You'll hear what I mean. Now, one thing I must warn you about. Where we are going, you must keep your voices very low so as not to erase the voices in the world.
1: This is creepy.
2: Wow. It's cold and damp in this room.
0: Keep it that way because it preserves the voices. Now, this piece of equipment you see here is what brings out the sounds. I invented it myself.
2: Well, what is it? Some kind of projector?
0: Correct. A projected beam that cuts through grain and dust and egg until it detects sounds that were imprinted at a subatomic level on materials in the world. Then its computer converts these minute variations in density into audible sounds, not unlike the way a soundtrack produces audio on a movie film. But let me warn you, once the beam is turned on, you must stand clear of it. Above all, don't let its emissions touch any part of your body. I have no idea what damage it may do to human tissue.
2: You don't know what it'll do? Didn't you ever test it?
0: Of course. I tested it on a rat that lived here, but never on a human.
1: Ew, rat!
2: What happened?
0: It died.
1: Ew.
2: You got enough light to shoot here, Shelley?
1: Oh, I guess, if you want creepy, low-light images.
2: That's exactly what I want.
1: And you got it. Now, here's your wireless mic, Mr. Dr. Professor.
0: Oh, just call me Dick.
1: Oh, okay. Dick, you hang the transmitter on your cloak and clip the mic to your collar, if that is a collar, and then don't look at the camera. In fact, just forget I'm here. Wish I could forget I'm here.
2: I don't know what you're so scared about, Shell. It seems to me I remember you dating a vampire.
1: He was a different kind of vampire.
2: Okay, I'll bite.
0: I think I hooked up correctly.
2: Okay, let's go ahead and roll, shall we? 3, 2. Do walls have ears? Do walls capture and reproduce sounds? That's the claim of a man you're about to meet. We're standing in a room in one of the oldest houses in Georgetown, the home of a zoologist who calls himself Dick Cecil. But that's not your real name, is it?
0: That's right, Mr. Kinkey. I was born and raised in an isolated village in Bulgaria that still speaks an ancient tongue that is so hard to pronounce that even the people of the village can't understand a single word of it.
2: So they
0: don't talk to each other.
2: Really?
0: I was 14 before I ever heard a spoken word.
2: Do you remember the word?
0: Yes, but I can't pronounce it.
2: Why did you even try?
0: It has 23 consonants and no vowels.
2: Oh, you could win a lot of gold on Wheel of Fortune.
1: Let's move on.
2: Yeah, right. So, how did you find out that the walls can record sound?
0: Like many great discoveries, it was an accident. Actually, I was trying to put a device to kill thermals.
2: And that's when you heard the walls talking?
0: At first, I thought the sounds were coming from the bombs.
2: Come on, you didn't really think termites could talk.
0: One of the first requirements of a scientist is to keep an open mind.
2: Yeah, and yours was wider. Okay, shall we get on to the talking walls? Can any wall reproduce sounds?
0: Oh, by no means. For example, a brick wall or a stone wall are mute.
2: You've tested them?
0: They don't make a sound, chiefly because they are too dense and solid. But the walls with high absorptive value, they are the walls with ears. For example, plaster walls, such as you find in older buildings, they soak up sound and retain them.
2: Okay, what if the walls are painted?
0: One or two coats of paint seem to have no effect on sound absorption.
2: Uh-huh. Listen, Dick, can you prove any of this?
0: I'm about to prove it to you for everyone and your benefit. With this projector you see here, aimed at this old wall, its rays will penetrate the grime and dust of centuries or more, detect the faint fluctuations of the molecules in the plaster, which were caused by sound waves, and if we are lucky, we will hear intelligible speech uttered by persons who were in this room, perhaps 100 years ago.
2: Well, I've got to hear it to believe it.
0: Good, good. First, I switch on the penetrator beam. Remember to stay out of the beam. Now, I adjust the wavelength. We keep a fragment of the past.
1: How did things go down at the patent office today, dear?
3: All the usual. Young fellow from Michigan applied for a patent for a horseless carriage.
1: A horseless carriage of all things.
0: Did you hear that?
2: Yeah.
0: This is history. This means that someone who worked for the U.S. Patent Office lived in this house around the turn of the last century. He might have been referring to Henry Ford.
2: Or it means you hired a couple of actors to do some fake dialogue while you taped it.
0: You think I am a faker?
2: I'll tell you what I think. I think you might get a shot at a traveling carnival, but...
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5: 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The Battery Atlanta's own ASW Distillery, home of the award-winning Fiddler Bourbon. This afternoon, the Braves close the book on the Pittsburgh Pirates at Truist Park as Atlanta looks to take the series before hitting the road. 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
4: Good afternoon, everybody, and welcome into Atlanta Braves baseball. This afternoon from Truist Park in Atlanta, Georgia, it's the final game of the series between the Braves and the Pirates. On the mound for the Braves today, right-hander Bryce Elder, and he'll be opposed by left-handed opener Mason Montgomery. Great to have you with us alongside Darren O'Day and our producer-engineer Jonathan Chadwick. Ben Ingram here with you. And Darren, no matter what happens today, it's been a good homestand. This is the second time this homestand the Braves have gone into a series finale looking for a sweep, and maybe they can close this one out today.
6: Yeah, absolutely. That would be a nice achievement. You know, the Braves have not swept a series at home this season. They had a great shot last series against the Blue Jays with Chris Sale on the bump. Just as good of a shot here today with probably your second best pitcher this season, Bryce Elder, on the mound. Braves looking to close it out.
4: I love how they've done it. And this is a point that you and I were talking about before we came on the air. This is a Pirates team that, you know, over the last few years, they've had some pitchers. They just haven't had the bats. Well, they've got the bats this year. But the Braves have quieted their bats, and the Braves' bats themselves have put up a lot of damage against the starters for the Pirates.
6: Yeah, it's wild how this series played out. We came in talking about how good the Pirates' starting rotation is, and the Braves have just had too much talent, too much grit. They've scored all 12 of their earned runs this series against the two Pirates starters, two really good pitchers as well. And the Braves' bullpen has just, you know, made the game so short. They've thrown 8 scoreless innings this series, just dominating the Pirates lineup that can really hit. So, yeah, Braves attacking early, getting that lead, and then holding it where the Pirates can't come back.
4: I think some of what you're talking about is the reason that we're seeing the change in strategy by the Pirates today. They're going with an opener today. What are your thoughts on that strategy?
6: Yeah, it's interesting. Montgomery, we saw him last night in the game, big lefty, throws extremely hard. I think it has to do with Bubba Chandler, the guy who was scheduled to start this game for the Pirates. He's had some real issues with control, and in my opinion, it's become sort of a mental thing, and it's a really big challenge for a young pitcher. Chandler's just 23, and he's a Georgia native, to face the Braves, you know, top of their lineup in the first inning, especially if you had control issues in the past, and it can kind of snowball and roll down the hill. So Pirates going to try to help him out and have Montgomery handle those big dogs and then make it a little easier for him.
4: Meanwhile, Bryce Elder goes for the Braves. We'll be talking a lot more about him once we dive into the broadcast and the game itself. When we come back, I'll introduce you to the starting lineups, and after that, we'll get to the first pitch. Braves and Pirates coming up on the Atlanta Braves Radio Network.
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4: Back at Truist Park, final game of this series, final game of the homestand. And the Braves looking for a sweep of the Pirates. They do that. It'll be their first sweep at home this year and the third this season. Time now for the starting lineups. 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They're managed by Don Kelly.
13: They have a record of 34-31. They're in third place in the National League Central as they are 6.5 games back of the pace set by the division-leading Brewers. The Pirates will lead it off today with their first baseman, Spencer Horwitz, batting second, second baseman Nick Gonzalez, and hitting third, left fielder Brian Reynolds. Batting cleanup for Pittsburgh, right fielder Ryan O'Hearn, hitting fifth, a DH, it'll be Marcell Ozuna. Batting sixth, third baseman Tyler Callahan. Hitting seventh, switch hitting center fielder Jake Mangum. Batting eighth, shortstop Jared Triolo. Batting ninth, the catcher Henry Davis. And on the mound, as an opener, left-hander Mason Montgomery. We saw him yesterday to finish the game. This will be just the fourth time this season that he's started a game. He's 1-1 with a 4.74 ERA. And then we'll see who the bulk guy is after that. It was originally scheduled to be Bubba Chandler. We'll see if it's eventually him later on. So, again, for the Pirates, it's Horwitz, Gonzalez, Reynolds, O'Hearn, Ozuna, Callahan, Mangum, Triolo, Davis, and Montgomery on the mound. Those are the Pirates. Now for Walt Weiss's Braves. Braves have a record of 44-21. Braves with a 9.5 game lead on the Phillies, who were defeated yesterday, so the Braves picked up a game in the standings against Philadelphia. Braves will lead it off today with the right fielder, Ronald Acuna Jr. Batting second, the center fielder, Mauricio Dubon, and hitting third, first baseman, Matt Olson. Batting cleanup, second baseman, Ozzy Albies. Hitting fifth, the DH, man who homered yesterday, Dominic Smith. Batting sixth, third baseman, Austin Riley. Hitting seventh, left fielder Mike Yastrzemski. Batting eighth for the Braves, shortstop Jorge Mateo. Hitting ninth, the catcher Sandy Leon. And on the mound, right-hander Bryce Elder. He's been terrific this season, 5-3 with a 2.63 ERA. So again, for the Braves, it's Acuna, Dubon, Olson, Albie, Smith, Riley, Yastrzemski, Mateo, Leon, and Elder on the mound. First pitch coming up when we come back on the Atlanta Braves Radio Network.
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13: Three ERA. So again, for the Braves, it's Acuna, Dubon, Olson, Albie, Smith, Riley, Yastrzemski, Mateo, Leon, and Elder on the mound. First pitch coming up when we come back on the Atlanta Braves Radio Network.
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13: Three ERA. So again, for the Braves, it's Acuna, Dubon, Olson, Albie, Smith, Riley, Yastrzemski, Mateo, Leon, and Elder on the mound. First pitch coming up when we come back on the Atlanta Braves Radio Network.
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13: Three ERA. So again, for the Braves, it's Acuna, Dubon, Olson, Albie, Smith, Riley, Yastrzemski, Mateo, Leon, and Elder on the mound. First pitch coming up when we come back on the Atlanta Braves Radio Network.
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13: Three ERA. So again, for the Braves, it's Acuna, Dubon, Olson, Albie, Smith, Riley, Yastrzemski, Mateo, Leon, and Elder on the mound. First pitch coming up when we come back on the Atlanta Braves Radio Network.
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13: Three ERA. So again, for the Braves, it's Acuna, Dubon, Olson, Albie, Smith, Riley, Yastrzemski, Mateo, Leon, and Elder on the mound. First pitch coming up when we come back on the Atlanta Braves Radio Network.
14: Jeff Francoeur here to talk with you about your car insurance. 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
13: Three ERA. So again, for the Braves, it's Acuna, Dubon, Olson, Albie, Smith, Riley, Yastrzemski, Mateo, Leon, and Elder on the mound. First pitch coming up when we come back on the Atlanta Braves Radio Network.
14: Jeff Francoeur here to talk with you about your car insurance. 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
13: Three ERA. So again, for the Braves, it's Acuna, Dubon, Olson, Albie, Smith, Riley, Yastrzemski, Mateo, Leon, and Elder on the mound. First pitch coming up when we come back on the Atlanta Braves Radio Network.
14: Jeff Francoeur here to talk with you about your car insurance. 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
13: Three ERA. So again, for the Braves, it's Acuna, Dubon, Olson, Albie, Smith, Riley, Yastrzemski, Mateo, Leon, and Elder on the mound. First pitch coming up when we come back on the Atlanta Braves Radio Network.
14: Jeff Francoeur here to talk with you about your car insurance. 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
13: Three ERA. So again, for the Braves, it's Acuna, Dubon, Olson, Albie, Smith, Riley, Yastrzemski, Mateo, Leon, and Elder on the mound. First pitch coming up when we come back on the Atlanta Braves Radio Network.
14: Jeff Francoeur here to talk with you about your car insurance. You got to have it.
13: Three ERA. So again, for the Braves, it's Acuna, Dubon, Olson, Albie, Smith, Riley, Yastrzemski, Mateo, Leon, and Elder on the mound. First pitch coming up when we come back on the Atlanta Braves Radio Network.
14: Jeff Francoeur here to talk with you about your car insurance. 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
13: Three ERA. So again, for the Braves, it's Acuna, Dubon, Olson, Albie, Smith, Riley, Yastrzemski, Mateo, Leon, and Elder on the mound. First pitch coming up when we come back on the Atlanta Braves Radio Network.
14: Jeff Francoeur here to talk with you about your car insurance. You got to have it.
13: 3 ERA. So, again, for the Braves, it's Acuna, Dubon, Olsen, Albies, Smith, Riley, Yastrzemski, Mateo, Leon, and Elder on the mound. First pitch coming up when we come back on the Atlanta Braves Radio Network.
14: Jeff Francoeur here to talk with you about your car insurance. 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
13: 3 ERA. So, again, for the Braves, it's Acuna, Dubon, Olsen, Albies, Smith, Riley, Yastrzemski, Mateo, Leon, and Elder on the mound.

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1: We'll get back to the NBA Finals. 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You can hit me on Twitter, at The Denton Day. But we're going to transition. It's been a full slate of baseball today. A lot of great games in the books. A lot of great games to come as we continue throughout the course of the day. We're going to go to our phone line now. Welcome on Gabe Lax, who covers Major League Baseball for the USA Today. He joins us now on Westwood One Sports with Denton Day sitting in for Josh Graham on a Sunday. Gabe, first and foremost, man, really appreciate you making some time for us. As we have a full slate of games today, I imagine you're watching, you got an eye at least on some of these. Is there one particular game that you've been intently focused on this afternoon?
2: For whatever reason, I had my eye on Mariners-Tigers, and it was kind of worthwhile in that Detroit got a two-run single with two outs in the bottom of the ninth to walk them off, the great Kevin McGonigal. So on a day Tarek Skubal made a rehab start, they get a walk-off win against a pretty good team. So still a long way to go, though, you know, and still a long way to play their way back into we won't trade Tarek Skubal territory. You know, that's still a ways off, but it's still only June 7th here, so a lot can happen. And been a weird year, a lot of swings, a lot of peaks and valleys. So obviously a big few weeks coming up. And yeah, you're right, very interesting day so far.
1: I was going to say, I'm glad you brought this game up because I wanted to talk about Skubal. What did you think of the rehab start? I imagine that people in Detroit got to be smiling ear to ear after watching him.
2: Yeah, most definitely. I mean, the velocity was there. The punch outs were there. It will certainly give the folks in Detroit something to think about and raise their eyebrows a bit. Like, okay, how soon can we get him back? How much more do we want him to ramp up? Or, do we fast track him a bit? You know, those are all, I'm sure they're talking about that right now, just as the game is ending. So, no, it's all good for them just because, it's what he needed and what they needed from him. And you kind of look at it from two dimensions if you're them, both from the, can he help us climb back in it and can he show enough to maybe trade him if we have to. And you have to realize what the Tigers have invested in this season. You know, they fronted a bunch of money to Framber Valdez, in an effort to kind of go all in, and everything went wrong, and Skubal got hurt, which was definitely like a Murphy's Law type injury. You know, Gleyber Torres went down, the lineup went way south. Starting to show some signs of life now, maybe not as consistently as they like, but again, we still have 2 months until the trade deadline, and while I know you might be able to get a little more value if you trade him sooner, I think if they're able to win a few games while he ramps up, it'll give him something to think about for sure. But, it'll also maybe you get a better package down the road when teams know that they're fully in, because I believe it's August 3rd is the trade deadline this year. So we got a minute for sure.
1: Is there, because I'm expecting that he is going to be a hot commodity at the deadline. Is there a point in the standings that you feel like Detroit needs to be at before they think about keeping him? Like, if they're still 10 games under, is that where they're like, hey, man, we're not keeping him in the offseason, we might as well get something in return for him?
2: That's a, that's a great point, because it's do you look at it as your relation to 500, or do you look at it as your relation to, how far are we out of this playoff thing? And they're basically just 5 games out of the playoffs right now, which is insane. And of course, they need to pass 1, 2, 3, 4, 5, 6 or 7 teams to get there. So it's still very much a pipe dream. But this is the Tigers, and you'll recall in 2024, they sold at the deadline. They sold off Jack Flaherty and several other parts as well. And right at that point in time, they were below 500 at the deadline, looked to be waving the white flag. And then A.J. Hinch got his pitching chaos going. They found some, they found some offense and, pretty much ran the table from roughly August 11th on. They were 55.

0: and 63 on August 10th. And they end up not only making the playoff, they win 86 games, they take out the Astros, and played a very entertaining five-game series against the Guardians, nearly made it to the ALCS. So how fresh will that be in Scott Harris's mind and in the Ilitch family's mind when they, ponder this? It's huge. This is a franchise-shaking move. Will you be the guy that traded Tarek Skubal? That's a tough thing to answer, and I think it is tough to say yes if they are showing anything resembling a pulse and if they're close to 500 near the trade deadline. Because I don't see this logjam breaking up. The American League is what it is, and there's maybe, two or three good teams in there. You could see a team like Toronto kind of pick it up and get back to playing close to 600 ball again. Maybe the Yankees will, overcome the Judge situation and continue their clip. But, right now it's the Rays, Guardians, and Mariners kind of leading the way. And, the Yankees are occupying a wild card, and everyone else can be had. And the White Sox are in playoff position right now. That's probably not gonna hold up. So, all these things I just have to consider over the next month to 2 months.
1: I was going to say, when do you start personally taking the standings seriously? Because you hear like the White Sox being in position, you're like, all right, we may have a little bit more to go.
0: It's an age-old question. There's kind of degrees to it, because I do throw together the power rankings every week. And, it's not I don't treat it like football or like the college football AP poll where it's like, oh, they lost a series to a bad team. I'm going to dock them. There comes a point in time where, you have to sort of pass a certain threshold and then you get moved up, So from that standpoint, me personally, maybe mid-May is when I start to think, okay, you have to hand it to the White Sox a little bit. Closer to Memorial Day is kind of when, okay, you kind of can determine what's real and what is not. But, this whole paradigm has kind of been shattered in this modern playoff era, because not only is everybody in it for the longest of time, but, unfortunately, so many teams have designed their teams to just be kind of in it, There's not too many teams going all in. So, that makes it really hard to kind of judge the veracity of how all in a team is. And in addition to that, like, how well will a team be playing 6 weeks from now? So it's it kind of never really ends in this modern era, and it's a little frustrating. And then it's weird because the Tigers, to name one team, did make a lot of moves to kind of think that they were going to be one of those teams this year, and it hasn't worked out. So the harder you try to like set hard deadlines for this is what matters and this doesn't, the season takes on a mind of its own, and then you're kind of back at square one.
1: Gabe Lax is my guest here on Westwood One Sports Day, sitting in for Josh Graham on a Sports Sunday. We're talking Major League Baseball here. So you mentioned the Yankees. They're obviously going to be without Aaron Judge for a pretty significant amount of time. We don't have an exact timetable on when they're hoping for him to get back. How do they stay afloat and keep their head above water without their best player?
0: Yeah, it's got to be the pitching, It's they've lost, they lost three of their first five with Judge. They did get one back against the Red Sox today. Kind of a big road trip coming up, to the extent that an early June road trip can be. Three games at Cleveland, three games at Toronto. The Guardians took two out of three from them at Yankee Stadium. The Blue Jays series, season series with them last year was a real, real Donnie, not Donnybrook per se, but the Jays won the season series, and then they won the division with 94 wins, same as the Yankees, but they had the tiebreaker. So, it's maybe a little too early to start thinking about those kind of intricacies, but both of these series definitely look like series that could matter when you look back in September and go, how did they lose the season series to Toronto, or how did they end up with a worse seed than the Guardians? Not that I necessarily anticipate either of those things happening, but they're, at the very least, both of those teams are very good tests for what the Yankees will look like in the, I don't want to say the post-Judge era per se, but, the Judgeless era. Because, like you said, it's, 4 to 6 weeks before they even kind of take another look at it. Yeah, and at that point, if everything checks out perfectly, I would assume he would need at least another week or two to ramp up. So it's going to be a minute, and, the ribs and all that kind of stuff, very vexing kind of injuries. You hope that it's not, you know, not something that becomes really extended or would require surgery or anything like that. But, you know, you're talking to, you know, Gerrit Cole and Carlos Rodon really coming off nicely, you know, off of, you know, their late season debuts. Schlittler should be the starting pitcher in the, you know, for the AL in the All-Star game right now. And then, you know, Will Warren has made some really nice adjustments. You know, weather is still kind of hanging around, if you will.

0: Grissoms and your Volpes and guys like that are going to have to really play consistently, you know, on the offensive end for them to continue that. And, yeah, it's going to be fascinating to see how they do without Judge, because they've struggled without him in the past. You know, when he ran into the fence at Dodger Stadium, it kind of ended their season a few years ago. So I don't think that's going to happen this year, but obviously an entirely different animal without him in the middle of the lineup.
1: Few more questions for Gabe Lax here on Westwood One Sports. Den Day sitting in for Josh Graham. I'm curious what you view the Tampa Bay Rays as. They're 12 games over 500, but they have a run differential of only +7. How do you view this team?
0: Yeah, I like them from the standpoint of there's a lot of different ways they can beat you on the offensive end. You're so right. You know, it's looking a little precarious, if you will, but I love the fact that they have guys who can flat out hit, you know, and guys that can also hit the ball out of the ballpark and you know, play aggressively, play with some speed, match up with you. You know, it's a pain playing them for, you know, over 9 innings, over a 3-game series or a 4-game series. So I feel like, you know, everything is pretty legit with them with what they've done. I feel like they're in this iteration of the American League, this Rays team, you know, has a really good chance to make the playoffs, perhaps win the division. But I kind of feel like, you know, the firepower is going to show up eventually for the Yankees and for the Jays and possibly the Orioles. But it's still a well put together team. And, you know, I guess the big question, does it, you know, come down to pitching? You know, will Nick Martinez be able to keep up his joyride? He finally had a little bit of a blow up, but, he's had several shutout outings. Shane McClanahan looks great. Drew Rasmussen looks, again, like an all-star. So, you know, again, I feel like the infrastructure is pretty good, and I feel like the way they can score the ball on offense, if you will, allows them to kind of avoid these deep valleys.
1: Gabe Lax with us here, Westwood One Sports. Dent Day sitting in for Josh Graham. Well, what did you make of the Miz clocking just shy of 104 today?
0: Oh my gosh, yeah, it's really like nothing we've really seen, and it challenges everything you kind of believe about pitching and what's possible and durability and all that kind of stuff, because he comes up and, oh, he throws 100, and then, oh, he's thrown this many pitches over 102 in one outing, the most in the pitch track and ever, and all that kind of stuff, and you kind of take it with a little bit of skepticism. But now, you know, he's lasting 6 innings every time. He's getting into the 7th inning, you know, to some degree. You know, it's not like he's go as hard as I possibly can for 5 innings and then collapse. You know, he's turning into, you know, a really legitimate pitcher and not just a guy that is kind of a speed showcase for a few innings and then, you know, okay, here's the bullpen to soak up 4 innings. You talk about 102 mile an hour fastball and a 96-ish mile an hour slider. I mean, that's Randy Johnson from the right side, you know. And I don't know what Randy's pitches might have measured, and you know, where I assume the technology is a little better now. But he had that 98 mile an hour fastball, that 93 mile an hour slider, absolutely impossible against left-handed hitters. So it's really kind of happening for him, and you just keep an eye on it and think, well, geez, is he going to keep up this, you know, sustain this for 30 starts in the big leagues this year? Right now, it looks like, you know, definitely the real deal on all those counts.
1: Gabe, I'll get you out of here on this. I know we're far away from the trade deadline, but I'm curious, do you anticipate that teams might be maybe a little bit more aggressive because there is a little bit of uncertainty as to whether or not we're going to be playing in 2027?
0: That's a really good point. Yeah, you'll hear what the smoke signals, see what the smoke signals look like with the negotiations. I'm sure it's going to be grim up until that point. But, what do you do in that case? Do you give up more prospects because they're further away, or do you hold on to them because, well, why trade for a guy with 2 years left on his contract if, you know, next year's going to be a wash anyway? You know, it will definitely affect the dynamics based on the contract situation of the players in play. For a guy like Scooble, probably not, because he's in his walk year anyway. So, that's a great point you raise. And I think there may be, to your point, I think there may be a few teams who

0: might be like, you know, burn the ships, let's go for it. You know, we may not be alive tomorrow and there may not be a season next year. You know, that mentality might rein in a little bit. But at the end of the day, so many of these team presidents are so cautious and love their prospects so much that it probably won't move the needle that much, but it's definitely, there will probably be a team or two that takes that tack just based on their organizational situation at that time.
1: Gabe, really appreciate the time, man. Enjoy the rest of the action that we got going on this afternoon.
0: You got it, man. Take care. We'll talk to you soon.
1: That is Gabe Lax, USA Today, with us here on Westwood One Sports with Denton Day sitting in for Josh Graham on a Sunday. Jacob Mizorowski throwing, I said today, he was yesterday, but Jacob Mizorowski throwing just shy of 104 doesn't feel like a real thing. You know, I saw that come across the ticker because I was not watching a Milwaukee Brewers game on the weekend. But I saw that come across the ticker, and I was like, that had to be a typo. Intern maybe got a little trigger happy, hit send. There's no way he threw nearly 104. Like, I don't even understand. It's hard to wrap your head around how the human body can actually do that, to force a ball to go that fast. It's stunning to watch. And then, as Gabe said, to actually have him be an adequate pitcher with more than just, hey, here's 104 over the plate, you know, here's 102, here's 100. For him to develop into someone that's a legitimate pitcher has been really, really cool to watch. But I just, like, I think about that stuff all the time as like a normal person. You know, I didn't play baseball really ever, but certainly not at a high level. So I don't know how far or how fast I could ever throw. Maybe your boy could clock like 60. Is that fair? I mean, Will, you were a baseball player. Like, could the casual person in my athletic prime, which is not now, but could the casual person have thrown 60 miles an hour a baseball?
2: 60, maybe 65. It depends on your athleticism. I'd like to think you could throw it in the 60s. I'd like to think so. But, I mean, I'll tell you this, how crazy it is, like, when I was in high school and in North Carolina, like, it's a hotbed for elite high school baseball talent. A lot of guys go top D1, get drafted around here. And when I was coming up, like, the magic number was throwing 90. Like, hitting 90, that was, yeah. Or low 90s. That was a big, and now it's just like, elite high schoolers are 95 to 96, 7, upper, and even 98. Like, it's just, it's stupid, insane. Like, what guys are able to do now. It's crazy.
1: And it's, especially like you mentioned it at the young level, because like, that is not, if you wanted to argue, I would not argue this, but if you wanted to argue, if you hate this new generation, you'd be like, oh, it's, you know, PED, it's not that, right? Like, if you're doing that at a young age, it literally just is the development of kind of the math in regard, like working on the angles and all these different things. And then you're working out the adjustments in actual workouts to maximize hitting that speed. Maybe we'll get to a point where 103 is a normal thing for pitchers to hit. I feel like that's insane to say out loud, though. Like, yeah, we'll just casually be having multiple dudes hitting 103 on like a Tuesday in July.
2: I feel like a lot of it has to do with the science, like, is easier to figure out now with these pitching labs that all these, like, I have the super regionals on right now and on the TV, and like these top college programs, they have pitching labs and things like that, and they're able to figure out a way to figure out the technique that allows you to get just a few more miles an hour on your fastball, and now guys are able to do it. It's crazy what they're able to do.
1: Super regionals, by the way, have been pretty filthy. I mean, college baseball, yes, is on a heater right now. I know you're a UNC fan, so we're keeping an eye on that, yeah, one. It's getting a little 3-2 dicey.
2: By top of the ninth, they just got a run back in the eighth and stranded two runners in scoring position, so they got some work to do.
1: We'll keep you updated on some scores. I'll go across the MLB coming up here shortly. You can connect with us on Twitter at The Denton Day. We have a talking text line at 310-840-4910. We have a YouTube chat. Subscribe to us. Westwood One Sports Night. Our chat is pretty active. We got Erin in the chat saying she remembers The Miz when he was on The Real World. I do too. The Real World, I'm a big fan of The Challenge, so he pops back every now and then on challenge events, usually like reunions because he ain't doing it anymore. But I'm also a wrestling guy, so I am very familiar with that Miz as well. When we get back, I will take you around some of the important scores in Major League Baseball. But a discussion that was had this week about a guy leaving a franchise still being considered a part of that franchise. It got weird, and I want to dissect it next on Westwood One Sports.
3: Wow, wow, whoa. The Knicks are up 2-0. New York stole two games in San Antonio. The next two are in the Garden. With a chance to sweep, Game 3 of the NBA Finals is tomorrow night. Westwood One Sports.
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8: The biggest news of this past week in the NFL was Myles Garrett being traded to the Los Angeles Rams. It seemingly came out of nowhere, and I stumbled across something that I found to be a really odd perspective. Maybe it's positively odd, but I was a little taken aback by this. I was reading Albert Breer's MMQB, and he was talking with Andrew Berry, who is the general manager of the Cleveland Browns, and he's the guy that ultimately pulled the trigger on trading Myles Garrett. Now, I've come kind of half circle to where I kind of get it from the Browns. I would have still liked a bigger haul in return, but look, man, if you love Jared Verse, go get Jared Verse. And they wanted Jared Verse and a first-round pick. They got Jared Verse and a first-round pick and a few more after that. So good on the Browns. If that was their plan, they executed their plan. Hooray. But he said this, and this is a quote that I want to read. It's incredibly important that Myles knows we will welcome him back to the organization with open arms when his career is over. He'll retire a Brown. He'll go into Canton a Brown. That's a lifelong relationship, and that doesn't change just because he's wearing a different uniform, end quote. And I read that, and at first I hear that, and I'm like, that's great. Yeah, like you want to, you know, maintain the relationship with alumni, and it's very rare in today's day and age that a player plays the entirety of his career wearing just one helmet. I mean, Peyton Manning didn't do it. Tom Brady didn't do it. I mean, these are guys that you're thinking, yeah, Brady's going to be a Patriot for forever. He won six Super Bowls there. Not always the case. So it's not out of the ordinary, I don't think, for a guy to play and to finish his career in a different uniform than where he started. But what I have a little bit of a complication with, and this is where I need your help at 310-840-4910. You can call us. That's a talk and text line, so you can text us as well. You can tweet me at the Denton Day. I'm Denton Day, sitting in for Josh Graham on a Sunday on Westwood One Sports. What I'm having an issue wrapping my head around is, what if Myles Garrett goes and has massive amounts of success in Los Angeles? Like, Brady played a few years in Tampa. Peyton Manning played a few years in Denver, but the bulk of their career was in New England for Brady, was in Indianapolis for Peyton Manning. Myles Garrett's only 30 years old. So I don't think it's crazy to think that he could go on and play 17 years in the NFL, which means he would have played 9 in Cleveland and then 8 in Los Angeles. And maybe 17 is shortchanging him. I think you can play defensive end at a high enough level for a pretty long time. at least at a level where you're still going to be getting contracts. And I don't know that Los Angeles is ever going to really let him go if he's still playing at a high level. Because the crazy thing is, like, he did not have a drop-off in 2025. The reigning defensive player of the year, who had 25 sacks, didn't have a drop-off. And he didn't show you a reason as to why that could be the case. So I'm sitting here wondering, would he actually be, like, if he goes on, he had 125 sacks in Cleveland. If he has another 100 in Los Angeles, but he wins championships plural, or even just one, because he was never going to win one in Cleveland. That's unfortunately the history and the future of the Browns until they fix the quarterback and the coach and the rest of the roster. He was never going to win one in Cleveland. His best moments career-wise might come in Los Angeles. There is a reality where he not only wins a championship, but he can still break his own single-season sack record. You know, what if he goes to Los Angeles, wins a championship, and has 26 sacks in a season? At that point forward, I'm sure he's thinking, well, I'm a Ram now. I just won a championship. That's a career thing. I just broke a record that I had already set. That's a career thing. And if Aaron Donald comes back, I don't think that's very possible, right? Because you can't double-team both of those dudes. You got to pick your poison. Those two guys playing right next to each other. There has never been a defensive combo of guys playing within 2 feet of one another. That would be better than Myles Garrett and Aaron Donald. I don't give a damn that Aaron Donald has been retired for 2 years. You are not going to have a better 1-2 combo that are 2 feet from one another playing next to each other, right? It's just not going to happen. So I do wonder how that would work. It's obviously, you can still go in as both, but that's just, we're in a very unique scenario here because you traded a guy in his prime. And if you felt it was best for your organization, which they clearly did, fine. That's all good and well. Again, I'm not stopping you from feeling that way. If you like Jared Verse, you like Jared Verse. But I found it very odd that they would be so quick to be like, he's still ours. He's still one of us. That's our guy. Yeah, we traded him, but he's forever welcome at this home. We didn't want him right now, but he is welcome after that. I found that to be, honestly, I found that to be a little desperate. I can't believe he said that. You say that years down the line, after it's been a few years, you can feel that way internally. But I feel like you say that years down the line when it's been a little bit. And you see what his career looks like over there. And then, when the time is up, when he gets close to retirement, hey, you know, he's still one of ours. We still welcome him in our organization. Saying that less than a week after you traded him, I don't know that I can get behind that. It makes me feel like you're maybe feeling like that wasn't the right move. Although, from everything that we have seen, I don't know that the roster in Cleveland is mad that Myles Garrett is gone, which is weird to say, but it doesn't feel like everybody is. It doesn't feel like everybody's upset. They're not treating him the way that Philadelphia treated A.J. Brown, where there were a bunch of people that got in front of a microphone and said, thank God he's gone. Ah, I'm glad he's out of here. They're not doing that to Myles Garrett, but they are treating him as if, hey, our organization might have gotten better, which is a wild thing to say when you move off of a guy that had 25 sacks last year. I mean, he was putting up personal sack numbers that were rivaling sack numbers of teams. You know, there were teams that were struggling to come up with the amount of sacks that Myles Garrett had by himself. And you just let that, and you give him away. But you still want him to be remembered when he goes into Canton as one of yours. I found that weird. But that is the Browns for you. Our talking text line is open at 310-840-4910. 310-840-4910. We spent the bulk of today's show discussing the NBA Finals. We got a texter that texts in, says, Denton, you've greatly underestimated Victor Wembanyama's youth, and you greatly underestimate the Knicks, he puts in quotes, talent. The Knicks are boat racing San Antonio because they're the better team, period. Recognize that. This thing is over. There's a couple different things here. I don't think I'm underestimating the Knicks' talent when I say that I think San Antonio is more talented. I think San Antonio is one of the most talented teams in the NBA. I don't think there's really anybody that's more talented than them. So it's not to say the Knicks are untalented. It's just that the Spurs are very talented. Secondly, and maybe this is first, it's a 2-0 series, and the total margin of victory has been 11 points. That is not a boat racing. They won by 1 point in game number two. They did not boat race them in game number two. In fact, they nearly gave the game away. If it wasn't for a boneheaded play and then a missed jumper, they lose that game. That is not a boat race. Winning by 10 points is not a boat race. What the Knicks did to Atlanta and winning by like 60, that's a boat race. Winning by 11 over the course of two games, even though it was 10-1, that averages to 5.5 points per win. That's not a boat race. They're not shredding them. Like this series, that's the thing that I think most people are kind of having an issue wrapping their head around. The Knicks are winning the series. Yes, it is not over. Because you can still point to certain things where, hey, you make one small adjustment here if you're San Antonio. You make one small adjustment there, and it's a 1-1 series. Right? So what happens in game number three? Now, if it's 3-0, I'll shut the hell up. You get to 3-0, you win. Ain't nobody coming back from 0-3. But I don't think this is over at all. The Knicks in Madison Square Garden are a beast, no doubt. But eventually, this streak is going to end. They haven't lost since April 23rd. But eventually, this streak is going to end. If you're just counting the Spurs out and Victor Wembanyama out, more power to you. But I ain't doing that. Because I be watching. I see some things where they can make some adjustments. All it takes is one dude off that bench for San Antonio to start playing with his hair on fire. And they got real weapons, right? Keldon Johnson had a good regular season. I don't know where the hell he's been in the finals. He makes a couple of shots, and all of a sudden, San Antonio got a nice little 1-2 combo off the bench with Harper and Keldon Johnson. Right now, it's just been Harper carrying the weight. There are still a plethora of reasons as to why San Antonio could come back and win this thing. I'm Denton Day. I'm sitting in for Josh Graham on Westwood One Sports. Coming up, you'll never guess which wide receiver just took a shot at his own team. I'll share it with you next. Don't go anywhere.
7: Wow, wow, whoa. The Knicks are up 2-0. New York stole two games in San Antonio. The next two are in the Garden with a chance to sweep. Game three of the NBA Finals is tomorrow night. Westwood One Sports.
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8: Attacking your own team on social media is crazy, but I got to be honest, I'm glad that Brandon Ayuk took this approach this morning. It's 10 a.m. locally in D.C. I pull up my phone, and I am treated to a gift. And that gift is, for the first time in what feels like an eternity, Brandon Ayuk is speaking. And he's speaking about his San Francisco 49ers, and he ain't saying anything that's polite. And I did a little bit of math. If it's almost 10 a.m. in D.C., Ayuk presumably is in California. That's where he's from. That's where he has played for the last few years. That's 3 hours behind Washington, D.C. So if it's almost 10 a.m. there in D.C., that means it's like 6:30 a.m. in California, and he's releasing this video. I want to play this for you because this is, you need to hear it. It's going to go down in like the hilarity of this NFL offseason. Here's Brandon Ayuk raging against his own team on his Instagram earlier this morning.
19: Dealing with, you know, like them kids, and they don't get picked for the basketball game at the court.
20: But they the ones that brought the ball. So they like, all right, y'all don't want to pick me? I'm taking my ball. I'm going home. Boys, little boys. Or like when your kid, he got this one toy, but he don't really know how to use it correctly. So somebody else about to pick it up and play with it. And they like, oh yeah, this shit litty. And they're like, wait, hold on, that's my toy. Boy, little boy. Man, stop running from the belt. The belt coming. You scared, they scared. The truth is, they scared. They know how I get. They gonna say, oh yeah, B.A. did this, B.A. did that. B.A. did, you know that shit. Allegedly. But what they not gonna say is BA suck at football because they know how I get. And they running from that belt that's on the way. It's inevitable. It's coming. Stop running. Stop being a female dog.
0: Stop being a female dog.
20: Stop being a little cat.
0: Being a little cat.
20: Stop running from the belt.
8: That's Brandon Ayuk earlier today on Instagram. So there's a lot of things to unpack here. I want to start with the obvious one because it was at the very end of the clip. That was not an edit that I made. The slowing down of those two phrases at the end was nothing that I did. That was an edit that Brandon Ayuk made on the post, which leads me to believe that this is a well-thought-out post. Well, it's a thought-out post. You can decide for yourself how well-thought-out it is, but it leads me to believe that this is a thought-out post. What we are seeing right now is a very odd battle between San Francisco and Brandon Ayuk. And do not get this twisted in any way, shape, or form. San Francisco is very much doing Brandon Ayuk wrong to an extent. Some of the stuff that Ayuk is doing is very much on him, but they are not clear of any of the blame in this. They have taken this approach to where they are undercutting Brandon Ayuk at every possible turn. They have slandered Brandon Ayuk. Apparently, the negotiations for his deal that has since been voided got nasty. Like really, really nasty. Like the kind of nasty where you give up all of the guaranteed money and then don't ever want to play for them again. Which I've never done that in my life. I've worked some jobs that sucked. I never wanted to work that. I never wanted to give up the money. You know what I mean? I had to find somewhere else to be gainfully employed before I could think about giving up the money. And Ayuk is just saying, I hate you so much that I'm willing to give up the money to not be here. Now, some of the way that he handles himself is not the best in the world. Filming
20: yourself.
8: Stop
20: being a female dog.
0: Stop being a female dog.
8: I mean, hello. Him filming himself going 111 miles an hour, not smart. That's really incriminating evidence in a speeding trial of you going reckless. That's not an ideal way of handling things. But I am glad that for the first time he's actually speaking. Because in this almost two-year episode, he has very rarely gotten in front of any camera or microphone and allowed any part of his side of the story to be told. And throughout that entire thing, which is like 90 seconds, everything was about football. He could sit up there and take a million personal shots because we don't know what exactly happened between the two of them. We know that the two sides don't like each other. We don't know how they got there. Because it has to be more than just the way he rehabs an injury. Like, we can't be naive to think that the only reason this is happening is because he didn't show up to rehab. There's so much more going on there. He could have aired a lot of dirty laundry, and he decided not to, which I think is big on him. He kept it all about football, and that's been my entire thing through this process. If San Francisco thought that Brandon Ayuk sucked, Brandon Ayuk would not be a member of the roster. If they thought he was bad, they wouldn't hold him. The only reason he's still there is because they think, at least in some form, he can still play. We haven't seen him really play since 2023. We got seven games in 2024, but we haven't seen a full season from Ayuk since 2023. That's a long time, admittedly. But if they thought he sucked, he wouldn't be here. And I understand his frustration, because picture this as you. Sometimes we look at football players as these larger-than-life characters, and I get it. They make a lot of money. We see them on television. There are a lot of reasons for us to view them in that lens. But if you break this thing down to just a normal day-to-day job, the employer is essentially taking your money away and then not letting you go work somewhere else. It's diabolical in that sense. If you're just thinking about this from like an accounting firm perspective, your boss ain't paying you, and he ain't letting you leave. You're being held hostage at whatever accounting firm in my fantasy world that you work at. Or maybe you're a salon, you work at a salon, whatever. You're being held hostage. What is the point of them keeping him around? There isn't one. Nobody's going to trade for him, because if you do trade for him, you have to pick up the contract that San Francisco has voided, and then you're on the hook for a majority of the money that you're going to have to give to him. We also know it's very clear where he wants to play, because prior to this video, on Saturday, he had put out two pictures on social media, one of which was a shirtless selfie to show that he was in somewhat shape. I say somewhat because having abs does not make you in football shape. There are a lot of people that have abs, and I'm sure their route tree sucks. So having abs is not football shape, but the abs were not the focal point of the picture. It was the fact that he is a San Francisco 49er wearing a hat of the Washington Commanders, and then he posted a second photo, a selfie of the face, still with the Commanders hat on, but in this photo was a football, but not just any football. It was a football that had a Washington Commanders logo on it because it was a game ball that was used at some point this season. So everybody knows he wants to go to Washington. San Francisco knows that he wants to go to Washington, and they don't want him to go to Washington. They don't want him to go play with Jaden Daniels. I can't blame them, because if I thought he was still good, I would not want him to go play with a quarterback in Jaden Daniels that has the potential to be really, really good. And then give a team that's in your conference a 1-2 punch of Terry McLaurin and Brandon Ayuk. That's a nice receiving duo to have. You don't want to go give that to anybody. So I can understand from San Francisco's side of things why they're not in a rush to let him go. But I also think they're starting to play a little dirty. Can I give a conspiracy theory? I don't have anything to back this up, but I'm going to put this out in the ether, and then I'm going to let you decide whether or not this is legit. There was a report that came out within the last 10 days that said if Brandon Ayuk were to report to San Francisco, he would be cut on the spot. He can't report to San Francisco because they canceled their OTAs. Now, why would San Francisco, who is in a division with the defending Super Bowl champion, Seattle Seahawks, who's in a division with the Los Angeles Rams, who just traded for Myles Garrett, and they're in a division with a very mighty Jacoby Brissett and Carson Beck. All right, tongue in cheek, get them out of there. But you're in a division with Seattle and Los Angeles. Why would you willingly give up opportunities to install something or just to get any sort of work with your team? Could it be because this report came out that if Brandon Ayuk stepped foot on the premises, he would be cut, and then maybe you didn't want him to step on the premises and get cut, therefore become a free agent and then go sign with the Washington Commanders? Are John Lynch and Kyle Shanahan petty enough to cancel practice so as to keep holding this dude hostage? We don't know the direct answer to that, but I'm leaning that yes is the answer to that, because why else would you do it? You need the reps. You need as much as you can get. No one should be canceling practice as you're leading up to the NFL season. Like, that should not be happening. These are points of the season to maximize and to get guys who are new comfortable with what you're trying to do. I'm sure Mike Evans would love to get more reps with Brock Purdy, even if it is at OTAs. It doesn't have to be game speed. Let him get comfortable. Get everybody back in the fray. What is this offense going to look like? And they canceled it. That's weird to me. If you want to talk about like a red flag or some sort of flag that's waving in the wind, that's a flag that's waving in the wind. They're so committed to the keeping Brandon Ayuk hostage that they're just saying, we're going to make sure that he does not step foot on the premises. Because, by the way, that's a much, much better way of handling things if I'm Brandon Ayuk than the social media stuff. You know, most people don't really care in the organization about social media. They're probably laughing at it to an extent. And it's like, oh, look what he's doing now. But the best way to really disrupt, if you want to be a disruptor, is to go to the place of business. We're talking Stone Cold Steve Austin in 97, glass shattering. I'm not saying you got to go hit Kyle Shanahan over the head with a bedpan, but you got to get some attention. And the best way to do that, the best way to ruffle feathers, would be to show up at the place of business. I'm here. Let's talk. No more media games. No more releasing things about me. I don't got to go on. No, we are face to face. Let's have ourselves a conversation. Ultimately, that obviously did not happen. I don't think that's ever going to happen, because when the time comes that they are going to cut him, I don't anticipate that's going to be face-to-face. That might, I don't even know that'll be over the phone. They might mail the agent the letter of separation. Say, hey, we are going to wipe our hands with this one. We're done with the Brandon Ayuk saga. Let's get the San Francisco side of things. Evan Giddings covers the 49ers for 95.7 The Game in San Francisco. He is our guest next. How do they feel about the Brandon Ayuk video? We tackle that subject when we get back right here on Westwood One Sports.
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8: At the Denton Day on Twitter, our talk and text line 310-840-4910, 310-840-4910. I'm Denton Day sitting in for Josh Graham on a Sunday here on Westwood One Sports. In a moment, we will have Evan Giddings on the phone. He covers the San Francisco 49ers to get his thoughts on the Brandon Ayuk video that was posted this morning, where Brandon Ayuk threatened is maybe not the best word, but he vowed. It was a stand that he is going to break out the belt when he eventually sees the San Francisco 49ers. Now, I'm in Washington, D.C., and I support the team that about everybody under the sun believes that Brandon Ayuk is going to be playing for in 2026. He is a very close friend of Jaden Daniels. He has long wanted to play with Jaden Daniels, so far back that when this initial contract was being negotiated, Jaden Daniels was with Brandon Ayuk as he was doing this podcast run. You know, he got the contract, 4 years, $120 million, 30 a pop. He got the contract at the very end of 2024. And, you know, we've seen some nasty negotiations before over the course of NFL history. I am desperate to know what exactly was in these negotiations that led to the fracturing of the relationship. Because prior to the 2024 offseason, following his 1,300-yard season in 2023, there had not really been any conversation that Brandon Ayuk did not want to be in San Francisco. And then all of a sudden, it felt like getting hit by a truck with this news of he doesn't like it there, and they are frustrated with him, and you know, it's him and Debo and all these things, right? And we are learning about some of the inner workings, but we don't know all the inner workings. And then he does this podcast run where he's like booking himself on podcasts, or at least that's how it felt. And he's bringing Jaden Daniels along. But I hated that PR run for him, because what he would do is he would book himself on a podcast, and then the podcast would rightfully, because this is what you have to do. If you are given the gift of Brandon Ayuk wanting to be on your podcast, and he says, hey, I'd like to be on the podcast because I got some things taken off my chest, you're going to ask him the hard question. Hey, do you still want to play in San Francisco? And it felt like every time somebody asked him that question, he was going to make like this stand. Like, nope, I don't. I'd rather play X, Y, and Z. And then every time somebody asked him, he got a little cold feet, and then he ultimately signed that contract, right? But they've hated each other. The two sides have hated each other ever since. And we hear these stories about him not rehabbing and him not being great in the locker room and everything under the sun. And then we see this video of him speeding for God knows what reason. I mean, you want to talk about, well, I'm a little bit more on the side of Brandon Ayuk in this conversation. You want to talk about the hilarity of the situation, posting a video of you speeding 111 miles in front of a very famous landmark is pretty idiotic. That landmark being the stadium. I mean, you want to talk about self-incrimination, the best defense lawyer in the world ain't getting you out of that ticket. Like, oh, you posted the video yourself with this very clear, like, yep, this is the building that I'm near. I'm in this jurisdiction. With the dashboard clearly visible that says you going upwards of 100 miles an hour, and I've never been to San Francisco, but I feel pretty comfortable firing at the hip saying that there's not a lot of places in San Francisco where the speed limit goes up to 100. So you're just like violating everything and you're doing it on video, how do we defend that? And there is no defense of that. If you're like a reputable lawyer, you're saying, no, we're not. I'm not taking that. It's going to tank my career. I can't get you out of that one, bro. So that situation has been weird. But I do lean on this and say, I think San Francisco is just afraid that he is still good. I think San Francisco has reached the point where they have done everything that they have to sour the relationship. I think oftentimes in the NFL, teams will do some things that are questionable at best because they have the power. And in most instances, they have the power. They clearly do not have the power over Brandon Ayuk. He is crazy enough, and he hates them enough to willingly walk away from guaranteed millions of dollars that are a part of the contract. I have some hate for people in the world. It's not nice, but I do. I consider myself to be an ethical hater. It's based off of experiences, some facts. There's not a lot of people in this world that I would hate enough to not get paid $30 million. In fact, there's like really nobody that I would hate enough to not get paid $30 million, just to not be in their presence. If you give me $30 million, I'll be sitting next to anybody. Ted DiBiase said, the million-dollar man, everybody got a price. My price is $30 million. You can sit me next to anybody. We'll sit front row at church. I don't give a damn. You give me $30 million, I'm going to be there. Clearly, that's not the case for Brandon Ayuk and the way that he feels about the San Francisco 49ers. That relationship is just completely frayed from the jump. I don't even know why they're still entertaining this at this point. Just let him go. I mean, it's becoming toxic. I actually feel like this is a little bit more interesting. Crazy, I know. I feel like it's a little bit more interesting than the Russini-Vrabel stuff. Like, that was a juicy story. You can sink your teeth into it because how often do you see a lead reporter banging a sitting NFL head coach? Not very frequently. And then you get more information. It's like, oh, my God. Everybody knew about this. They've been doing this for years. They were just hiding in plain sight. But at a certain point, you reach the point where it's like, yeah, they're just adults that had an affair. And while ethically, morally, that's not very nice, adults having affairs, not the craziest thing in the world. Odds are, in your life, you have known an adult that has had an affair before. So the story really just does become that until we potentially maybe kind of sort of get like a massive nuke in the Russini and Vrabel story. Not saying that we will, but if we do, you know, that'll make it more entertaining. But in terms of the football stuff, I find this to be way more interesting because it directly impacts winning and losing off of the field, on the field, and off the field, I guess, but really on the field. This directly impacts how San Francisco could play. It directly impacts how Washington could play. It's worth pointing out that these two teams play each other in week number 6. You're like, man, I'd love to watch that game. Brandon Ayuk playing his former team. It's probably out of market. Wrong. It's on Monday Night Football. Nationally televised. The biggest actual football storyline of the offseason, Brandon Ayuk and his relationship with San Francisco, could legitimately come to a head where he is talking about giving them the belt. That's what he meant. Even if he doesn't land in Washington, which the expectation is that he is going to land in Washington, but if there's a scenario where Brandon Ayuk does not land in Washington, I would put so much amount of money. I would put all the money that Brandon Ayuk voided in his guarantees on the fact that he is going to sign with somebody that is playing San Francisco this year. It's all petty. It's all petty at this point. There is real hate and vitriol. And I don't buy any idea that San Francisco is playing like 8D chess here. Somebody, I did this, I was on locally today, and somebody asked me, like, Denton, what if San Francisco is planning this thing all along? They're like super villains. And while they might be villainous in some extent, I do not believe that Kyle Shanahan and John Lynch, who were the puppeteers with the Brandon Ayuk saga, are so galaxy-brained that they would void Brandon Ayuk's contract money, understanding that he was trying to force his way out to Washington, to then set up for teams to want to trade for Brandon Ayuk or be open to trading for Brandon Ayuk, which Shockingly, nobody did. To ultimately end up cutting him under the guise to say, hey, he's going to go to D.C. and he's going to blow them up. Like he's actually a sleeper agent for a team that we might be a little fearful of in the NFC. He's going to go there. We know that he's a loose cannon. He's going to go there. We're just playing coy. We're just holding him and holding him and holding him. So eventually D.C. and Adam Peters, who used to work in our building, by the way, that's important, and Jane Daniels, who threw a touchdown pass to Brandon Ayuk to beat Justin Herbert when Justin Herbert played at Oregon and was going to go potentially play in the college football playoff, didn't get there because of Jane Daniels. I don't believe that they are so galaxy-brained to the point where they're like trying to weasel Washington into signing Brandon Ayuk under the premise that Brandon Ayuk is going to blow that organization up. I think they're just petty. And if you've heard anybody talk about Kyle Shanahan, he has a history of being a little petty. Coaches will say that. Players will say that. Everyone across the NFL has looked at that dude and be like, hey, man, if you're on his good side, you're good. If you're not on the good side of Kyle Shanahan, you better watch out because he's going to run over you like a Mack truck. He's an intense dude, man. He's an intense dude. I just don't know why San Francisco is continually putting up with this if they really don't think he's good. He said in the video, they're afraid of what I'm going to do on the field. And I, of everything that Brandon Ayuk has done, that is the most believable element, that he can still play. Because if he sucked, he would not be there. It is so easy. It is so easy to move off of somebody who is bad at their job. Employers, when they got to downsize, like, hey, give me the guy that sucks at the job.

in a little bit of trouble with what is going on there. You can chime in on the conversation, 310-840-4910. 310-840-4910. That's a talk and a text line. You can weigh in on Brandon Ayuk. You can weigh in on the NBA Finals. We got game number 3. That one's coming up tomorrow night. You get the Knicks and the Spurs. The Knicks with the potential to go up 3-0. We did get a little bit of clarity over the course of the show that the watch parties that have been denied in Madison Square Garden, in front of Madison Square Garden, are in fact not related to Donald Trump being in attendance for game number 3. I don't believe that, but these are the reports that are coming out. And Ian Begley, who covers the Knicks for SNY, he's been a longtime Knicks reporter. He tweeted out, this is a statement from a Madison Square Garden spokesperson. The permit for Plaza 33 Game 3 watch party was denied by the city's permitting office in consultation with the NYPD. However, the White House will confirm that it is not about the president. We understand that NYPD Commissioner Tisch is planning additional street closures around Madison Square Garden. End quote. So somebody at Madison Square Garden is saying, no, this is not us. This is not about the president. This is NYPD. That's them. Take all of your hate and direct it to them. I don't believe that for one second. First of all, I know how security works. It's generally speaking not a smart idea to have thousands of people congregate outside of a place where they know the president of the United States is going to be. I'm in D.C. I have a little bit of an idea on how the security system works there. They generally don't like when the president is around a lot of people. Shocking, I know. They don't like his schedule being known. They like keeping things secret. The fact that they've been promoting that this dude is going to be at Game 3 is actually idiotic for security purposes. Now, they had to let the fans know because they got to come up 2 hours early so they can get in. My thought is that there's going to be a very, very large portion of the fan base who has paid thousands of dollars for tickets in the actual arena by the time the game starts. Donald Trump went to a tennis event, I think it was the U.S. Open, and it took 30 minutes before the match started. It started 30 minutes late, and then it took even longer for all of the fans to get in there. It's a pain in the rear end to deal with presidential security going into an event when you have 20,000 people, especially 20,000 people that are nuts. Because, like, listen, man, if I'm a Knicks fan, getting there 2 hours early is not a problem. It's game 3 of the NBA Finals. My team's up 2-0. I ain't doing anything that day. I got nothing but free time. Work, I ain't going. I'm hanging out. I'm day drinking. Where's the darty at, right? Give me a day party. I'm pre-gaming at all of the bars. But that's also part of the problem. You're going to get a bunch of drunk people that are trying to get in to watch their New York Knicks because their New York Knicks, for the first time in over 50 years, have an opportunity to win a championship. Now, they can't win the actual championship in game number 3. They would have to do that in game number 4, assuming they win game number 3. But it's just a complete cluster. But Madison Square Garden is saying, no, that's NYPD. That's NYPD. That's why the watch parties aren't happening. It's not us. It's not the president. You got to blame them. I think they're all working in collusion with each other, constitution with one another. Maybe that's a better word. I think they're all in the same line. They just want to take some of the blame. I do think that they're a little afraid that he's going to get booed at the game. He's not going to be courtside, obviously. You want to talk about a security risk. You can't put him out in the open like that. That'd be idiotic. So he's going to be up in a booth, probably sitting next to James Dolan, who has been really quiet until now. I almost forgot that James Dolan was still around, outside of like the Charles Oakley and James Dolan beef, and then him inviting one of his BFFs, Donald Trump, to game number 3. He had been really, really quiet. I think Knicks fans were like, yes, thank you. We've been waiting for him to be really, really quiet for a really, really long time. But now he's back active. If you are going to the game, I'd actually like to know how you feel about this. 310-840-4910. If you're in New York, I'd like to know how you feel about this. 310-840-4910. Presidential motorcades suck, dude. I mean, they really do. Like, I be in D.C. all the time, and if you're in Washington, D.C., or if you've ever been in Washington, D.C. during a motorcade, you just have to sit there. And again, you get it because it's the president of the United States. It doesn't matter who's in office. You understand it.
But they

0: stink. It like I was once like an hour late for a job, and I work in radio. We work on pretty hard deadlines. You can't push the start back of a show. That's not how that works. There's no wiggle room there. We start. This show started at 4 p.m. sharp Eastern time. I couldn't text the boss and be like, hey, I'm running a little late. Can we push the start back to 4:05? That's not how that works. These motorcades, though, were terrible like that. I also got kicked out of a gym once for presidential security. On a whim, it was Biden wasn't even in office anymore. It was like 2 years ago. I was working on a morning show in D.C., or like a mid-morning show. It was 10 to 1. I would go and I work out before the show just about every single day. I had to get my grind on. So I'm in the gym. There's a gym in the building. I didn't want to pay for a gym, so I went to the gym in the building. I get into the gym in the building at like 6. Show starts at 10. I like to work out. Big breakfast sandwich guy. Got my breakfast. Got my bagel, my bacon. Not my bacon. I'm a turkey sausage, maple chicken sausage kind of guy. But I got my protein, my eggs. So I work out for like an hour, go up, eat breakfast, get ready for the show, right? It's like this perfect blend. I get into the gym at 6:30. Security comes in. 6:45. Hey, you got 10 minutes. You got to leave. I'm like, what? Like, yeah, Secret Service doing a sweep of the building. I was like, why? And like, we can't tell you. I was like, all right, I'm not an idiot. Like, Secret Service is here for one person. I'm not an idiot. 10 minutes later, guy comes back in. Hey, man, like, you got to go. Our guy's going to be here at noon. I'm like, noon? You're kicking me out of the gym at 7:04 because a guy's going to be here at noon? Yeah, we got to kick you out. I'm telling you, man, that security is no joke. I'm anticipating that it's going to be a pain in the ass for Knicks fans to get in there. What might not be the pain in the ass is the game itself. The Knicks have an opportunity to go up 3-0. Can they actually do it? We'll break down the game and how I think Game 3 plays out when we get back. I'm Denton Day. I'm sitting in for Josh Graham at The Denton Day on Twitter. We're back with your phone calls as well. 310-804-4910. It's Westwood One Sports.
1: 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Yo, fans in the Windy City, is this a good thing? The third-year quarterback is on Madden Curse Watch. Westwood One Sports.
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0: 310-840-4910 at the Denton Day on Twitter. Let's get to some of your phone calls. We've talked about Brandon Ayuk. We've talked about Game 3 of the NBA Finals. You can take this in whichever direction that you choose. 310-840-4910. That's our talk and our text line. Let's start with Russ in Illinois, who wants to chime in on Brandon Ayuk. Russ, what's up, man? You're on Westwood One Sports.
14: Hey, thanks for having me. I have some questions of you.
0: Of course.
14: How do you know that Brandon Ayuk can still play? Second question is, how do you know that Washington really wants him? And thirdly, if indeed there was some sort of conspiracy against him by the San Francisco 49ers, wouldn't you think the Players Association would be stepping into this in regards to the player not being able to apply his trade? I suspect you're defending a malingerer.
0: So I'll answer all of those, Russ. The first one is, we have no idea if he can still play. So I think that's a fair question. We have no idea. The assumption is that he can. I mean, he tore his knee up. He's 28 years old, and it's 2026. Medical technology leads me to believe that you can still play wide receiver with a torn up knee if you've given it time to recover. An example of this is that Stephon Diggs did that last year, had over 1,000 yards at the age of 32 recovering from a bad knee. So I don't know that I would completely count him off because he tore his knee up. We're past that point. In terms of the conspiracy element of this, I'm glad you asked, because, buddy, do I love me a good conspiracy. The NFL Players Association not stepping in on this is a win for the San Francisco 49ers. But here's my thought process on this, and I'll walk you through it. You don't sound like a Brandon Ayuk guy, that's fine. But if he doesn't want to be there, there's not a lot that the Players Association can necessarily do. What you would go to the Players Association for, more often than not, is getting the money back. And like, hey, I feel like this was an unfair void of my contract. I want to play here. I want this money. Can you get it back? And what they would do was they would fight this And they would probably get some of it back. I don't know that the Players Association would get all of it back, but they would get some of it back. So that's kind of the direction that you would go if you wanted to still be there. But I think with him, he doesn't want to be there. There's a relationship that has been severed. It's bad. It's nasty. The two sides don't like each other. That's very clear. Regardless of which side that you stand on right now, I think all of us meet in the middle when they say this is real bad blood between the 49ers and Brandon Ayuk. So he doesn't want to be there anymore. I don't know that the Players Association can get him out of the contract. They could get money back if he still wanted to be there. I don't know what power they would have to be like, no, you actually have to release him. Because that, if the NFL had that power, there would be a lot more guys doing it. So they're not going to grant that power. And honestly, I don't think that they should. This is a very weird and odd and rare case in that we're seeing unfold right now. And again, he's not like the hero in this. Brandon Ayuk has handled himself very poorly in certain areas. But I do feel like when you get only information for the better part of a year from one side, there is a reason for that. And that's the side that's playing offense in the story. The side that's giving us all of the information and dictating the narrative of the story, that's often not the hero. They might be the winners because the winners always write history, but that doesn't make them the hero in the story. They have done something in this that has led to Brandon Ayuk being upset with them. He's not the first person that has ever been upset with the way that San Francisco negotiates, with the way that San Francisco handles things. There's been a number of players before him, and there will be a number of players after him that get upset with that front office. They've just never taken it to these lengths. And then your final question, that was actually your second question, I'm just getting to it last. He's best friends with a quarterback in Washington. And I don't anticipate everybody to know this because you're not in the D.C. area. The power of friendship as it relates to Jaden Daniels gets you pretty darn far. Sam Hartman still has a job. If you watch Sam Hartman in the preseason in 2025, it was some of the worst quarterback play you've ever seen. He's still on the roster, and he's on the roster because he's friends with Jaden Daniels. On top of that, Adam Peters knows him. So if Adam Peters is sitting here understanding, and he's been in the building when San Francisco negotiates. In fact, Adam Peters took a 49er tactic into the offseason last year with Terry McLaurin's contract, and it completely derailed the season. Like, from the jump, Washington's season was always going to be off because for all of training camp, their number one wide receiver wasn't there. There was this dark cloud that was over the offseason. So I think Adam Peters might have turned from that San Francisco way of negotiating, understanding there are better ways to do this. I'm not doing this the best way. So if he knows Brandon Ayuk and has a positive relationship with him, and Jaden Daniels knows Brandon Ayuk who has a positive relationship with him, because clearly, this is a big deal, then I don't see why Washington would not be interested. 310-840-4910, 310-840-4910. You want to jump in with us here on Westwood One Sports? Let's go to Todd. Todd's in Tampa. Wants to jump in here. Todd, what's going on?
15: Boss, let's get down to business here.
0: Let's get down.
15: I want to say, growing up in the Big Apple, okay, before I moved as a kid to Florida, my parents made me move down here. There's two people who made New York. One was Donald Trump, and the other was Joe Namath. Okay, I was 5 years old when Joe Namath guaranteed it, and everyone ran to the window and put money on it. And Joe, and my dad said, I said, Dad, why is everyone running to put money up on the Jets? He said, Joe Namath guaranteed we're going to win the game. He said we're going to win it outright. Everybody piled their money, and that's why Joe Namath and the 69 Jets are even greater than my Miracle Mets. Because Joe Namath let everybody eat at the table. That's the beauty of him. And then Donald Trump building skyscrapers, putting Woolman Rink when the mayor couldn't get it done and spent $20 million, a joke over there in New York City, and he built it in 6 months and on time and under budget. Donald Trump was the man, and he put up skyscrapers, and everybody knew he was boss. And in the 80s, there wasn't a better-looking white boy in America. So I'm happy that let me say something to my Knicks. You're up 2-0. Okay, step on their throat and put them away. step on their throat and put them away and don't give them a chance to breathe. You got to hit the boards and play defense. You understand me? Don't worry about the referees. Don't worry about nothing. Just step on their throat like you did in San Antonio and put them away. Michael Jordan would close you out in six. He didn't want to wait. They take no chances, and we're closing you out. We're putting you down, and we're winning this title. I want to say that. I want to say to my Buccaneers and Reuben Bain, we're counting on you. Baker,
0: wait, how are you a Bucks fan? You're a New York guy and a Bucks fan?
15: We moved to Tampa when I was after 73 when the Mets lost to the A's. Broke my heart. And we moved down here, and I'm a Buccaneer since 1976. My first job was selling Cokes at the old Sombrero, and then we came from 0-26 to from worst to first with Doug Williams, who should be in the Hall of Fame, by the way, threw four touchdown passes in the second quarter for the Washington Redskins at the time and won the first Super Bowl as African-American. So he should be in the Hall before anybody.
0: Let me say to my Buccaneers,
15: Reuben Bain. Reuben Bain has electrified this city, and we're ready to roll with Reuben Bain. Got to pay Baker. Baker, make sure you slide before you get hit, unless you're in the playoffs. And since A.J. Brown has left, I see a window open. I see the Buccaneers versus the Rams in the NFC Championship game, and I find us with a way to get it done and knock Matthew Stafford out of the game. I'll talk to you later, baby. Peace. Go Knicks.
0: Thank you, Todd. So that was a fun ride. I don't know that – has Reuben Bain electrified Tampa? He hasn't played yet. I like the passion, though. It feels like he is a part of the team, right? He is ready for the New York Knicks. And I like the history lesson, too. I don't know that he knows that I'm from D.C., which is fine. Not everybody does. I'm very aware of the Doug Williams thing. I do believe that Doug Williams – I don't know if he should be in the Hall of Fame, but he's a very, very special player, and that should be celebrated. As far as the game itself goes, game number three, I'm expecting San Antonio to win. I'm expecting a bounce-back performance from the Spurs, and I think they quiet a very raucous crowd in New York. It's going to be a fun one. There's going to be a whole lot of back and forth. I don't think this series, to me, has already been better than what San Antonio and Oklahoma City was, despite that being viewed as the impromptu championship, because all of those losses were by double digits, with the exception of like one or two. But even the double overtime thriller was nearly a double-digit win. This game, these games are coming way more down to the wire, and that's what I want. If this doesn't go seven, I'd love it to go seven. If it doesn't go seven, but we get games that all come down to the final 2 minutes of play, I'm okay with that. That's the kind of basketball that I want. I've always been a fan of the NBA playoffs being the highest level of basketball. You know, we argue from time to time on these airwaves, March Madness versus the NBA postseason. I love the thrill of March Madness, the crack hit that it is in the first few days of the tournament. But when it comes to high-level basketball, you don't find anything better than the NBA. And what we've seen through the first two games is we've seen the Knicks playing at a very, very high level and San Antonio doing their best to try and keep up. My expectation is for game number three that we actually see them set the pace and set the tone, and then not blow it, and not give the game away to the Knicks in the second quarter the way that they did. Because the second quarter play for San Antonio, that was the moment that I was scared for the first time in this series as somebody that's been backing the Spurs. I was scared because New York rose to the occasion of the physicality, and it felt like San Antonio was like, hey, why are they allowed to get away with all of this? And somebody got to stick their foot up the ass of the Spurs to be like, that is not how this is going to go moving forward. You need to be the ones that are the aggressors. You need to be the ones that are the attackers. And I'm expecting that Victor Wembanyama, more than anybody, is going to be that guy. He shot six threes in game number two. That needs to be limited to three in game number three. But I still want him taking 25 to 30 shots. If Victor Wembanyama takes 30 shots, and only three of them are three-pointers, the Spurs are going to win. Because that means he is playing with aggressiveness. He's playing dominant down low. He's not afraid of Mitchell Robinson. He's not afraid of Karl Anthony Towns. These guys are two guys, two bodies that he hasn't really seen a lot of. They're strong. They're not afraid of him. I need him not to be afraid of them. But if he plays a game where he only shoots three-pointers, but he takes 30 shots, he's going for at least 35 points, and you're probably reaching 12, 14 rebounds. He needs to be better at the rebounds. He cannot be out-rebounded by Cat again. He had like 9 rebounds in game number 2 compared to Cat's 13. That can't happen. The effort was not there. I need to see the wake-up call. Victor Wembanyama said that he let himself get a little drained after the Western Conference Finals, and I think somewhere Kevin Garnett was on a couch like the Leo DiCaprio meme, pointing at the television and being like, I told you so. Because Kevin Garnett ripped him a new one earlier in the week. Why are you crying after the Western Conference Finals? You haven't done anything yet. The goal is still ahead of you. All of these things, right? Wemby admitted that, and I'm hoping that he's used the next few days, and even using a part of today, to zone in. Let's meditate. You know, I don't know what monks do. I'm not well-versed in the art of being a monk. I don't have history there. I would assume that they meditate in some capacity. If you're going to do the hanging out with the monks, and the story that that was, and we have articles about it, we have pictures about it, and it's a cool thing that he did. Not everybody has that, but that's a cool thing that he got to do. If you're going to do the monk thing, let's center in here for game number 3. Because if you go down 0-3, you're getting swept. If you go down 0-3, the series is over in 4. You are not beating the Knicks in game 4 in Madison Square Garden. It's not going to happen. It's just not. If you go down 0-3, the series is over. If you win this thing, now we're cooking with a little bit of gas. And now you can win that second one. And now it's 2-2. And don't let it get back to San Antonio with this series 2-2, with San Antonio having all of the momentum. It's not going to be a good spot if you're the Knicks. It's just not. Because what that means is that Karl Anthony Towns, in games number 1 and game number 2, that version of him is not the same Karl Anthony Towns that we'd be seeing in game number 3 and game number 4. That means they found something out, they being the Spurs. They found something out about him that they've now decided to take advantage of. My expectation is that San Antonio is going to win game number 3. I'm taking them plus the points at plus 2.5. I'm taking them on the money line. Shop it around. I'm seeing money line San Antonio plus 110. You might be able to find it at plus 115. Likely not going to find any better odds for the gambler than that. But I'm taking San Antonio on the money line. I think they get this thing to 2-1. I think Victor Wembanyama goes crazy. I'm saying at least 35 points for Wemby in game number 3. And he swings the pendulum back, the crazy pendulum that has been the narrative around him. Because, man, that thing is going back and forth with the way that people are flipping and flopping on the dude. I think he swings that pendulum back, and I think he reminds everybody, hey, there's a reason why all of you thought that we were going to be the initial winners of the series. I really am like that. So I think Victor Wembanyama gets it done. I'm Denton Day. I'm sitting in for Josh Graham here on Westwood One Sports. When we get back, we will wrap this show up, put this show to bed. Our producer, Will Dalton, will help us do so. Don't go anywhere. It's Westwood One Sports.
1: Wow, wow, whoa. The Knicks are up 2-0. New York stole 2 games in San Antonio. The next 2 are in the Garden with a chance to sweep. Game 3 of the NBA Finals is tomorrow night. Westwood One Sports.
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26: 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Tonight, mostly cloudy with a 20% chance of rain, low 70. Monday starts partly sunny, high 86, and a 20% chance of afternoon showers and storms. Mostly cloudy Monday night, low 71. We'll keep an eye on the weather. 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
0: At the Denton Day on Twitter, I'm reading as we're getting back from break that the mothership is planning an alternate broadcast for Game 3 of the NBA Finals, led by Pat McAfee. When he does alternate broadcast for football, I kind of get it. This came out of left field, man. Maybe Pat McAfee is for you. He's not necessarily for me all the time. Not an alternate broadcast guy. Show, I think, is halfway decent, but alternate broadcast guy, I think I'm all right with that one. At the Denton Day on Twitter, we do have a text message that I just think is funny, and I wanted to read. It comes from Tim in Virginia. He says, in all caps, Aiyuk is lazy. Stop this. It's been the same for 2 years. Stop it. I guess he didn't know that Brandon Aiyuk actually posted on social media addressing some things for the first time in 2 years. So, Tim, that was why we were talking about Brandon Aiyuk. He basically dared his team to release him so he could then take belt to ass against his current, soon-to-be former team. I would say that is a little bit of a change in sort of the lead-up to the NFL season in this Brandon Aiyuk saga, but that, you know, that's just me. That's on me. Maybe you disagree with that. I'm also seeing Mark Medina reporting that SeatGeek is saying that the three games that are available to be played in Madison Square Garden for the NBA Finals, assuming this goes to seven, have outpriced every single Super Bowl except for Super Bowl 58. And I have to tell you, that does not deserve to be celebrated. You're pricing out the common fan, the people that actually watch the Knicks on a regular basis, the people that are like deep into the weeds, the kids that Timothée Chalamet once was when he's hanging out in the blogs. You're pricing all of them out so you can get the Hollywood elite of people in New York in the building because they have an extra $10,000 that they can pay to sit in the 400 section. I'm not celebrating that. And that might be cool if you're like a business person. I'm not celebrating that element. That part of capitalism sucks. I don't like pricing people out that actually deserve, that have been through the ringer with the Knicks for 50 years. Now they don't get to go watch, so a bunch of rich people can. It's disgusting. Makes you want to throw up. What doesn't make me want to throw up is putting this show to bed. To help us do so, we welcome in the great producer, the esteemed producer of the program, WD, a.k.a. Will Dalton, a.k.a. Roadhouse. Is there any other nicknames?
4: I got a lot of nicknames.
0: Yeah, you got a lot of nicknames, but he's with us here. What's up, Will?
4: Dude, I'm excited for this game tomorrow night. I saw for game two, apparently, some dude on the second floor of his apartment building, like he took out a projector. And for people that were outside the apartment building that I guess could not watch the game, he put the projector like on the side of some big like U-Haul truck.
0: And he just had
4: the game going. Dude, it's New York fans are different.
0: I mean, that's New York AF right there. Like you can't do that in most cities in the country, but in New York, if you've ever been to New York, which I realize is someone that lives like 4 hours from it, not everybody does. So I've been there a few times. Maybe other people, it's a little bit more of a trek. You can literally get away with anything there. Like within reason, yeah. You can just get away with anything, and people just look at you and be like, "Well, it's New York." Like that's how New York operates.
4: Well, and I'm wondering. Like, even though they've said, like, all these watch parties can't happen outside tomorrow, they're gonna happen, right?
0: I mean,
4: they're gonna happen. Like, they're gonna find a way.
0: Are you gonna start, like, rubber bulleting thousands of Knicks fans in the streets? That's not gonna go over well. I can promise you.
4: I saw people getting tackled after game two. I saw it.
0: I did see that.
4: It was getting ugly.
0: Some frustrations there with the NYPD and the people, but you're not gonna rubber bullet everybody out there. Like, eventually, there's just more Knicks fans than there are NYPD officers. So the watch parties are going to happen. It's just a matter of how close do they get to Madison Square Garden.
4: That's for sure. Let's put this thing to bed. How about that?
0: Let's put this thing to bed.
4: All right. So it's going to be crazy in New York tomorrow, but where crazy things happen on the regulars down in Florida.
0: Yeah.
4: As we tend to know around here. So apparently, some dude, he just recently got 11 months in jail because he tried to rob a bank.
0: Classic.
4: Now, how he went about it is the interesting part of the story. It wasn't like, hey, stick him up with the mask on it every day. It wasn't like that. He stole an excavator, one of those machines.
0: That's a good start.
4: He did that. And what he did in the middle of the night, or sometime late at night, is he tried to take said excavator and, like, rip up the ATM machine that was outside of the bank. Yeah. So he does this, and the added wrinkle to it is this particular bank was right next to the police station. Which is, one, smart on the part of the bank, like whoever decided, hey, this is the spot.
0: Yeah, that's prime bank real estate.
4: Like, this is the spot right next to the police station. So they arrive very quickly. And apparently the reason he did this is because he didn't want to work for his brother. He didn't go into what his brother does, but I can imagine working with your sibling might be a little difficult.
0: That is important to the story. You know, like, what does the brother do? If he's like the owner of like a window business, this might be extreme. But, you know, if he's in some nefarious activities, maybe this is actually a win. So that is an important key to the story there. How did he only get 11 months? Like what you just described, I'm not a lawyer, but it feels like a lot of things that would add up to more than 11 months.
4: You know, I don't know. It is interesting because when I read this story, like 11 months for trying to rob a bank seems kind of...
0: With a stolen equipment vehicle.
4: Yeah.
0: Like, it's not like you stole a regular car. You stole like an excavator where you need to have a license to operate. So there's like a lot of things that are being broken metaphorically and literally in this story.
4: Now, I mean, maybe the fact that nobody was injured or nobody was
0: important.
4: Killed or anything like that, because that'll tackle some
0: years. Did he successfully rip the ATM off?
4: I'm looking at the pictures here. He didn't get it off, but he did
0: some
4: damage.
0: He
4: ripped it up pretty good, but not all the way.
0: So what is a dumber crime to commit? Stealing an excavator and trying to rip off an ATM at a bank that's located right next to a police station, or driving in front of a San Francisco 49ers stadium while recording yourself with a speedometer visible going over 100 miles an hour?
4: I mean, they're both pretty dumb.
0: They're both hard to beat. I didn't think we'd have two crimes on the show that are so obvious L's in court, but here we are.
4: Dude. For the first crime is probably the worst of the two. I'll say that. Or the dumbest of the two.
0: The dumbest of the two.
4: Because you're right next to the police station and you're making all this noise.
0: Did you not see it? You didn't do any recon before the operation?
4: But I gotta tell you, like, this Brandon Ayuk situation, it just gets me. Because, like, I remember a couple of years back when the contract negotiations were happening. And he was holding out, I think, and, you know, he wanted X amount of dollars. And there were people saying, like, this isn't going to end well. But they paid him. They paid him anyway. And, like, do they have anything to show for it, really, production-wise or anything?
0: Nope, they got seven games. Seven games, and he blew his knee out, and he wasn't even spectacular in the seven games, which usually, not all the times, but is usually what happens when you hold out for the entire offseason and go do a bunch of podcasts. Like, that's not a productive way to spend the offseason. I'm just holding to the hope that his friendship with Jaden Daniels heals his brain and heals his knee. And we just get him to the spot.
4: I was about
0: where
4: to
0: he
4: say, do
0: was.
4: The Commanders want these problems? Like, you're there, you're in D.C.
0: It's like you're probably going to get what I would imagine is a 2-year deal that's really a 1-year deal, but it gives the organization the leverage to where if they want to extend him after that, if he does play well, then they can do. They can do that. That's how I imagine this going. Not going to be for a lot of money. They're not going to give him $30 million a year. I mean, those days, he got to earn that one again. The problem is he's now 28 years old, and we'd see once you get to that 29, close to 30 mark, teams ain't want to give you $30 million a year. So he is putting happiness in front of $30 million, and I will tell you, there are not a lot of things that make me happier than $30 million. There's a few, but there is not one of them. And I've told my friends this. We are homies. I don't love you enough to turn down $30 million. That's it for me on a Sunday. The great, the legendary Mike Wickett is going to take over at the top on Westwood One Sports. Big thanks to Will Dalton. Big thanks to Art and our Culver City studios. Hit me up on Twitter at TheDentonDay. 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
26: Your AM 970, FM 96.3 listening area forecast for Sunday. Tonight, mostly cloudy with a 20% chance of rain, low 70. Monday starts partly sunny, high 86, and a 20% chance of afternoon showers and storms. Mostly cloudy Monday night, low 71. We'll keep an eye on the weather. 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
33: Well, hello on a Sunday fun day wherever you are all across America. Happy to have you. We have got a jam-packed show for you. A lot to get to. We got a Micah Parsons update to get to. We'll talk, of course, about Myles Garrett. You're going to hear what Micah Parsons had to say about Myles Garrett. That's a fun conversation to have. We're going to rank some stuff. We got some Knicks guests to get to. We got some NFL guests to get to. Like, we got a lot of stuff. And you're always welcome to join the show wherever you are. Got a line open for you. Call or text 310-840-4910. 310-840-4910, the phone number. And that is good for calling and texting. Absolutely. For those that don't want to dial up the phone, you want to get your point across, your take, your opinion, you're always welcome to do so. 310-840-4910. And it feels like right now we're on the, it's not Christmas Eve, but it's NBA Finals Eve. I think I'd be, like, I'm excited for this game tomorrow in the NBA Finals. I think you probably are too if you're an NBA fan. I'm excited to watch Knicks and Spurs. I'd be a lot more excited if it was 1-1. Because I feel like if I don't want to say it's over. And yesterday we were on the air. We were talking about the game going back to the Garden and just how amazing that is. And it, when this Knicks team is playing like they have been for this series and the Spurs team has been playing like they have been for this series, you just feel like it's a wrap. I don't want it to be a wrap. I don't want it to be over. I don't want any of that. But you kind of feel like it's a wrap, right? Like 2-0, Brunson hasn't even played a great game yet. Part of that is San Antonio, but Brunson hasn't been Brunson other than Captain Clutch in the fourth quarter of game one. But man, I'm rooting for the Spurs. And if you're listening to us and you're in New York or you're a New York Knicks fan, I'm not hating on you. Let me make this perfectly clear. I am rooting for San Antonio because I'm an NBA fan. And I want this series to get to seven games. And, man, what a storyline it would be in this series. And I don't think it's going to happen. But what a storyline it would be if the Spurs could get the next two. Wouldn't that be a hell of a storyline? Like, all of a sudden, this invincible Knicks team, which about 6 weeks ago we never would have said, but this invincible Knicks team that has won, what, 13 straight games in the postseason? They were blowing everybody out before they got to this series, and they won the first game by 10. They won game two by a point. But wouldn't it be just a script flip if San Antonio got two and we went back to Texas for the final, you know, for the run to three, whoever can get two out of the next three? It'd be great. I don't see it happening, but it would be awesome because I think we go back to Texas, but I think we go back to Texas and it's 3-1. That's what I think actually is going to happen. I think the Spurs are going to get one of these next two. I think they may get this one tomorrow more likely than winning a game when you're down 3-0. Because can you just imagine Madison Square Garden on Wednesday night if New York is up 3-0 and they can close it out by sweeping Wemby and sweeping this upstart San Antonio team that's, and we hate this phrase on this show,
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33: Can you just imagine, like, when you're watching a game in the Garden, it's already awesome. 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I imagine it's awesome. And the environment tomorrow night is going to be amazing. And it's getting ramped up because the President of the United States is going to be there. If you're a Knicks fan, you're not allowed to bring a bag. There is a no-bag policy tomorrow night at the Garden. It's not a clear-bag policy. It's a no-bag policy. They're not letting you in with a bag because of the heightened security, obviously, for President Trump. And there's, what, no watch parties? I heard the guys before I came on the air here talking about they're just going to happen. I mean, they're going to happen, but they're not going to be as big and as ruckus as we've seen, I don't think. Maybe they will be. I have no clue. But it's going to be amazing tomorrow to watch. And as much as I'm enjoying watching this Knicks team, I am rooting against the Knicks, but it has nothing to do with a dislike for the Knicks or a love for the Spurs. It is, I just want more basketball, man. I'm not ready to look only at the NBA draft and then the doldrums of summer, of baseball, until we get to training camp, all right? Because if you've listened to this show, or you listen to me now for a couple of months, I've been on the air here on Westwood One, I'll talk NFL every day. All right? I'm ready. But I want to squeeze out as much of the NBA season as I can. And I think NBA fans do, too. Whether you're rooting for the Knicks, you're rooting for the Spurs, you're just rooting for seven games or whatever. But it has been incredible to watch. And the two big stars in this, the two biggest stars in this series, we're going to hear from both. We're going to hear from Victor Wembanyama coming up in just a bit because they both teams spoke to the media today. Both teams were asked about lessons that were learned and all those things, and both were asked about the president of the United States being in the building at MSG coming up tomorrow night. But let's start with Jalen Brunson here. Brunson, you know, a couple of weeks ago, the conversations were beginning about, does he belong in the conversation for the Mount Rushmore? Does he belong in the conversations for the greatest Knick of all time? And old heads are all about Willis Reed and DeBuscher and that level. And then people my age, I'm 45. Millennials my age and Gen Xers, it's Patrick Ewing. But if Brunson's able to pull this off, man, oh, I think it's hard to put anybody, and I understand championships are not individual awards, but it's hard to put anybody ahead of Brunson who has not won a title, a.k.a. Patrick Ewing, isn't it? And again, they're not individual awards. These are team awards. Championships are team awards. That's why when everybody dogs Dan Marino or Aaron Rodgers or Charles Barkley or Karl Malone or whatever, gets on my nerves. Individual awards, team championships, those are different things. But Brunson, man, it's hard to keep him off the top of the list or at least right there with Willis Reed and company when you're talking about the greatest Knicks of all time. And Brunson today, he talked about how proud he was to be a New York Knick.
0: I've always said this, and I've felt the amount of love I've gotten from this fan base and from the city since day one. I think it's grown over the years, but I'm so thankful. I'm so honored to be able to put New York across my chest. Wouldn't trade that feeling for anything in the world.
33: And the fans are going nuts for this guy. I mean, I know that when he signed on with New York, it was like, okay, we got this guy. Why didn't Dallas want this guy? But it's incredible to see Brunson play at this level and the way we are watching Brunson, Captain Clutch, come through. Again, he hasn't had a great series. What was the stat I went over last night when I was on the air? Brunson's 17 of 42 from the floor in these first two games. He's shooting 33% from the floor. He's 4 of 15 from three. And yet New York is still up 2-0, and they're going back to the Garden. And that crowd is going to be absolutely insane.
0: I think it's really cool. 27 years since the last finals game in this building. I know our fan base is really excited, as they should be. But as a team, us inside the locker room, we have more work to do.
33: Yeah, they're not done. I do like that. And normally when you hear these guys say, well, we're not satisfied to be up one game, we're not satisfied to be the... You hear often athletes say those kinds of things. You know, we're not satisfied, there's a lot left, it's a long season, it's a long series. But these Knicks have seriously, it feels like when you're listening to them talk, after the Eastern Conference Finals, when they swept Harden and the Cavs out, they celebrated for one day, and then they were back to business as usual. Meanwhile, the Spurs, when they beat Oklahoma City, it looked like they won the Super Bowl. Because I think they, along with a lot of other people, my hand is up, thought that was the NBA championship. And man, were we wrong. We were all absolutely wrong about this. And now Brunson knows he hasn't played great, and he was asked about what he himself can improve on from game two to game three.
0: Playing better with the lead that we had in the 14th. The 14-point lead. The way they fought back and took the lead is just a credit to who they are. Us staying composed helped us win that game, but we do need to be able to finish the game better. Just unacceptable with the way we just obviously just let that 14-point lead go the way we did.
33: I give credit to San Antonio for some reason. I think maybe, and I think we're going to expect to see this tomorrow. This is what I would do, and I'm sure Mitch Johnson's like, what is Mike Wicket on Westwood 1? Think we should do? Well, Mitch, here's what I think you should do. They were able to get out of that 14-point hole in the fourth quarter the other night because they ran and ran, and they were fast breaking. Maybe it was a sense of urgency. Maybe they felt the Knicks were playing prevent defense. But if I was San Antonio, I may have found a little, you know, chink in the armor there. I might have found a little soft spot. Might be okay to get out and run and maybe not try to play in this half-court offense. And I don't know if that is playing into the strengths of Victor Wembanyama because of how big he is. But when you want to stand in front of Victor Wembanyama? You want to stand in front of Wemby when he's coming down the train tracks? Absolutely not. So if I was San Antonio, that's one thing I would do. Of course, keep Wemby in the low block. Keep him in the paint when you're playing in the half court. But when you can get boards and you can go and fast break opportunities, that's the way it looked like San Antonio was able to take it to the Knicks, especially trying to get out of that 14-point hole that they had success doing up until the very end in game two. Now, I am in Des Moines, Iowa. That's where I broadcast live from in Des Moines. West Des Moines, the suburb to be specific. I have never been to New York City before.

0: I am seeing, I mean, you're watching it. You see all the pictures. You see the watch parties. You see the people outside. I just watched a video today of their new mayor, Mondami, walking into a bar, and people were going crazy for him. He's wearing his Knicks jersey. Like, the Knicks have taken over. The Knicks fever has taken over. And Brunson was asked, have you looked around New York City lately?
1: If people want to know what it looks like in New York right now, normally you guys wouldn't be here on a practice day. Are you looking around at all? Do you get a sense of it at all? Will you try and look, or not until it's over?
2: Not until it's over.
1: Are you letting your family come look, your friends, anything like that?
2: They can do what they want.
0: How does he not know what's going on in New York? I don't know if I believe that. I mean, I believe Brunson is as focused, like a method actor. I believe Brunson is as focused as you can be on the task at hand, and that is beating the San Antonio Spurs. I fully do believe that. But he's got to know what's going on. He's on social media, I think. I don't know. I assume he is. He's on social media. He's walking to and from. I'm sure Brunson's not going out to get burgers anywhere in New York City. I know he was in San Antonio for a couple of days. But he's got to know how absolutely bat-ass crazy the city of New York is right now for the Knicks. One question that has come up this week, and maybe for the last year and a half, since Brunson's really ascended into being an elite player in the NBA, is how did this guy, who was the college player of the year, when he was at Villanova, the year Nova won the national championship, how did this guy not only get out of the lottery, not only get out of the first round, how did this guy slip into the second round of the NBA draft? The scouting reports on him are ridiculous. This from Bleacher Report. Brunson didn't struggle in many areas. The questions concerning his transition game revolve around how much his limited speed will hold him back. Out of spot-ups, he only converted 3 of 17 drives while going right. He was less effective when opponents ran him off the line. Brunson's defensive outlook is his biggest question mark. He's heavy-footed for a point guard. He ranked in the 18th percentile in isolation defense and 33rd percentile for a point guard when he was playing his man off screens. It's difficult to envision him containing many NBA starting speedsters. Brunson offers minimal defensive playmaking ability as well. He averaged 1.2 steals, and he recorded only one block his entire 116-game career. Ready for this? This is the best. As a rookie, Brunson will have a chance to earn backup minutes right away thanks to his shooting and decision-making. And he'll also turn 22 years old before the season, and he's had plenty of experience over the last 3 years. He isn't capable of defending in a full-time role, but it wouldn't be surprising if he became a second-unit game manager as a rookie. Projected role, high-end backup. Again, this is Bleacher Report's scouting report on Jalen Brunson coming out of the draft, or going into the draft, I should say. The eye test suggests Brunson's ceiling. The eye test suggests Brunson's ceiling isn't high, given his age and inability to blow by opponents or explode vertically. However, his knack for running an offense, shot making, distributing, and scoring skills with isolation pull-ups and post followaways suggest he'll find a way to stick and make an impact. In all likelihood, this is where it gets real good. In all likelihood, Jalen Brunson will carve out a career as a valued backup who will play mistake-free basketball and push all the right buttons, even if he's not putting up big numbers. That's the scouting report, and his comp was Jameer Nelson. So what does Jalen Brunson have to say about the scouts, these analysts? Jonathan Wasserman wrote that scouting report on Jalen Brunson before he got drafted in 2018. What does Jalen Brunson think about the scouts and what they got wrong? Well, you're going to hear Jalen Brunson answer that question next on Westwood One Sports.
3: Wow, wow, whoa. The Knicks are up 2-0. New York stole two games in San Antonio. The next two are in the Garden with a chance to sweep. Game 3 of the NBA Finals is tomorrow night. Westwood One Sports.

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15: 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Again, I'm Mike Wickett. Follow me on Instagram, TikTok, Twitter, at Mike Wickett, Facebook as well. Two T's in Wickett. Appreciate that. Coming up in about 18 minutes, we are getting very close to the Hammond, Indiana Bears. And we are going to hear from a very important lawmaker in this process. That's coming your way at 40 after the hour, so at about 18 minutes from right now. But I read you the scouting report on Jalen Brunson back in 2018 when one of the now greatest Knicks of all time was coming out of Villanova. And one sentence that stood out was the final nail here. He'll carve out a career as a valued backup, will play mistake-free basketball and push all the right buttons, even if he's not putting up big numbers. Dude, it's amazing how we get these wrong sometimes. And it happens all the time. These critics, these analysts, the GMs, they get things wrong. So Brunson was asked about what everybody got wrong in his draft process.
16: When a guy like you falls into the second round of the draft, a lot of people miss something about you. When you think back on your draft process, what do you think it was that was just underestimated, not seen in you at that time?
17: Everything.
15: That's the best answer ever.
16: When a guy like you falls into the second round of the draft, a lot of people miss something about you. When you think back on your draft process, what do you think it was that was just underestimated, not seen in you at that time?
17: Everything.
15: I love that answer. That is such a good answer. He was drafted 33rd overall. Stuart, can you pull up our producer, Stuart? Can you pull up like who went ahead of him in the 20s and early 30s, who went ahead of Jalen Brunson, so we can mock some of these NBA teams? Hell, who went in the lottery ahead of Jalen Brunson back in 2018? But yeah, 6'2", 190. And this is the thing, like, this happens in the NFL all the time, too, where you get this idea in your head of what you want your NBA player to look like. And Brunson doesn't look like your standard point guard. He's 6'2". He's not exactly the most athletic-looking dude. He doesn't have a body like Kobe Bryant. He doesn't have a body like Michael Jordan. He's kind of built more like a fire hydrant. And he's a thicker dude. He's a strong guy. And he was a junior, I believe, 22 years old coming out of the draft, or coming out of college into the draft. When we do this, like, oh, what's his ceiling because of his age? Or in basketball, if he can't jump over the basket, then we don't want him. If he's not 6'8" and an athletic freak, he can't play in this league. The guy was the best player on a national championship team and played in a really good conference. The Big East back then was a good conference, all right? So it's like we do this. We see GMs and analysts and, you know, draft experts, the Mel Kuypers of the world. They no one's perfect. And I'm not knocking Mel or any of the, you know, McShay or any of these guys, but we miss on guys who are obvious, really good players when they're in college for some reason, because in our head, we have this idea of what you're supposed to be at the highest level. And Brunson didn't fit that. Stu, do you have who went in the 2018 NBA draft ahead of Brunson right before or even in the lottery?
18: So right before him was Javon Carter, 32nd overall to Memphis. Two picks before that was Eli Okobo, a point guard from France.
15: Okay, what's Eli Okobo doing right now, I wonder? He's not playing in the NBA Finals. Was he a point guard, you said? Was he a guard?
18: He is a guard. He plays for he plays in the EuroLeague, LNB Pro A League.
15: Uh-huh. There you go.
18: So he is currently.
15: Who drafted him?
18: That would be the Suns.
15: The Suns. Okay. All right. Anybody else of note that went before?
18: So
15: Jalen Brunson at 33 to the Mavericks.
18: 30th overall was Omari Spellman, who also played at Villanova. So Brunson's teammate at Nova. Okay. Omari Spellman went a few picks before him.
15: Okay. All right. Who were like the top five picks in that draft that year?
18: Top five in that draft?
15: Yeah. What was the lottery in that year?
18: You had DeAndre Ayton, Marvin Bagley, who was obviously a disappointment. Yeah. Luka, Jaren Jackson, Trae Young was the top five.
15: I mean, that's the back end of that. 3, 4, and 5 was pretty good. I mean, Ayton never lived up to being number one. Bagley was a tremendous disappointment. But Trae Young, good player. They made the decision to go with Trae Young or Luka. That was like the conversation.
18: Big, yes, yes.
15: And ironically, Luka and Jalen Brunson on that same team. And now neither of them are there. Luka's an MVP candidate, scoring champ. And Jalen Brunson's one of the great Knicks of all time. Nice job, Dallas. Really great job, Dallas. I mean, he was ready. I think I read when Brunson was in Dallas, he was ready to sign like a 4-year deal worth like $55 million. And he was ready to sign it. And they said, no. All right, I'll go to the Knicks. That's fine. And here we are on the doorstep of history, on the doorstep of the Knicks, knocking this thing over and winning the NBA championship 24 hours from now, game 3, game 4 on Wednesday. Could be a potential sweep, something nobody saw coming. The crowd's going to be rocking. And if it's not Brunson as the MVP of this series, because right now you would say Brunson's not the MVP of the NBA Finals. That would be Karl Anthony Towns. Shout out to our listeners in Minneapolis, by the way. That would be Karl Anthony Towns, who's played his ass off in this series, offensively and defensively. And you know Kat's fired up for that crowd.
19: I mean, I expect our fans to come out and do what they do every game, which is come and support us at the highest level. So I'm really excited to play. You know, it's always great when you get to play the game of basketball at its highest level. So to be able to lace the shoes up, be able to put the jersey on, and be able to see our fans, see finals basketball after all this time is going to be really, really special.
15: He's been so good. Karl Anthony Towns has just been absolutely outstanding. Offensively, defensively. I mean, I don't even know what he's averaging in this series, but he's just been, everywhere you look, Karl Anthony Towns is playing a great game. Game 1, 18 and 12, also 4 dimes. 21 and 13 for Kat in game 2. He was 3 of 5 from 3. He's doing a good job D'ing up Wembanyama when it's his turn to do it. It's just because I know there were a lot of people, a lot of skeptics, hand up, I'm one of them, that did not expect Karl Anthony Towns to be this good every night. And there's still a lot of time left. But ever since that Atlanta series, I know Brunson's been the MVP, but Karl Anthony Towns has been great. And that's the thing with Kat. We know Kat's great. Kat's got incredible ability. He can play inside, outside. He's, for a big man, he's as dangerous as there is in the NBA. But nobody expects that out of Kat 5 nights in a row. 4 out of 5 nights. We haven't seen the other version of Kat. The quick fouls in the first quarter. The ineffectiveness. Sitting around the 3-point line and not hitting the 3. Like that, like that's the Kat that frustrates Knicks fans. And go back 2 months before the playoffs started, that was one of the factors. Which Kat are we going to get? Well, in the finals, we've gotten the really, really good version of Karl Anthony Towns. And his role has absolutely changed.
19: Yeah, I mean, just it's about impact and winning, you know, and especially this year, you know, throughout the year, I've always had to change my role for the betterment of the team. I've always had to change the way I play so it could be most beneficial for the team. And taking all that experience this year, I've had to do it on the fly. You know, it wasn't like game by game. It's been quarter by quarter, you know, and that comes with experience and just knowledge of the game and just time playing the game, time putting shots up, time reading defenses, seeing defenses, offenses. So, like I said, one game, you know, Jalen got hurt, you know, that's when I have to be a primary scorer. And then other games, you know, when he's cooking, I got to be, you know, a facilitator, a hub, a assist maker, aggressive in playmaking. And then there's games I need to do both when he's in and I'm in, and I got to be able to do both while his shot's, you know, warming up. And, you know, there's also days where I got to be a decoy. I got to be the best screener. I got to be the best spacer for our offense. So I think that right now, whatever it takes to win, especially when you're in the NBA Finals, I'm willing to do.
15: I mean, the word there is versatility. The fact that Karl Anthony Towns is this versatile, and not just, you know, a guy who can do everything, but a guy who's really good at doing a lot. You know, he's a great shooter. He can drive to the basket. He's a freight train when he's going to the rim. He can obviously rebound. He's a big guy. He can block some shots. It's been awesome to watch Kat change into this player in this postseason. You know, yesterday, Mike Wickett with you here on a Sunday night on Westwood One Sports. We're talking Knicks and Spurs. You can jump in. 310-840-4910. 310-840-4910. You can call, you can text with your thoughts on the Knicks. We'll get to the Spurs in a bit. But yesterday, I had to put my hand up and admit to Knicks fan who was angry with me because I made a video 1 week ago. And I put the video up on TikTok. You can follow me at Mike Wickett, two T's. And I put it up on Instagram. It was a reel on Facebook saying that the Knicks' path to the finals mimicked what the Patriots' path was to the Super Bowl. You go through weaker opponents. The Knicks went through, you know, they went through the Atlanta Hawks. That wasn't a real challenge once they woke up. Then they got through the Philadelphia 76ers. Embiid was out the first two games. By the time it was 2-0, it was 1-2-3 Cancun. And then the third series, I mean, you got James Harden on the roster. You know that team's not a threat. And I thought, here you go. You got through those just like the Patriots walked through the Chargers, the Texans, and the Broncos without Jared Stidham. And then the Seahawks manhandled them in the Super Bowl. And I thought, hand to God, I was wrong. I thought San Antonio was going to handle the New York Knicks, and I was wrong. And I started to think about it as you're watching Game 1, especially Game 2. The experience factor. Last year's New York Knicks team was probably good enough to get to the finals. But they hadn't lost yet. They hadn't lost and learned from losing yet. And they lost to Indiana. Pacers go on. They lose to the Thunder. But this Knicks team, they use that as fire all year. Meanwhile, the Spurs, they look lazy. They look lackadaisical. They look flustered. They look young, like they've never been in a moment this big. Again, their Super Bowl was beating Oklahoma City. By the time we got done with that series, OKC was outmanned. Their starters could not match the output from the starters of the San Antonio Spurs and the bench as well. Chet was a disappearing act. We all know that. This isn't about that series. But here come the Knicks. They were not letting just winning the Eastern Conference be their Super Bowl. They were ready. They were focused. And their head coach, Mike Brown, who nobody was excited about whatsoever when he got the job, Mike Brown said this team used that series as motivation from a year ago.
20: So I thought that they were the team was diverse and had a lot of different pieces that can help you. Skill-wise, they had the X factor in Josh, and then being a veteran group, there was a hunger about this team with the way they lost the last couple of years that I thought could help bode them well getting over the hump. And then, you know, from there, you know, I've said this before, you got to be aligned, not just horizontally, but vertically, from Mr. Dolan to Leon to myself on down. And then you got to be aligned horizontally too. And I've known Leon for many years, and I felt that alignment could happen, and it could be great even when times got rocky.
15: And times got a little rocky in that Atlanta series, and other than that, it's been blast off for the New York Knicks. And they get the Spurs in their building coming up tomorrow night. Game 3 of the NBA Finals. Game 4 will be on Wednesday, and if there is a Game 5 back in San Antonio, it'll be next Saturday. So they'll go Monday, Wednesday, Saturday, if necessary, if San Antonio can get a game. We're going to hear from Victor Wembanyama coming up a little bit later on. But I do want to switch gears here. And to our friends in Chicago. They got to change the song now. That's next on Westwood One Sports.
14: The cover star of Madden NFL 27 has been released. And it's Chicago Bears quarterback Caleb Williams. Yo, fans in the Windy City, is this a good thing? the third-year quarterback is on Madden Curse Watch. Westwood One Sports.
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28: 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Tonight, mostly cloudy with a 20% chance of rain, low 70. Monday starts partly sunny, high 86, and a 20% chance of afternoon showers and storms. Mostly cloudy Monday night, low 71. We'll keep an eye on the weather. 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
15: The Chicago Bears have been in Illinois for over 100 years. Back when they were the Decatur Staleys, way back in the day. But it looks like we're getting closer to the end of the Chicago Bears, the pride and joy of Illinois. Because you know that's their fight song. Looks like they may be moving out of states over to Indiana. The Bears Board of Directors voted earlier this week to advance their stadium development in Hammond, Indiana. It's the first time the Bears board has voted on any stadium site. Because the city of Chicago and where they're located, if you're going to renovate Soldier Field again, they want a newer stadium, they want an indoor stadium. Because as we know, when you get a new stadium, you want it indoors, A, so you can host a Super Bowl, B, you can host concerts year-round or events year-round or maybe get a Final Four. Like, that's what you want. Can't do that at Soldier Field. Thank God Buffalo's staying strong and doing the outdoor stadium. Thank you, Buffalo. But Chicago's going to get an indoor stadium. Excuse me. Hammond is going to get an indoor stadium. There was a quote here from Bears chairman George McCaskey and CEO Kevin Warrant in a statement. We believe in a world-class stadium project in Hammond will transform the region, connecting northwest Indiana and the south side of Chicago through the loop and across the neighborhoods and suburbs stretching north of the city. So you'll have the, in the north, the Green Bay Packers, the Minnesota Vikings, the Detroit Lions, and the Hammond Bears. That's where we're going.
5: Go Bears.
15: The Bears announcement, it comes from this week, does not guarantee, it's no guarantee that they're going to leave Illinois. Indiana is, quote, in the lead to lure the Bears across state lines to build the Dome Stadium, but Illinois can get back in the race. Illinois Governor J.B. Pritzker's spokesperson, his name is Matt Hill, said constant shifting by the Bears has hindered progress towards a stadium deal. The Bears have built a storied legacy in Illinois for 100 years, but have spent the last 6 years, and especially the last few months, shifting their position on a stadium location that hindered their progress. Today appears to be another instance of that after Illinois leaders have been working with the Bears in good faith. Governor Pritzker has always been clear that he wants the Bears to stay in Illinois and still remains open to a sensible solution that protects taxpayers. Basically, what Illinois has said is, we don't want to burden taxpayers with building a new stadium, which, by the way, is what most taxpayers want to hear. That is usually it. After the Mega Projects Bill, it's a proposal that would have allowed the Bears to negotiate payments in lieu of paying property taxes on the Arlington Heights property they currently own. That died in the Illinois Senate last week. A late push was made with alternative legislation. So, what about the state of Indiana? I happen to have made a song. I went in my recording studio and I got my band together. Stuart, would you like to hear this song about the Hammond, Indiana Bears?
18: Here it is, yes.
15: Yeah. I'm going to play it right, because this is the Mike Wickett Band and the new song about the Hammond, Indiana Bears.
6: Bye-bye.

0: What do we think? You did not know, I have a Green Bay Packers tattoo on my shoulder. I have a Green Bay Packers flag in here in my studio. I might be a little biased with the band, but Stu, what did you think of the song about the Hammond Bears?
1: You're definitely a little biased with how much you like them, but I will say it's catchy. It's a catchy tune. I don't hate it. I definitely don't hate it.
0: Shout out to our friends in Chicago who are listening to us here on Westwood One Sports. You can give me your feedback on that at Mike Wickett on X. Two T's in Wickett. I'm sure you can actually, if you want to hear it, I put it up on Twitter X. Yesterday when I made the song. So if you're like, man, that was a really catchy jingle, you can get it yourself. You can play it whenever you want. Just follow me on X. As for the state of Indiana, on a serious note, their governor, Mike Braun, did an interview over on ESPN and was asked how the Chicago Bears can play in Hammond, Indiana.
2: I tell you what, I think it's better than New Jersey. When you look at two New York franchises that went there, they didn't gain much because cost of living, governments still are kind of heavy-handed. They're not entrepreneurial. You're going to get more stadium for the money you invest. You're going to have plenty of room to tailgate. And a lot of what makes this work for other big iconic franchises, even new ones, is what else do you have that you can do around it? And that multi-use investment that comes around the stadium.
0: Yeah, there's a lot to do. If you haven't seen the site, it is wide open over there. Everything in Hammond, Indiana is wide open. But it is wide open over there. And their governor, once again, Mike Braun, says that it's more convenient to come to Hammond than to build in Arlington Heights.
2: In addition to the logistics, fighting your way up north to Arlington Heights, as you try to fight your way to the O'Hare Airport, you've got Gary International Airport that most of the private jets fly into anyway to avoid Chicago's issues. And if you look at the fan base, for most of it, it's going to be easier to get to Hammond than it would to be going up the other direction.
0: No, I don't necessarily agree with that last part. If you've ever, I mean, most of your Bears fans are in Chicago and the suburbs and west. The fact that they're going to have to fight Chicago traffic on a game day to get down the Dan Ryan, and if you've ever driven on the Dan Ryan, you know what a pain in the ass it is, especially if there are, say, 60,000 people all trying to use the Dan Ryan to go south. They're probably, or you can go around the airport there. It's not going to be the easiest thing in the world, even though the governor of Indiana says it will be easy. Now, he did kind of call out the state of Illinois. He said, look, they had their chance to get this done.
2: When you look at the background, the timeline, the Bears reached out to their own governmental players 5.5 to 6 years ago, because when you've got something of this kind of enormity, you can't just pick it up a few months or a year before, you know, the clock runs out. So they got no real interest for basically 3 years. Let it lay low. Picked it up again about 3 years ago because, hey, we're now getting down to where we got to make some decisions, and nothing.
0: I do like Mike Braun throwing shade at Governor Pritzker. I think that's fantastic. And one of the things that, you know, when I first heard, it was like back in December or whatever, I was driving around Thanksgiving. I was visiting my family in Detroit, listening to one of our affiliates, 97.1, The Ticket in Detroit. And they were talking, they were mocking this. Like, this isn't real. They're not actually going. This is just a bargaining chip. This is not actually really, truly going to happen. No, that's not the case, according to Indiana Governor Mike Braun.
2: 6 months ago, they call us. They had looked at maybe coming to Indiana, but it never materialized. Hoosiers always thought it was just a bargaining ploy. I made it clear when we did get the overture and the McCaskey crew came down to Indianapolis and Kevin Warren just laid it out. This is going to be an honest conversation. I've done a lot of real estate before I became a senator and a governor, and I want to make sure you're serious. Well, I knew they had to be serious because we were down 6 months, and then from that point until today, it's been moving at the speed of business.
0: I don't even know what the speed of business is, but I'm totally down for it.
2: We've been in touch with them twice a week since the legislation passed in February, and we were in touch a lot between that pre-Christmas first meeting to where we got the bill and their public statement of sincerity across the same day. And I asked for that to make sure that that statement came out from them first. We'd get the legislation going. And that to me was another confirmation that this wasn't there just using us to try to extract a deal out of either Chicago or their state government.
0: Yeah, this is Indiana's Governor Mike Braun here on Westwood One Sports, talking about the Bears moving from Chicago, Illinois to Hammond, Indiana.
2: I've done enough real estate. You got to ink it. We're not there yet, but it's mostly due diligence. And when their legislature had 5 months to get something across the finish line, and it didn't happen, that told me a lot, too.
0: Yeah, I think it's fair enough. I think it is absolutely fair enough. You know, somebody just sent us a text. They said, hey, Wicket, can you play that song again? You know what? Yeah, I think we definitely can. To wrap up the hour one more time, the Mike Wicket Band here on Westwood One Sports, and the song for the Hammond, Indiana Bears.

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4: It's January 7th. Here's what happened on this day in history, brought to you by Troy Animal Clinic, your full-service, family-owned veterinary clinic. 1502, Pope Gregory XIII was born in Bologna, Italy. He introduced the new style calendar that is named for him. 1769, Daniel Boone first saw the woodlands of present-day Kentucky. 1848, French post-impressionist painter Paul Gauguin was born in Paris. Due to indebtedness, he abandoned his family to live in Tahiti and devoted himself to painting natives. His use of color, two-dimensional forms, and his choice of subject matter provided the impetus for the Fauvist style. It greatly influenced Edvard Munch and the Expressionists, thus having a great impact on modern art. 1864, Abraham Lincoln was narrowly renominated for a second term as president at his party's convention in Baltimore. 1891, Charles Haddon Spurgeon, Prince of Preachers, preached his last sermon at the Tabernacle in London. He had labored in that building 30 years, usually preaching to an overflow crowd of 6,000 every Sunday and Thursday. 1917, birth anniversary of actor-singer Dean Martin, born Dino Paul Crocetti in Steubenville, Ohio. His signature songs included Everybody Loves Somebody, That's Amore and Volare. 1948, Communist insurgents backed by the Soviet Union completed their takeover of Czechoslovakia. 1958, birth anniversary of prolific stylish music artist and dynamic guitarist Prince Rogers Nelson, best known as just Prince. His biggest hits, When Doves Cry, Let's Go Crazy, Kiss, and Party Like It's 1999. 1965, the Sony Corporation displayed the first black and white home videotape recorder. 1995, Sony releases Betamax. Having birthdays, actor Michael Cera of Scott Pilgrim vs. the World, Juno, and Arrested Development is 38. TV personality author Bear Grylls of Man vs. Wild is 52. Comedian actor Bill Hader of Saturday Night Live and Trainwreck is 48. Oscar-winning screenwriter, producer, film director James Ivory of Call Me By Your Name is 98. Talk show host Jenny Jones is 80. Singer Thomas Woodward, best known as Tom Jones, is 86. Drummer, singer, co-founder of the Grateful Dead, Bill Kreutzmann Jr., is 80. Actor Liam Neeson, born in Northern Ireland, is 74. Model actress Emily Ratajkowski of Gone Girl is 35. Multiple Oscar-winning filmmaker Daniel Scheinert of Everything Everywhere All at Once is 39. It happened, he was born in Birmingham, Alabama. It happened on this day, June the 7th. 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I'm Doc Kirby, reporting for WTBF.
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0: It's Westwood One Sports Night with Mike Wickett.
8: All right, hour number two. Not getting a lot of good feedback on my Bears Suck song from the city of Chicago on the text line. I can't really even read some of these comments because they're not real FCC friendly. 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Dude, coming up in the final hour, we're on from 7 to 11 Eastern time. And in this industry, on a weekend night, if I promote something 3 hours or 2 hours in advance, it kind of falls on deaf ears because you're doing your thing. You're driving around, whatever you're doing. Sunday night, maybe you're getting ready for the work week. We got Kadre Ishmael on the show to lead off the final hour, the missile. He works for the Baltimore Ravens now. Purple pregame and postgame. We're going to talk some Ravens football with Kadre Ishmael, who won a Super Bowl with the Ravens, spent 10 years. Dude, when our producer, Stewart, said, hey, we got Kadre Ishmael coming up, I was like, the missile, let's go. That's 2 hours from now. So stick with us or come back. Got a lot of fun Baltimore Ravens stuff. They got a new head coach. Todd Monken is gone. Of course, John Harbaugh is gone. Lamar. People are starting to doubt Lamar Jackson, by the way. They really are. I think people are starting to doubt if Lamar can still be Lamar because of the hamstring stuff that's popping up. And that just comes with age. I mean, I think Lamar 30? Am I right on that? Is Lamar Jackson 30 years old, which is hard to believe? He is 29. He will be 30 coming up this year. This is his year 30 season. And for a guy who's